This doesn't make a breakout. It doesn't make a breakout. It doesn't make have to break out. It doesn't make. You just might have to lose control.

Van Morrison, who played the Electric Picnic Festival last weekend, and Autumn Song taking us into the final hour of tonight's Late Date. There's still plenty of time to get in touch if you'd like, 51551 for text messages and latedate@rte.ie for emails.

Van Morrison's got a version of that old tune as well, but that was Rory Gallagher and his take of Out on the Western Plain. And we're going to stay saddled up for this one. I knew I'd mess up that link.

Marty Robbins bringing us to 21 minutes past 1 o'clock on this Thursday night late date. That was El Paso. And back to 2026. This is Phoebe Bridgers from her great new album, Lost Weekend. This song is called I Can't Wait.

Brand new from Phoebe Bridgers. It was called I Can't Wait. Sent hello to Mary listening on the car, saying Marty Robbins brings back so many great memories of my dad. That tape was always playing in his car, trips to the races, on holidays, etc. Thanks so much. Well, I'm delighted you caught it tonight and it brought back some good memories. We like to play you oldies on the programme, but it is important to get new music out on the airwaves as well, especially when it's Irish. So without further ado, here is the very latest, indeed the title track to the forthcoming album from Galway trio The Whileaways. They are Noriana Kennedy, Nicola Joyce and Nolie MacDonald. Their album When You Are Falling is out on the 25th of this month, and this is the title track released a few hours ago.

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Did you know?

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0: pair of new Irish releases for you there. When You Are Falling from the While Aways, and right there, Declan O'Rourke, and For Free from his upcoming album, Oceanic.
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3: Author Carlo Gebler has written a tender account of the final years of his mother Edna O'Brien's life. He'll tell me about her drive and her decline. Also this week, musician extraordinaire Sharon Shannon celebrates a lifetime achievement award from the National Concert Hall. And young former jockey Sean McNamara tells me how serious injuries affected both his physical and mental health. 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

Oh, that voice. What a voice he had. Bill Withers taking us into the final half hour of tonight's programme. Can We Pretend? And before that, Hope She'll Be Happier. And hello to Carmel and Rathmines, who enjoyed the new releases from The Wild Aways and Declan O'Rourke.

The second last one tonight from Michael Kiwanuka, that was Rest. Well, I hope you enjoyed the selection tonight and indeed all this week on the programme. I will be back with you on Monday night from 11 o'clock. And of course, the music keeps going into the night with Ray on Late Date Live from Cork later tonight, Saturday and Sunday as well. You can find tonight's playlist on our website, rte.ie/late date, and you can listen back also on RTE Listen. Have a great weekend. Mind yourselves, thinking of a place from the war on drugs to send us drifting off into the night. Thanks for listening. Iwa.

0: 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The veg growers who've lost as much as a quarter of this year's crop. How did we allow the fodder crisis to become a perma problem? The science of what the climate has in store for farmers next, and might the variety of grass farming depended on for decades no longer be fit for purpose? Plus, the secret behind the farms that completely sidestepped the drought. 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
0: RT News at 2 o'clock, I'm Dean Van Wyn. A train and a car have collided in County Mayo in what has been described as a serious incident. Irish Rail said the 615 Euston to Westport service collided with a vehicle at a user-operated level crossing in Ballyhaunas just before 9 p.m. Emergency services attended to a number of occupants of the car. It was the second of two separate collisions between trains and vehicles on the line yesterday after the 1:10 p.m. Westport to Dublin Euston train struck a tractor that was crossing the line in County Offaly at around 3:50 p.m. A man was taken to hospital for treatment of non-life-threatening injuries. The Minister for Transport, Dara O'Brien, has said that a ban on the use of e-scooters by people under the age of 18 could be introduced by the end of this month or early next month after permission was received from Europe to proceed with the plan. Over the summer, the government moved to change regulations around e-scooters after doctors at CHI Temple Street called for an outright ban on their use. The appeal was made after six children ended up on life support in one fortnight period with e-scooter injuries. New regulations requiring e-scooter users to wear helmets and high-visibility clothing come into effect today. Four Israeli athletes who were due to compete in the Europe Triathlon Cup in Derry this weekend will no longer be taking part after race organisers said they could not support their participation. The Northwest Triathlon Club said the stance was not directed at anyone because of their religious or ethnicity, but concerned the state of Israel in international sport and their attempt to present normality on the international sporting stage while Palestinians continue to suffer. And that's all from the newsroom for now.
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1: RTE News at 3 o'clock. I'm Lauren O'Neill. Good morning. A train and a car have collided in County Mayo in what has been described by Gardaí as a serious incident. It happened when a westbound train collided with a car on a level crossing near Ballyhaunis just before 9 o'clock last night. Gardaí said the road is closed and that local diversions are in place. Inan Road Éireann warned that significant disruption is expected on services to and from Westport this morning. The incident was the second disruption on the same train route yesterday, after a train struck a tractor at a level crossing between Port Arlington and Tullamore. The Minister for Transport has said a ban on the use of e-scooters by those aged under 18 could be introduced by the end of this month or early next month. Dara O'Brien's remarks come after he received approval to proceed with the plans from the European Commission. New regulations requiring e-scooter users to wear helmets and high-visibility clothing are in effect from today. Those in breach of the regulations face a fine of €100. The president of Argentina has reiterated his country's claim on the Falkland Islands and said he would introduce sanctions on any oil companies working in the area. Javier Milei's move increases pressure on companies operating in the territory without Argentina's approval. His national address came amid renewed tensions over the Falkland Islands after the US president hinted the US would not help the UK in a future conflict over the islands. Downing Street said earlier this week the Falkland Islands' sovereignty rests with the UK. And the weather forecast, it will be cloudy and wet with widespread rain and drizzle. Lowest temperatures of 11 to 14 degrees. And that's all from the newsroom for now.
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RTÉ News at 4 o'clock. I'm Lauren O'Neill. Good morning. A train and a car have collided in County Mayo in what has been described by Gardaí as a serious incident. It happened when a westbound train collided with a car on a level crossing near Ballyhaunas just before 9 o'clock last night. Gardaí said the road is closed.

0: closed and that local diversions are in place. In a Road Éireann warned that significant disruption is expected on services to and from Westport this morning. The incident was the second disruption on the same train route yesterday after a train struck a tractor at a level crossing between Port Arlington and Tullamore. The Minister for Transport has said a ban on the use of e-scooters by those aged under 18 could be introduced by the end of this month or early next month. Dara O'Brien's remarks come after he received approval to proceed with the plans from the European Commission. New regulations requiring e-scooter users to wear helmets and high-visibility clothing are in effect from today. Those in breach of the regulations face a fine of €100. The president of Argentina has reiterated his country's claim on the Falkland Islands and said he would introduce sanctions on any oil companies working in the area. Javier Milei's move increases pressure on companies operating in the territory without Argentina's approval. His national address came amid renewed tensions over the Falkland Islands after the US president hinted the US would not help the UK in a future conflict over the islands. Downing Street said earlier this week the Falkland Islands' sovereignty rests with the UK. And the weather forecast, it will be cloudy and wet with widespread rain and drizzle. Lowest temperatures of 11 to 14 degrees. That's all from the newsroom for now.
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1: RTE News at 5 o'clock, I'm Dean Van Wyn. A train and a car collided in County Mayo last night in what has been described by Gardaí as a serious incident. Irish Rail said the 6:15pm Euston to Westport service collided with a vehicle at a user-operated level crossing near Ballyhaunis just before 9pm. Emergency services attended to a number of occupants of the car. It was the second of two separate collisions between trains and vehicles on the line yesterday after the 1:10pm Westport to Dublin Euston train struck a tractor that was crossing the line in County Offaly at around 3:50pm. A man was taken to hospital for treatment on non-life-threatening injuries. Four Israeli athletes who were due to compete in the Europe Triathlon Cup in Derry this weekend will no longer be taking part after race organisers said they could not support their participation. The Northwest Triathlon Club said the stance was not directed at anyone because of their religion or ethnicity.

0: both concerned the state of Israel in international sport and the attempt to present normality on the international sporting stage while Palestinians continue to suffer. A statement from the PSNI said it became aware of potential protest activity in relation to the event through social media. Volkswagen has approved a plan that will include cutting a further 50,000 jobs worldwide on top of the 50,000 job reduction that is already underway. The scheme is the most extensive restructuring in the car manufacturer's 89-year history. The company did not provide further details on the timing of the workforce reduction or how the cuts would be distributed across its brands and regions. The future plan comes as Volkswagen faces pressure from US import tariffs and a weak Chinese market. And the weather. Today will be bright and breezy with scattered showers. Most of the rain will be over the northern half of the country, so much of Munster and South Leinster could stay dry for the day. Temperatures are 15 to 18 degrees. And that's all from the newsroom for now.
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1: A very good morning to you. It's Friday, the 4th of September. It is Shay Byrne here until 7 o'clock.

That's an old song. Joe Stafford has a great version of that, which I've played a couple of times over the years. But that's Kate Rusby's version of You Belong to Me. Good morning to you. I hope you're well this morning. It's cloudy and wet. Widespread rain and drizzle out there. But let's hope today, as it gets brighter out this morning, it'll be bright and breezy with scattered showers. Most of them over the northern half of the country. And it's possible that Munster and South Leinster could stay dry for a day. Woo! Cooler and fresher than recent days. Highest temperatures of 15 to 18 degrees overnight. 8 to 12 degrees Saturday morning. Mostly dry, isolated showers and mist. Temperatures 15 to 19 degrees. Good chance of some rain during the day. Saturday night, 13 to 16. And Sunday, 18 to 22 degrees. So it's not bad. Unsettled next week, though. Potential for wet and breezy weather Tuesday and into Wednesday. Anyway, today 11 to 14 degrees at the moment, but 15 to 18 during the day. Cooler and fresher than it has been the last couple of days. Here's the bell, Johnny.

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I'd be the first one to agree that I'm preoccupied with me. And it's inbred, kid. So keep your head, kid. In me you'll find things like guts and nerve, but not the kind things

0: film star Robert Preston. That's him playing the role of Mac Sennett in the musical Mac and Mabel. That's the original Broadway cast recording from 1974. And Bernadette Peters starred opposite him. And Robert Preston in some ways was coming towards the end of his career. He made a few films in the 80s. One in the 90s, but he definitely starred in a film called The Last Starfighter. He was Alpha Centauri, who came back. A story about a boy who excels at a video game, and then an alien comes back. It's actually a test, and it brings him back to save his world. You know, happens every day. Happened to me in Clarehead, in the arcade in Clarehead, actually. Just a true story. True story. Mac and Mabel tells the story of Mac Sennett and Mabel Normand, who were early silent movie stars. And Sennett was the one who brought the Keystone Cops, and a woman tied to the train tracks with a baby to be released just before the train worked with Buster Keaton and Charlie Chaplin over the years. Great musical. Mixed fortunes over the years. Michael Ball starred in it when it came back here to the Bord Gáis, but the houses weren't great. But it's a great musical, but just doesn't have that appeal for some reason. It's been revived a number of times. I know in the West End in the 90s and the 2000s, and that tour with Michael Ball was about 10 years ago. But Mac and Mabel. I bore you. My apologies. I just thought, I love it. I was actually in it many, many years ago with Arthur's team, which was the Guinness Musical Society. We'll be back with Elton John after these short messages.
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Elton John, Mona Lisa's and Mad Hatters. Shay, I'm a massive fan of Johnny McAvoy. Lovely to hear him on the radio this morning. I love that tune, Nora. I love when he sings it live. And I sing along with every word, but only in my head. Note to other audience members. I know. I remember being in the National Concert Hall to see Neil Sedaka. And behind me was a very, very, very famous Irish artist and actor. And he sang along with every Neil Diamond song, just slightly out of tune. I was like, oh, I can't say anything. Lovely man, his wife, lovely. Just sang along with everything, slightly out of tune. I love my calendar girl. I was like, oh, no. Oh, somebody singing beside you. Now, near the end of a concert, people, the artist will sometimes say, sing along with me, and people sing along, it's fine. I'll be just singing along with you. I'll have to stop myself sometimes. Oh, that's funny. The big annual fun fair called the Schuberfuhr is currently on in Luxembourg at the moment, and it's time to buy some Grand Pichekler, which is tasty Luxembourg potato cakes. A lovely way to load up on carbs. Jerry sends me a picture this morning. Morning, Jerry. Anybody listening will have no idea what I said, but they'll know vaguely. Good morning, Shay. Elton John is the original master of this song, we all agree. If you get a chance, but listen to the Wilson Sisters, Heart. They have a great version with a 13-string guitar. A 13-string guitar. I've heard of a 12-string. I've heard of a 13-string. I'll have to look that up. I think you'll like it. It's John the Velox Man, who's off to Lahinch this morning, but not for golf, for work. Morning, John. Turn on the lights, very dark. Making tea, says Miriam. Morning, Miriam. I'm on the way to Adair Manor Golf Club, the old course. Have a nice weekend, says Brian. That's a nice place to be heading. I have two reports to finish by 9, so don't be distracting me with this music. I'm going to see Steve Earle tonight for the first time. Oh, tomorrow night for the first time, and I'm fierce excited, says Billy in Monaghan. Oh, Billy, let us know how you get on Monday, won't you? Tell us. I'd love to hear. I've never seen Steve Earle live. That'd be interesting.

0: As about Garth Brooks. Ah, yes. Mark, I have your text and I'll give that a mention a little bit later on in the show. I have it in front of me here, so thank you for that. Yeah, Garth Brooks, What's She Doing Now? And before that, Saint Sister. Saint Sister. Saint Sister. And that's a song made famous by the Bangles, Eternal Flame. We'll take a little break.
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RTE Radio News with Susan Jackson. Good morning. A train and a car collided in County Mayo last night in what's been described by Gardaí as a serious incident. The 615 Houston to Westport service collided with a vehicle at a user-operated level crossing near Ballyhaunis just before 9 o'clock. Emergency services attended to a number of occupants of the car. Éireann Éireann warned that significant disruption is expected on services to and from Westport this morning. It was the second of two separate collisions between trains and vehicles on the line yesterday after a Westport to Dublin Houston train struck a tractor that was crossing the line in County Offaly around 3:50 p.m. A man was taken to hospital for treatment of non-life-threatening injuries. The Minister for Transport, Darragh O'Brien, has said a ban on the use of e-scooters by people under the age of 18 could be introduced by the end of this month or early next month after permission was received from Europe to proceed with the plan.

0: His comments come as new regulations requiring e-scooter users to wear helmets and high-visibility clothing come into effect today. Over the summer, the government moved to change regulations around e-scooters after doctors at CHI Temple Street called for an outright ban on their use. The appeal was made after six children ended up on life support in one fortnight period with e-scooter injuries. Four Israeli athletes who were due to compete in the Europe Triathlon Cup in County Derry this weekend will no longer take part after race organisers said they could not support their participation. The Northwest Triathlon Club said this stance was not directed at anyone because of their religion or ethnicity, but concerned the state of Israel in international sport and the attempt to present normality on the international sporting stage while Palestinians continue to suffer. A statement from the PSNI said it became aware of potential protest activity in relation to the event through social media. Argentina's President Javier Milei has said that the winds of change favour his country's claim to the Falkland Islands. In a nationally televised address, Mr. Milei pointed to Washington's readiness to review its neutrality on Argentina's territorial dispute with the UK. Control of the islands, referred to by Argentina as Las Malvinas, remains a highly emotive issue in Argentina and periodically leads to tensions with the UK. The weather forecast, bright and breezy with scattered showers. Most of the rain will be over the northern half of the country, so much of Munster and South Leinster could stay dry for the day. It'll be cooler than recent days, with highest temperatures of 15 to 18 degrees. And that's all from the newsroom for the moment.
1: Thanks, Susan. And now for the RTE Sea Area forecast, we go over to Met Éireann, and a very good morning to Linda Hughes.
2: Thanks, Shay. Good morning from Met Éireann. There is a gale warning in operation for Irish coastal waters from Erris Head to Bloody Foreland to Fairhead, and a small craft warning for all Irish coasts. The meteorological situation at 3 a.m. A depression of 985 hectopascals between Iceland and Scotland generates a strong to near gale force southwesterly airflow over the country. A cold front is clearing from southeastern areas. Forecast for Erris Head to Bloody Foreland to Fairhead. Southwest to west, force 6 to gale force 8 and gusty. Imminently decreasing west, force 6 or 7. Later decreasing force 4 to 6. Forecast for Fairhead to Carlingford Loch to Wicklow Head and for the North Irish Sea. West, force 5 to 7 and gusty. Later decreasing force 4 to 6. Forecast for Wicklow Head to Mizzen Head to Erris Head and for the South Irish Sea. Southwest to west, force 5 to 7 and gusty. Imminently decreasing west, force 5 or 6. Later decreasing southwest to west, force 3 or 4. Weather cloudy or fair with scattered showers, becoming isolated later. Visibility mostly good, decreasing moderate in showers. The outlook for a further 24 hours until 6 a.m. Sunday. Moderate to strong southwest to west winds, decreasing light to moderate for a time on Saturday morning. Moderate to strong southerly winds developing during Saturday, increasing strong to near gale force on Saturday night. Weather, cloudy to fair with isolated showers, outbreaks of rain developing in the southwest on Saturday morning, moving northeast through the day. Now the coastal reports at 5 a.m. Malin Head, southwest, 23 knots, gust 39 knots, light rain, 7 miles, 1002, falling slowly. Buoyem 5, west, 17 knots, 1012, rising slowly. Roaches Point, west, 8 knots, cloudy, 26 miles, 1012, rising slowly. Valentia, west, 17 knots, fair, 10 miles, 1013, rising slowly. Belmullet, west-southwest, 20 knots, gust 36 knots, cloudy, 5 miles, 1006, steady. And finally, Dublin Airport, west, 9 knots, recent rain, 10 miles, 1,007 steady. That's the latest CRU forecast.

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1: Linda Hughes there at Midair, and thank you very, very much. What time is it at all? Hang on, we'll turn down the bed. That's what's called a bed in our world. 7 minutes past, or heading for 7 minutes past 6 o'clock. Here's something new from the Radio 1 Recommends list.

Adam, pacing in the park, and some Sorica Richardson from the Radio 1 Recommends list. This week, just coming up towards 10 past 6 here on RT Radio 1, let's have a quick look at the front pages of the newspapers. We'll start with the Herald. Veteran criminal Martin the Viper Foley has taken the first step in his challenge to the Criminal Assets Bureau bid to seize and sell his Dublin home in the High Court. Mr. Justice David Nolan refused to grant him an ex parte stay against CAB's existing court authority to execute a repossession order on the property at Cashel Avenue in Kimmage in a fortnight's time. Foley, representing himself, said he and his wife would be homeless if they were put on the street on September 16th. My wife would be thrown out of the house, he said. His wife, Sonia, said there's no reality of me purchasing another home. Eviction would make me and my daughter homeless. That's on the front page of the Herald this morning. And, of course, Martin Foley runs a collection agency called Viper Collections, where he goes to house collecting debts. Front page of the Irish Sun, girl aged 2 consumed cocaine at house party. A girl of 2 consumed cocaine at a house party. A court has heard she was rushed to Temple Street Children's Hospital in Dublin in critical condition after ingesting the drug at a house in Westmeath. She made a full recovery after 5 days of treatment. A woman has appeared in court accused of possessing cocaine following the incident last October. And of course, there'll be other things happening in the background there too with the family. That's on the front page of the Irish Sun. Front page of the Irish Daily Mirror. Well, this is really sad. And this is a picture of an Irish teenager, Anna Jane Large. She's pictured on the front page of the Irish Daily Mirror and the Irish Independent. An Irish teenager was killed in a car crash in Iceland in the early hours of Monday. Her mum has been on to say she was full of joy. She was 18 years old. She was among 3 people killed in the tragedy about 100 kilometres from Reykjavik. Her mum, Sam, said yesterday, her last few days were the happiest in her life. That's the only conclusion we have and the only consolation we have. We spoke to her on that night, and she was full of joy. Nightmare. Front page of the Irish Daily Mirror this morning. Also on the front page of the Irish Independent, cities left behind as rural areas have better broadband access. That's rural counties now outperform urban ones for availability of the highest speed broadband, according to a new league table published by the telecoms regulator. ComReg said that Westmeath and Longford are the country's strongest broadband hotspots, while Dublin, Cork, Limerick, Galway and Waterford all have less high-speed fibre broadband availability than rural counties such as Kerry, Roscommon, Cavan, Tipperary and Offaly. That's front page of the Irish Independent. Irish Examiner, house prices 17% over expected levels. The uphill battle to rent or buy a home has been laid bare in 2 reports which show house prices at 17% above what they should be and rents increasing rapidly. The study

by the ESRI shows there are significant degrees of overvaluation in the property market. It puts prices at 17% above where it should be based on the current economic fundamentals, income, interest rates and demographics. I think you're preaching to the converted for people who are trying to buy a home or trying to rent a home. I'll be good. That's the words of a wrong-way driver who's 17. He's told the court during a hearing. A Cork teenager has appeared in court charged with driving a stolen BMW X5. That's the, I think it's probably the largest BMW Jeep that's sold in Ireland, the X5. It's a big vehicle, powerful vehicle. So powerful, in fact, it's used by the guards in their emergency response unit and other traffic corps. He drove at high speed in the wrong direction for 600 metres and the N40 in Douglas in the early hours of the morning. That's according to evidence given in court by an Garda Síochána. Cork District Court was told that late on Wednesday night, the 17-year-old accused jumped a garden fence and climbed onto the roof. He denies the charges. Gardaí believe, according to the guard in court, that if released, he'll likely commit offences and put himself and other road users at risk. The teenager was in Cork District Court with a total of 10 charges, including driving the stolen car, 4 counts of dangerous driving included in that. He was charged with another count of stealing the car, stealing a €35,000 Range Rover at Barrington's Avenue in Ballantemple on August 7th. The story goes on, but the teenager wasn't represented in court, but was given advice before court by solicitor Stephen Cotter. He advised the teenager about his bail application, but could not represent him because of the dispute in relation to free legal aid. The teenager said on his own bat at 17, "I want to make a submission. The guards are saying it's me. I'm saying it's not. They're not 100% it's me. I'm going to be good. I'm going to go to sports training. I promise I'll be good. Like, I'll stay at home. I'll sign on every day. I'll stay out of certain places." But Judge Liz Healy refused bail and remanded him in detention in Oberstown. The teenager spoke up to say there is a presumption in favour of bail. That's the front page of the Irish Examiner this morning. Front page of the Irish Times: house prices are overvalued by nearly a fifth. They're running with that story too, with their sister newspaper. The Irish Daily Mail: Batchik, I will not say sorry for Ogbu blunder. That's Labour leader in reference to the Galway mayor. That's the front page of the Irish Daily Mail. And finally, the front page of the Irish Daily Star. They're reporting that thieves have swiped 70,000 pints of Guinness from trucks in a depot in the UK. Trucking hell. Gang makes off with 70,000 pints of Guinness. Now, they didn't steal them individually as pints in glasses, as pictured on the front page of the Irish Daily Star, but from the kegs that were stored in the depot. That's the front page of the Irish Daily Star this morning. 6:15. This is from the Radio 1 album of the week from Sam Smith. This is called Everlasting Love.

Hazel Eyes. Morning, Mr. Brown from Daisy College Farm. Huge congratulations to number one son, Martin, the Tullow Tiger. As the captain of the Tullow senior team, the chief cheerleader is Larry, and he's so proud. Have a great day. Morning to you guys. Damp day in Sligo. Arabella now has two teeth. Ah, that's from Nicola this morning. Be careful now when you're putting your hand near that mouth. You know yourself, you get the little nip. Robert Preston, we played earlier, was also the music man, maybe in the 1950s from Joe in County Offaly. I must look that up. I think it might have been 60s, but definitely was the music man in Jerry Herman's musical. He played Harold Hill, Professor Harold Hill. Speaking of golf and photographs, we were talking about golf a little bit earlier. Here's one of the 18th hole at the Old Head course in Kinsale, possibly one of the most scenic views in golf. So beautiful. So beautiful. I've never been lucky enough to play it, but I used to bring people there in my chauffeur days. Stephen Lyons. Morning, Stephen, in Rathcoole. Speaking of covers, have you heard the Struts version of Stranger in Moscow? Well worth a listen. Maybe a little play. We'll have a look at that or have a listen. Could you say hello to BL and Chris in On Post from Pedro in Dunshaughlin this morning? I'm delighted to do that. I've started to plant the wallflower plants that I've grown from seed this year. And they're going to give a great scent and colour after the spring bulbs finish flowering next year and bridge that gap until it's time for summer bedding again. Jam making still ongoing. Have a happy weekend from Kathy this morning, Kathy Lee. Wow, you're really organised. You're really organised. I'm just squeezing the last out of the bedding plants at the moment. Just squeezing a little bit of fertiliser. Keep them slightly undercover. Yeah, they're looking well. Begonias are great. Never thought I'd hear myself saying that. Do you know what? Begonias are great. Cocktails, going out. Yeah, they're great. Now, begonias are really good. Both. You can have both. Here's the New Radicals.

0: That's the New Radicals, Crying Like a Church on Monday is the name of that particular tune. Thank you for all the texts and emails. What happened to the old radicals, said Connor. You know what happens to old radicals. They become de-radicalised. That's from Connor this morning. Tanya Royt, good morning.
1: Good morning, Shay.
0: How are you this morning?
1: I'm very well, thank you. Already preparing us for Monday.
0: Already. I'm not even thinking about it. I'm thinking about Friday. I have the Friday feeling. Even though I have a busy day ahead, I have a Friday feeling.
1: Oh, do you? What's in the calendar?
0: I've explained. It's not that. It's a hangover. Not a hangover. Hangover is the wrong thing. It's a memory from school. It's a memory from finishing school on a Friday. And that feeling of the weekend being ahead and running down the Kilmore Road with the school bag on the back going, it's Friday! Away from school. I still feel that on a Friday, even if I've, you know, not very pleasant things to do or busy day. I still feel, I love Friday. There's a nice buzz around. I have to go into the city today. There's always a nice buzz around Dublin on Friday.
1: Lovely. Nothing like a Friday feel.
0: Nothing on a Friday. Unfortunately, Volkswagen's not having the Friday feelings.
1: No, it is confirmed that Germany's biggest car maker will cut 100,000 jobs by the end of this decade. This accounts for 15% of its total workforce. The company's board has approved this drastic restructuring plan to save the manufacturer as they see it. It comes after a long public standoff between the CEO and powerful labour unions and the government. It appears that they had to back down after all. This transformation plan is aimed to address massive issues Volkswagen is facing. That includes overcapacity, declining sales and aggressive Chinese competition. The group, which includes brands like Porsche and Skoda, plans to cut its model range by about a half. Four of its German factories could be closed or repurposed in the next decade. Last week, Chief Executive Oliver Blum visited those plants. He wasn't received warmly by workers who are understandably concerned about their future. Now, he suggested that perhaps some of the laid off employees could be hired by the German defence industry.
0: Health tech.
1: Yeah. Well, interestingly, Irish consumers are spending increasingly more on health and wellness technology. That's according to a study done by tax and advisory firm PwC, for which 1,000 Irish adults were surveyed. The technology is typically used for tracking exercise, monitoring sleep, and managing nutrition. The survey found that 8 out of 10 Irish consumers use apps or wearables at least a few times a year for those purposes. 6 out of 10 said they use an AI tool before consulting a healthcare professional or even family when searching information about health. The survey also found that 6% of Irish consumers are currently taking GLP-1s like Ozempic or Wegovy. That is medication used for diabetes 2, also widely used for weight loss. 21% of surveyed said they would be open to using this type of medication in the future.
0: Six percent,
1: yeah.
0: I think it's probably double that in the United States. I think England and the UK are somewhere around the 6%. A friend of mine has a smartwatch and he takes quite a lot of medication following an operation a few years ago. And that app manages his medication and he has to confirm that he's taken it, etc.
1: It is useful. It is handy to have it.
0: And checks your blood pressure and your heartbeat and all that sort of things as well.
1: I'm wearing one at the moment. I'm trying to do steps. My toddler already, who's, you know, learning more and more words, she says in the morning, saying, let's do steps. So.
0: Oh no, Tiny, there's no escape now.
1: She doesn't need steps. She does like 50,000 a day.
0: She's talking about four. You're talking about 400. Have a nice weekend.
1: You do, Shane.
0: Good to talk to you. Talk to you next week. Take care, honey. Bye-bye.
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9: RTE Radio News with Susan Jackson. Good morning. In Roth Éireann has warned of significant disruption on its services to and from Westport this morning after a collision between a train and a car last night in what's been described by Gardaí as a serious incident. The westbound train collided with the car at a level crossing near Ballyhaunas shortly before 9 o'clock. Emergency services

attended to a number of occupants of the car. It was the second of two separate collisions between trains and vehicles yesterday after a Westport to Dublin-Houston train struck a tractor that was crossing the line in County Offaly just before 4 p.m. A man was taken to hospital for treatment of non-life-threatening injuries as a result of that incident. The Minister for Transport, Darragh O'Brien, has said a ban on the use of e-scooters by people under the age of 18 could be introduced by the end of this month or early next month after permission was received from Europe to proceed with the plan. Mr O'Brien said he was aiming to increase the minimum wage for e-scooter use from 16 to 18 by late September or early October. New regulations requiring e-scooter users to wear helmets and high-visibility clothing comes into effect today. A new report from the Economic and Social Research Institute has found that Irish property prices are 17% overvalued. The organisation measured the cost of buying a home against a range of economic fundamentals, including incomes, interest rates and demographics. The ESRI said while there was a significant degree of overvaluation, it was materially lower and structurally different in nature than the levels observed prior to the global financial crisis. Four Israeli athletes who were due to compete in the Europe Triathlon Cup in County Derry this weekend will no longer take part after race organisers said they could not support their participation. The Northwest Triathlon Club said this stance was not directed at anyone because of their religion or ethnicity, but concerned the state of Israel in international sport and the attempt to present normality on the international sporting stage while Palestinians continue to suffer. A statement from the PSNI said it became aware of potential protest activity in relation to the event through social media. The weather forecast, bright and breezy with scattered showers. Most of the rain will be over the northern half of the country, so much of Munster and South Leinster could stay dry for the day. It'll be cooler than recent days, with highest temperatures of 15 to 18 degrees. And that's all from the newsroom for the moment.

Some Uggum Buggum. What do we call the song? We call it Uggum Buggum. By the way, Dog's Age Dress for Less fashion event is on at the weekend. Join in on Sunday, September 6th. That's this Sunday. It's at Bridges Resource Centre in Kilester, 11 a.m. to 4 p.m. Fabulous fashion, delicious cakes, teas and coffees, raffle prizes, Father Joseph's pet blessing in the Peace Garden.

after 11 o'clock Mass in Colchester this weekend. Isn't that amazing? Father Joseph. Morning, Father Joseph. And of course, doggy treats if you want to go along. What else could you want for a Saturday morning or Sunday morning, Sunday afternoon? That sounds like fun. Say hello to my better half. Say a big hello to Dennis O'Hanlon from Brussels. Or Denise, sorry, there's a typo in there. Denise, it's a great admirer and listener of yours. Oh, thank you. That's from Carol in Limerick this morning. Thank you, Carol. Pat Moran is saying, Pat and Alison Moran are currently cruising on the Med, celebrating their 30th anniversary and listening to the show. It's a bit of a swell, but who cares? You're dead right. Pat sent that in this morning. So congratulations, Pat and Alison Moran. It's Gillian's birthday again. Happens every year for some reason. From Derry, but now living in Toulouse. Now she's a Francophile. Please play a song for her from her friend Jerry from Mayo. Nowhere else. Sorry, I've got hundreds of these, so I've just had to pick as many as I can out. Can you play a request for my sister Madeline McDermott, brother-in-law Hugh, who are currently celebrating 50 years of marriage today, from Gillian and Tasso, who are emailing from Greece. Great to hear Saint Sister on the radio. Saw Morgana at EP at the weekend and she was great. I've already bought tickets to see her again in Roisin Dubh here in Galway in December. That's it, supporting live music. Spike the dog and I listen every morning. Wish all competing in the International Triathlon in Derry the very best, especially my nephew Luke McCarran, who returns home to Derry to compete this weekend. And that's from family Emer in Ballina this morning. And say hello to Leah and parents Angela and Mark. That's from Emer in Ballina this morning. Delighted to do that. Where are we going next? Oh yes, we have Cat's Eye. For some reason, this song has become very popular in our house and in our car. It seems to come on every time I turn on the radio, automatically, when there's a certain Katie Byrne in the car.

0: Oh, that one, Gabriella. She's the Jolene of her day. Hands off, Gabriella. Get away from me, fella. I love it. That's Cat's Eye. They're coming to Dublin soon. Tickets sold out in 10 seconds. There wasn't one got in our house, so there was a consternation. But Cat's Eye, I think only there's a couple of them not coming, but most of them are coming. Hands off, Gabriella. Get your hands off me, fella. I'll tell you. Makes me smile every time. I'm heading to go to Steve Ireland, the Waterboys in Dublin tomorrow, says Liam in Leitrim. Oh yeah, that's the that tour is. I heard about that tour last year. Just happened to speak to one of the people who works with the Waterboys and said they're going to go back on the road touring the album. So enjoy that. That's a great lineup. Steve is going to join them on stage as well as doing his own gig. And good morning. I'm giving my beautiful baby girl Pippa her breakfast this morning. I'm sure there's no finer activity to have. We've got to take a little break back with traffic, travel and sport.
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7: With the latest traffic and travel news, I'm Hugh Hick. Irish Rail are reporting that services between Athlone and Westport Ballinau will be significantly disrupted this morning following an incident at Ballyhornis last night, with replacement buses running between the stations instead. In Cork, meanwhile, the N71 Clonakilty Road outside Roscarbury will have a stop-go system at Onehinchy Cross between 7am and 7pm today. And in Wexford, a reminder that there will once again be a stop-go system in Kilmore Village between 8am and 6pm today, so there may be heavier than usual delays in the area. Finally, in Dublin, we're starting to see the first signs of traffic on Queen Street from the North King Street junction through to the Quays. And that's the latest traffic and travel news.
0: How many hours sleep did you get last night, Hugh?
7: 8.5, I'm so proud. That's my feat. That's my accomplishment for the week.
0: 8.5 hours sleep.
7: 8.5 hours a week. I went to bed at daylight and I woke up in pitch black.
0: You're going the opposite way around. That's what'll happen when you're on this shift.
7: Well, you know, I'm getting used to it.
0: Good man. Are you on next week?
7: I'm on all of next week, so
0: great. Plenty of time. Thanks to you. Have a nice weekend.
7: You too.
0: Take care. Bye bye.
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0: Same question to young Cahill at the back.
8: Well, next week he'll break him anyway.
0: Yeah, I know. Yeah, yeah. Just with his shadow walking in.
8: The two of us listening to his enthusiasm.
0: Yeah, yeah. It's like a puppy. You're like a puppy.
8: Yeah.
0: Next week.
8: I'm like the bloodhound.
0: Yeah, the eyes, the bags underneath.
8: Oh, it's all ahead of him.
0: We'll remember it well. How are you, Des?
8: Nearly 4 hours sleep. Seriously, it's brutal.
0: I don't think I even got 4 hours.
8: Yeah.
0: Okay, I had that.
8: Well, if you come home a bit earlier. But anyway,

0: That's another thing. Anyway, big news. Galway begin the search for a new football manager this morning after Pádraig Joyce stepped down last night. In his seven seasons, he won four Connacht senior titles and brought Galway to two All-Ireland finals, but they were narrowly beaten on both occasions by Kerry and Armagh. In soccer, part of Richmond Park's main stand faces closure for two of St Patrick's Athletic's forthcoming home games. It follows an incident in their game last Friday when Waterford's Jorgen Volias was allegedly struck by a spectator. Now, the Club Orange FAI Cup quarterfinals get underway tonight. Big interest in the competition. Waterford meets Sligo Rovers. Drogheda hosts Galway tonight, and then over the weekend, live on radio and TV at 4 o'clock, it's St Pat's and Bohemians on Saturday, and then on Sunday it's Dundalk versus Derry City. Meanwhile, Shamrock Rovers get a chance to stretch their lead in the Premier Division when they host Shelburne in Talla. In rugby, Ronan O'Gara is set to sign a four-year contract extension at La Rochelle, which is leading to widespread speculation this morning that Argentina's coach Felipe Contepomi is now the front-runner to replace Leo Cullen at Leinster. Contepomi is a former Leinster out-half. Overnight at the US Tennis, women's second seed Elena Rybakina had a 6-2, 6-4 win over Jessica Maniero. Coco Gauff also advanced, and it means the women's top 10 have all reached the third round of a Grand Slam for the first time since Wimbledon 17 years ago. In cricket, the Irish women's team lost by 6 wickets to England in their second one-day international. In cycling, it was a 1-2-3 for the Irish national team in Ross na Mann yesterday. Aoife O'Brien winning ahead of her teammates Emma Jeffers and Emer Heaveran. In snooker, Cork's Aaron Hill advanced to the quarterfinals of the British Open. He meets Jack Jones later today. We've racing at Down Royal in Kilbeggan. And coming up in Morning Ireland, we'll be looking in detail at the big Katie Taylor tribute night in Croke Park tomorrow.
1: Will you be going along, Des?
0: I am going along.
1: Ah, great.
0: Big night ahead.
1: It is a big night. Lots of families going, actually.
0: It's an unusual audience for a boxing event. Like, the age spread and to be mammies, grannies, grandchildren. Nice mix. So it's some tribute to Katie, isn't it?
1: It is amazing. It's amazing.
0: 80,000 people.
1: She's in everyone's heart. And I was talking to some of the people who are working on the crew, and it's a great night of entertainment. Organised as well as the boxing, there'll be other things around that as well.
0: Yeah. So let's go. I'm on the radio till 6. It's the gates open at 4.
1: We get the dinner. It's like the Don't Believe Us. We get the dinner at 11 o'clock.
0: Good run of the day.
1: Get a good run of the day. Now, have you got time to pick a song?
0: I'd love to pick a song.
1: There was a lovely young man called Rory O'Connor who writes.
0: I thought that was a poem.
1: There was a young man. His name is Rory O'Connor. He's a lovely young man. He writes every year to me about at this time because it's his birthday, and he wants to know, would you pick a song? He's turning 18 on Thursday, the 3rd of September, which is yesterday. But he wants to pick a song for you, and he was asking, would you do that for him?
0: All right, Rory, I'd love to.
1: So he says, I've been listening to the song since I was in first year in the car on the way to school, and has remained a staple of the morning, even as I begin sixth year. Wishing you many more happy years on Rising Time. Yours sincerely, Rory O'Connor. Isn't that nice?
0: That's very nice. Yeah.
1: Very nice. Okay, so he's picked some great songs and great artists. Dancing in the Dark from Bruce Springsteen.
0: Yeah, love that.
1: Crazy Dreams from Paul Brady.
0: Yeah.
1: Or The Real and the Flickering Light from Christy.
0: I have to be honest, kind of Christie's on my mind because is it this morning the tickets go on sale?
1: Tickets go on sale for the run at Vicar Street, his annual run at
0: Vicar Street. So we were talking about it last night. Will you do it? No, you do it.
1: Will you sit on the phone? Yeah. I have one child, I can't mention their name, but they were looking for tickets for a concert the other day, and they had their phone hidden away in the office, just hidden away slightly, and just reaching in every now and again and pressing the button.
0: I'd say that happens all the time.
1: To keep it alive.
0: Is Christy appropriate for this time of the morning?
1: Yeah, of course.
0: Yeah.
1: Well, look, it's Roy's choice. Look, listen, what's appropriate for this time of the morning? Sorry, Dale. Oh, wow.
0: Happy birthday, Rory.
1: Happy birthday, Rory. Thanks for the letter.
0: He's a great man.
1: He's a great man. Take care. Oh, yes. No, that's a good choice. Okay. Here we go. Have a nice weekend, Des. Enjoy the fight.
0: Thank you.
1: Take care. Bye-bye.
0: And the boxing.
1: Just outside the radio centre, 4 o'clock, I'll see you there. Just leave your school bag on the ground.

she come from another planet? Has she got a bee in her bonnet? Does she do her daily duties? You never know, we might be suited. And the rats and the worms began to laugh, and some of them started.

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He was graceful as a whisper, and his delicate legs of silver. And the rats and the worms were still as mice, and the poor old pigeon said, "That's nice."

That's Christy Moore, the reel and the flicker and lights. We want to say happy retirement. Barry Walsh is retiring from the National Concert Hall after 26 years as head of operations. Also a singer-songwriter in his own right. And we're going to all miss him, and we want to wish him all the best for the future. So Barry Walsh, after 26 years as head of operations at the National Concert Hall, enjoy your retirement. That's from all your friends.

0: My apologies, we have missed the end of the Beatles. Time has caught up with us. That's it for me. Morning Ireland is on the way, and I will talk to you bright and early on Monday morning at 5:30. Have a lovely, lovely weekend, whatever you're up to.
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2: 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Ireland spends hundreds of millions on overseas aid. 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
3: In business, Volkswagen has approved the plan to cut 100,000 jobs. And can Europe find its energy independence in the Arctic?
4: In sport, Pádraig Joyce quits Galway. It's Cup quarter-final weekend. And Katie Taylor's big night in Croke Park.
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5: Iarna Éireann has warned of significant disruption on its services to and from Westport this morning after a collision between a train and a car last night. Gardaí have described the incident as serious. Our Western correspondent Pat McGrath reports.
6: The westbound train collided with a car at a level crossing near Ballyhaunas shortly before 9 o'clock last night. Emergency services attended to a number of occupants of the car. The crossing in question runs across a secondary road that intersects with the N60, which is situated a short distance away. Gardaí say the road is closed and that local diversions are in place. Irish Rail says replacement bus transfers will operate between Westport and Athlone this morning. The Ballina to Manulla service is expected to operate to Claremorris. Last night's incident

0: was the second of two separate collisions between trains and vehicles yesterday. Earlier, a Dublin to Westport train struck a tractor that was crossing the line in County Offaly just before 4 p.m. One man was taken to hospital for treatment of non-life-threatening injuries as a result of that incident.
1: The Minister for Transport, Dara O'Brien, has said a ban on the use of e-scooters by people under the age of 18 could be introduced by the end of this month or early next month after permission was received from Europe to proceed with the plan. Mr O'Brien said he was aiming to increase the minimum age for e-scooter use from 16 to 18 by late September or early October. New regulations requiring e-scooter users to wear helmets and high-visibility clothing comes into effect today. Our Eastern correspondent, Samantha Labrerie.
2: Over the summer, the government moved to change regulations around e-scooters after medics at CHI Temple Street called for an outright ban on their use after six children ended up on life support in one fortnight period with e-scooter injuries, using half the Dublin Hospital's ICU capacity. A ban for under-18s was announced, but the state was advised it needed to wait until later this year due to European rules. But yesterday, the Transport Minister was told Europe has waived the waiting period. Dara O'Brien says he will now move to increase the minimum age for e-scooter use from 16 to 18 by late September or early October. Regulations to make helmets and high-visibility clothing mandatory for e-scooter use come into effect from today. Those in breach face a fixed charge notice of €100. Detention and storage fees for seized e-scooters will also be doubled from early October. The department says it's still considering requirements for registration, insurance and driving licences for e-scooters. The government has also not ruled out a full ban on their use and says a Department of Health report on their public health implications due shortly will inform their next steps. Samantha Labrerie, RTE News, Dublin.
1: A new report from the Economic and Social Research Institute has found that Irish property prices are 17% overvalued. The organisation measured the cost of buying a home against a range of economic fundamentals, including incomes, interest rates and demographics. The ESRI said while there was a significant degree of overvaluation, it was materially lower and structurally different in nature than the levels observed prior to the global financial crisis. Four Israeli athletes who were due to compete in the Europe Triathlon Cup in County Derry this weekend will no longer take part after race organisers said they could not support their participation. The Northwest Triathlon Club said this stance was not directed at anyone because of their religion or ethnicity, but concerned the state of Israel in international sport and the attempt to present normality on the international sporting stage while Palestinians continue to suffer. A statement from the PSNI said it became aware of potential protest activity in relation to the event through social media. Argentina's president Javier Milei has said that the winds of change favour his country's claim to the Falkland Islands. In a nationally televised address, Mr. Milei pointed to Washington's readiness to review its neutrality on Argentina's territorial dispute with Britain. Control of the islands, referred to by Argentina as Las Malvinas, remains a highly emotive issue and periodically leads to tensions with the UK. Football's global governing body, FIFA, has accused UEFA of a smear campaign over President Gianni Infantino's scrapped plan to sell a 20% stake in the World Cup to private investors. As part of potential criminal proceedings in Switzerland against Mr. Infantino, UEFA is applying through American courts for discovery of evidence and documentation linked to FIFA business. And now the weather.
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1: Bright and breezy with scattered showers. Most of the rain will be over the northern half of the country, so much of Munster and South Leinster could stay dry for the day. It'd be cooler than recent days with highest temperatures of 15 to 18 degrees. And there's a warning that southwest to west winds will reach gale force 8 at times from Aireshead to Bloody Foreland to Fairhead.
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5: with the traffic and travel news. I'm Hugh Hick. Well, as you heard in the news bulletin there, Irish Rail are reporting that services between Athlone and Westport Ballinau will be significantly disrupted this morning following an incident at Ballyhornis last night, and there will be replacement buses running between the stations in

0: In Wexford, a reminder that there will once again be a stop-go system in Kilmore Village between 8am and 6pm today, so there may be heavier than usual delays in the area. And that's the latest traffic and travel news.
1: 8 minutes past seven, Lisa Pereira is here with the test in the papers.
2: Rural counties are now outperforming cities in the availability of the highest speed broadband. That's according to a new league table published by ComReg and covered by the Irish Independent. Westmeath and Longford are the country's strongest broadband hotspots, while Cork, Limerick, Galway and Waterford have less high-speed broadband than Kerry, Roscommon and Cavan. Dublin has the lowest level of fibre connectivity in the country at 80%. The Irish Sun has possibly the most startling headline of the week. Girl aged 2 consumed cocaine at house party. Stephen Farrell reports on a case at Athlone District Court on Wednesday. It heard that a person who attended a party at a home in Westmeath last October was joined by her partner and child the next day. It's alleged the infant consumed cocaine there and became ill. She was transferred to Temple Street Hospital in a critical condition, where she spent 5 days. She's made a full recovery and now lives with her grandmother. Melania Trump has no plans to join her husband on his trip to Ireland. That's on the front of the Irish Times. A Cork teenager accused of driving at high speed the wrong way down a national road has been remanded in custody, despite promising the court that he would be good. The 17-year-old appeared at a special sitting of Cork District Court where he was accused of stealing a BMW at 4:35 in the morning on August the 20th. It's alleged he then drove it at high speed for 600 metres the wrong way down the N40 at Douglas. Gardaí objected to bail, saying the teenager's offending was escalating and there was a complete disregard for the public. The boy argued that it wasn't him, that he'd be good and stay home and sign on every day and stay out of certain places. But the judge remanded him in detention to Oberstown to appear at a children's court today. That story's on the front of the Irish Examiner. The public is being asked to remain vigilant and report any sightings of skunks. The Irish Times reports that the National Parks and Wildlife Service is conducting an investigation into the release of striped skunks near a protected bog in County Kildare. Striped skunks are non-native and pose a potential threat to biodiversity. The NPWS said 7 skunks have been euthanized humanely, the last one in late April. One of the 3 females was said to have the potential to reproduce. Thieves have made off with 70,000 pints of Guinness. That's according to the Irish Daily Star. It refers to the theft of 2 HGVs carrying 850-litre kegs of Guinness from a depot in Cheshire in England on Monday. The heist is said to be worth about €232,000. Detective Sergeant McClatchy of Cheshire Police is quoted in the Star as saying, "It's famously said that Guinness is good for you, but that's only the case when it's been bought and paid for."
3: Thanks very much, Lisa. After the break, we'll get more on that collision between a train and a car in County Mayo.
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0: Nighttime or Sunday with Miriam on a Wednesday afternoon. 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
1: You're welcome back. Emergency services have been attending what's described as a serious incident in County Mayo after a train collided with a car near Ballyhonus. Éireann Ó Éireann has warned of significant disruption on its services to and from Westport this morning as a result. Well, our Western correspondent Pat McGrath joins us with more on this. Pat, this incident happened shortly before 9 o'clock last night. Can you tell us what happened?
2: Yeah, the westbound train collided with the car at a level crossing at Kilty Bow near Ballyhonus, as you say, just before 9 o'clock. Now, the crossing in question, Maggie, runs across a secondary road which intersects with the N60. That's situated a short distance away, a couple of less than 100 metres away, I understand. The train was about 4 kilometres away from Ballyhonus station at the time. Now, fire and ambulance crews attended the scene for several hours last night as alternative transfer arrangements were made for passengers who had been travelling on that westbound train. It's understood there were two occupants of the car. Now, Gardaí say the road is closed and that local diversions are in place. And this morning, Irish Rail saying replacement bus transfers will operate between Westport and Athlone. The Ballina to Manulla service is expected to operate as far as Claremorris with transfers from there for onward bound passengers.
1: And Pat, this was the second incident on the rail network yesterday.
2: Yeah, earlier the Westport train struck a tractor, another westbound train, struck a tractor that was crossing the line in County Offaly just before 4 o'clock. Now, passengers travelling in both directions were delayed as a result of that, which happened at a level crossing between Port Arlington and Tullamore. Again, the train obviously stopped and bus transfers had to be arranged, leading to travel delays. Passengers were transferred by bus to Athlone, where they reboarded the train to Westport. And it's my understanding that this is the same train that was involved in the second incident then near Ballyhonus last night. And that first collision had knock-on consequences with significant delays on the Dublin to Galway service and also impacting trains to Limerick and Waterford last evening. This morning, the message from Irish Rail is to consult with their social media and online feeds in terms of the latest updates on the resumption of full services on the lines impacted.
1: Okay, Pat McGrath, our Western correspondent, thanks for joining us with that. The time now is just coming up to 16 minutes past seven.
3: House prices are overvalued by almost a fifth, as prices to buy or rent a house continue to rise a long way above inflation. A study by the ESRI today shows that even adjusting for inflation, that houses are being sold for 17% more than their real worth. We'll talk to the ESRI shortly, but first let's hear from one family. Simon is renting with his wife and young daughter in Carlingford in County Louth. They had lived with his in-laws while they saved for a deposit. He's been speaking to our reporter Andrew Louth about how difficult the house hunt has been going for them.
4: For me, it seems like 400,000 seems to be the acceptable price for any given house. On Dafter, there's about between 14 and 16 properties up for sale. And of those 16 properties, you might say three are within our possible or potential budget, and that's even at the high end. But like there's four-bed houses for 425,000 just starting there. We started looking the next village on Meath, where we are currently looking at a four-bedroom house, and that's 100,000 less than what they're going for in Carlingford for similar properties. We have even looked at gone as far as looking in Castleblaney and Monaghan in Cavan, and but that brings us away from our family and where my wife has grown up.
3: That's Simon speaking to Andrew Louth. Let's speak to Dr. Paul Egan now. He's a senior research officer with the ESRI who carried out the study. Dr. Egan, good morning. 17% overvalued. Tell us, how did you carry out the study and come up with that result?
5: Good morning, Gavin. So we used a number of different economic models and benchmarks, which are standard in the economic literature. So we used four in total, using a number of different measures and a number of different variables. And across all four, we

0: found a significant degree of overvaluation. So we got a range across the four of between 10 to 24% overvalued. So we basically just simply didn't put any weight on any particular measure and just took the average across the four measures. And that's where we came up with this 17%, showing that the implied house price based on these measures versus what actual house prices are, showing the overvaluation of about 17%.
1: Okay, so at least over half are over 17%. Why are houses overvalued then?
0: Well, there's a number of factors involved. So the first thing to say is that it's structurally very, very different to the 2007-2008 period, which was mainly driven by credit expansion and loose relating standards. We don't have those conditions present today. What we have today is an affordability problem. So basically prices are being pushed up by a shortage of homes and rising mortgage costs. So you basically have an increase in house prices that is going faster than people's incomes can sustain and maintain. So that's where you get this wedge between the actual and the implied house price.
1: You last carried out this research at the end of 2024. In your opinion, are houses even more overvalued now?
0: Yeah, so when we did this in December 2024 as part of the ESRI's quarterly economic commentary, we found that prices were overvalued by about 10%. So that has risen to about 17%. So we've gone from 10 to 17. So house prices have continued to rise strongly in that period. So I think up around 6 to 7% in 2025, which is the period that this particular most recent study covers. But some fundamental drivers, particularly affordability, have not kept pace with house prices. So higher mortgage rates means households can borrow less for the same income. So the equilibrium price implied by our models and our techniques has risen, has not risen as fast as actual prices. So that's resulted in a widening gap from the last time that we carried out this study.
1: How useful is this metric compared to the adage of a house is only valued at whatever somebody's willing to pay for it?
0: Yeah, well, I mean, to be fair, we take... Because we use four different techniques, we use deviations from long-run trends, we use economic models, we use statistical filters. So across the board, no matter what measure we use, there is definitely an element of overvaluation in there, in that the actual house prices are definitely above what the fundamentals say that prices should be.
1: Dr. Paul Egan, Senior Research Officer with the ESRI, thank you for speaking with us this morning. 20 past 7.
2: Now, Ireland gave €807 million in overseas development aid last year, making it the eighth country in the world for delivering aid to countries in need. And it was an increase of €36 million from the year before. The figure is the highest ever allocation in the history of the Irish aid programme. It comes amid the backdrop of US President Donald Trump drastically cutting US aid since the beginning of his second term. We're joined now in studio by Minister for State for International Development and Diaspora, Neil Richmond. Good morning to you, Minister. Thanks for coming in.

0: to US aid. Lots of EU countries have also cut their aid funds this year or the last year. What impact is that having on international aid?
1: The impact is devastating. The overall international aid sector is down 23.5%. Last year, Ireland and Spain were the only two EU countries to increase their aid budget. Denmark maintained theirs. Everyone else cut their aid budget. For the past 25 years, we've seen HIV/AIDS infections decreasing every year. Last year, they went up. The rate of malaria infections went up. The rates of child marriage went up. The rates of female genital mutilation went up. These aid cuts are killing people and destroying the most vulnerable parts in the world. And this impact is having a huge follow-on impact, not just in the really poorest countries, but also here in Europe. Last year, we saw EU budgets cut across Mali, the country that is sending the most, the largest pattern of irregular mass migration to Europe is Mali. These cuts have consequences.
0: And there's a meeting of aid ministers next week in Dublin Castle, I understand, as part of Ireland's EU presidency. That's presumably a good opportunity for you to lobby other EU countries and their ministers to put more money into aid. Is that something that you'd like to see happen?
1: Absolutely. It's a top priority. We have been working for the last year to build together a sort of a coalition of countries that are stopping the cuts. So I mentioned Spain, I mentioned Denmark outside the European Union, Norway and Canada. We're going to have meetings at the United Nations High Level Week in New York in a couple of weeks' time, but also as part of the European Budgetary Network. Since the cuts in the last year, the EU and its member states is now over 50% of the global development infrastructure. Throw in Britain and Norway and it's 66%. We've seen the United States completely end their programs overnight. This is devastating.
0: And the EU doesn't ring fence aid budgets. So is that something that you'd like them to do? Because obviously a lot of EU countries now putting a lot more money into defence spending.
1: And I fully welcome the decision to increase defence and security spending. But if you're going to cut your development budget, you're actually going to have to increase your security budget even more.
0: So should aid budgets be ring-fenced then within the EU?
1: Well, certainly I've been calling for that for quite some time. I think as part of Global Europe, we can make sure that humanitarian and development work is ring-fenced, is protected, and we're making that case to European partners every day.
0: Ireland's official development assistance, the ODA, amounted to a total of 1.8 billion euros in 2025. That represents 0.44 of gross national income, but the United Nations target is 0.7% of GNI. We're still some way off that. Is it a target for Ireland to reach that 0.7% of gross national income?
1: It is a target, and it's a target that's referenced in the programme for government, but it is...
0: When will we reach that? I mean, how much are you going to increase the budget for next year and the year after?
1: Well, whether or not we increase the budget for next year is currently under negotiations, and that will be revealed on the 6th of October by Minister Chambers and Minister McEntee, but we will continue to work to increase. The actual amount that Irish Aid has got as part of ODA has increased every year. It's now the highest amount on the 50-year history.
0: Yeah, but it's still some way off the target, the United Nations target, which is 0.7%.
1: I think there's about three countries in the world who've hit the 0.7%.
0: About four, including Norway, yeah.
1: Four, including Norway. The UK had it, but now they're going back down to 0.3%. So we have to be realistic of the context. Every other country, bar a couple
0: of... Is it unachievable then, do you think, the United Nations target?
1: No, I don't think it's unachievable, but I think it requires political will, both domestically and on a foreign basis, to make the case very clear that development isn't charity and it's not just something to help poorer countries. It is an investment to target the very real issues at source that impact us here too.
0: Okay, so at the cabinet table then, when it comes to budget discussions, what figure are you looking for? What percentage of gross national income would you be looking for in budget 2027?
1: I'd like to see an increase in the actual amount of ODA. Last year it was 807 million euro. This year it's on course to be about 866 million euro. I think it is achievable to maintain or increase that. What percentage it comes to GNI is a wider calculation.
0: Okay, well, what's the figure then would you be looking for?
1: I'd be looking for an increase. I've already made that submission to Minister McEntee. I've already made that submission to Minister Chambers, and they'll reflect on that as part of the wider budgetary discussion. This is a commitment in the programme for government to increase our aid budget, but also to make the very real context to make sure that the European budget is maintained. We're agreeing the 7-year European multi-annual financial framework. It is absolutely vital that Europe continues to play a part because so many member states have cut their budgets.
0: Okay, we know as well that those US aid cuts have had a huge impact on funding globally. President Trump is here next week on a visit. What do you think we as the Irish government should be, you as the Irish government should be saying to him about overseas aid?
1: Well, I met his cabinet official Ryan Shrum a couple of months ago in May, and I said it quite directly to Mr. Shrum, who's taken over the carcass of USAID because it has been wound up. And I said occasional spending by the United States in relation to humanitarian is welcome, but the decision to cut USAID has been absolutely devastating. And we look at the

0: geopolitical influence, if your biggest concern is the influence of China, as it is for the United States, or indeed it is for Russia, you look at those countries in sub-Saharan Africa where USAID has withdrawn, and you look at the increased activity of the Wagner Group and of Chinese economic investment. This is the consequence. So if you want to come from a geopolitical strategic point of thing, this is foolish. But crucially...
1: What did he say to you?
0: Well, he took it on board, but he said their priority is working with Christian-based values NGOs in that sector. And I think, but he didn't really have that clear understanding about what development is. This is a Trumpian ideology. America first, remove spending from overseas. It is devastating. Unfortunately, it's contagious. And we see other EU member states like Sweden and Finland thinking this is something that is acceptable to do. We now need to stand up and push back and say this spending delivers a return for Europe, but crucially, it is the right and humane thing to do.
1: Would you like the Taoiseach to speak directly to President Trump next week about that particular issue?
0: I think within the Irish government, the Taoiseach is actually probably the biggest supporter of Irish aid. He has a long history, both as his time as Minister for Foreign Affairs, and he always
1: raises... Should he say something to President Trump?
0: I have no doubt that he will raise this and many other issues in that meeting, and I look forward to it.
1: Okay, thank you for joining us this morning, Minister for State for International Development and Diaspora, Neil Richmond. It's 27 minutes past seven.
2: 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Mark Anderson is with us. He's head of the Omniplex chain of cinemas. Mark, good morning.
3: Good morning, Gavin.
2: Tell us more about what's happening this weekend.
3: So it's an annual, although it was 2 years ago since we had this previously, for National Cinema Day. This year, we're extending it to the full weekend. 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Tickets start at €4 for the entire weekend. Over 99% of cinemas in the Republic of Ireland are taking part. 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
2: And what's on that's extra?
3: We are Screen Ireland, our title sponsor, and we have a range of Irish films that are coming back. There's a 10th anniversary for The Young Offenders. There's other Irish films that are coming out. The Incomer, starring Donald Gleeson, Bad Apples with Saoirse Ronan. Other Irish films, Everybody Digs Bill Evans. And Colin Kuehn, retrospective, The Lobster, Sanatorium. So there's a lot of Irish films, as well as the new films that are coming out, the regular films, The Death of Robin Hood. there's Fall 2, as well as a range of films to celebrate the summer blockbuster that we've just had, Spider-Man Brand New Day, the Odyssey. Check out your local cinema website.
2: The latest report this year, based on last year from the Union of Cinemas in Europe, showed that cinema revenues were up across most of Europe, but they were down here by almost 10%. Why?
3: It's an up and down industry. The cinema is part of an ecosystem of production, distribution, and exhibition. This is us celebrating exhibition. This year, we're up 15% on last year. There's ups and downs in this business, and cinema in Ireland has consistently been at the top of the charts in terms of per capita. Ireland and France rank highest in Europe consistently on cinema going. Sometimes you have to take the ups with the downs.
2: Could it be down to price in any way? I mean, maybe not this weekend, but the rest of the time. I mean, for example, if I want to go to, and I'm just choosing one cinema, this is an average cost, it's not a high one, relatively, to the IMC cinema in Athlone today and watch The Incomer. It'll cost me €10.50, and then there's the €1 booking fee on top of that. But if I want to sign up to Netflix, their basic monthly fee is €11.99 for the whole month. So why do most cinema tickets cost almost as much as one of the main monthly streaming services?
3: Gavin, I'm not sure if you're comparing apples with apples here. Cinema is a bricks and mortar business.
2: Yes.
3: Omniplex alone pays over €1 million in corporate property rates. So we have additional costs. Most of the streaming services aren't even tax domiciled in Ireland. There are real costs that we have here. The audiovisual sector in Ireland contributes upwards of €1 billion directly back in wages back to the economy. So it is part of a wider ecosystem than just the pricing.
2: Mark, thanks for speaking to us. That's Mark Anderson, head of the Omniplex chain of cinemas on this weekend, which is National Cinema Weekend, 7:30. Susan Jackson has the news.

0: Thanks, Gavin. Éireann Éireann has warned of significant disruption on its services to and from Westport this morning after a collision between a train and a car last night. Gardaí have described the incident as serious. The westbound train collided with the car at a level crossing near Ballyhaunis shortly before 9 o'clock. Emergency services attended to two occupants of the car. Gardaí say the road is closed and that local diversions are in place. Irish Rail has said replacement bus transfers will operate from Westport to Athlone this morning. Last night's incident was the second of two separate collisions between trains and vehicles yesterday after a Westport to Dublin Houston train struck a tractor that was crossing the line in County Offaly just before 4 p.m. The Minister for Transport, Darragh O'Brien, has said a ban on the use of e-scooters by people under the age of 18 could be introduced by the end of this month or early next month after permission was received from Europe to proceed with the plan. New regulations requiring e-scooter users to wear helmets and high-visibility clothing comes into effect today. A new report from the Economic and Social Research Institute has found that Irish property prices are 17% overvalued. The organisation measured the cost of buying a home against a range of economic fundamentals, including incomes, interest rates and demographics. The weather forecast, bright and breezy with scattered showers. Most of the rain will be over the northern half of the country, so much of Munster and South Leinster could stay dry for the day. It'll be cooler than recent days, with highest temperatures of 15 to 18 degrees.
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2: With the traffic and travel news, I'm Hugh Hick. Well, as you heard there, Irish Rail are reporting that the line between Athlone and Westport will be closed until further notice following an incident at Ballyhaunis last night, with replacement buses running between the stations instead. The Ballinard Manulla service is expected to operate to Claremorris. In Dublin, Naas Road inbound is solid from the M50 to Lawnmower Road junction, but an incident there has been cleared. In the city centre, meanwhile, Amiens Street inbound is busy from Connolly Station through to roadworks at Beresford Place. In Cork, the N28 Ringaskiddy Road eastbound is building now from Raffin Bridge to Shanbally Cross. And finally in Wexford, and reminder that there will once again be a stop-go system in Kilmore Village between 8 a.m. and 6 p.m. today, so there may be heavier than usual delays in the area. And that's the latest traffic and travel news.
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11: And Des Cott is here. We split season, inter-county season over, but it's making news this morning, Des.
12: It certainly is, because Galway have begun the search for a new football manager. Pádraig Joyce stepped down last night. He's had 7 seasons there. Lots of success. He won 4 Connacht senior titles and he brought Galway to 2 finals

0: narrowly beaten by Kerry in 22 and Armagh in 24. We're joined now by our Gaelic Games correspondent, Marty Morrissey. Marty, despite that success, there had been talk of this for quite a while now, hadn't there?
1: Yeah, I think, you know, people are saying, is this a surprise or a shock? I don't think it really is. I know Pádraig had renewed his contract, as they would say, until 2028, and the 1 year of that was down. So I think there was an anticipation that he would stay with it. But after 7 years in charge, I think Pádraig Joyce doesn't have red blood cells. He has maroon and white blood cells. And I think he felt maybe a new voice was now needed in the dressing room. I'm only anticipating that that is his reason. He's been in charge, as you said there, since October 2019. And in that time, they've won four Connacht championships in a row and lost this year's Connacht final to Roscommon in that dramatic encounter. But I suppose losing the quarterfinal to Dublin subsequently, but more than that, it was the two All-Ireland final defeats in 2022. And people forget in 2022, Des, that was Galway's first All-Ireland final appearance in 21 years. And Pádraig Joyce guided them to that All-Ireland final. But I do think that losing to Armagh is the one that has really, is the heartbreaking one, is the disappointing one. So I would imagine that he's decided after 7 years in the dressing room that a new voice is now needed to look forward to 2027 and 2028 and the years ahead.
0: But who will that belong to?
1: There's no obvious contender. I mean, the people within the county would be like Kevin Johnson, the Galway under 20 manager, Cathal Clancy from Mike Cullen, and Alan Glynn, who guided Galway to an under minor All-Ireland final, a title, I should say, an All-Ireland minor win in 2022. But, you know, since 2011, when Tomás O'Flaherty was in charge, Galway have always looked inwardly. People like Alan Mulholland, Kevin Walsh and Pádraig Joyce, really top-class Galway footballers who have been Galway managers since 2011. So maybe, and from my context in Galway, there seems to be a potential appetite to go outside for the first time. Mm. And when you look outside, you say, who's available? Stephen Rochford, former Mayo manager, we can't forget that he guided Curragh Finn to an All-Ireland club title. James Horne, former Mayo manager, is now involved with Mike Cullen with Cathal Clancy. Well, Mark McHugh, I know, would love the challenge of dealing with top-class players that Galway have at their disposal. But obviously, guiding Westmeath to Leinster title will probably mean that he'll stay with Westmeath. And I'm only speculating here, Des, but like there is no obvious contender. But I do think that they may well look outside on this occasion. There is no, and this sounds strange, they haven't won the All-Ireland for quite a while. But the Galway football is so, it's a wonderful gig to get because you do have players, whether it's Damien Comer, Dylan McHugh, Johnny McGrath, Shane Walsh, you've really got good players to work with and to formulate a tactical awareness and maybe change their style of football just a little bit. They've got the talent is what I'm saying.
0: Yeah.
1: So it would be a real, real attractiveness for any manager or any potential intercounty manager who would see that this is something that might be achievable.
0: Lots of lobbying in the days ahead. Marty Morrissey, thanks a million for joining us. Some soccer news now. And part of Richmond Park's main stand faces closure for two of St. Patrick's Athletic's forthcoming home games. It follows the incident in their 2-0 defeat to Waterford last Friday when one of the Waterford players was allegedly struck by a spectator. Now, the Club Orange FAI Cup quarterfinals get underway tonight. Lots of interest at this stage, just into Gavin. Paul Carey joins us to look ahead to them. Paul, if we start with tonight's games, Waterford playing Sligo Rovers, and Waterford are on this remarkable unbeaten run.
2: Yeah, they certainly are, Des, and you know, anybody who isn't, I guess, following the league too closely shouldn't be fooled by Waterford's position in the league table. They have the best form in the last 10 games. They've picked up more points than anybody else, and they're a real dark horse for the FAI Cup this year, Des. That's really down to Coughlin going in the last couple of weeks. He's got them back to basics. There was a back four who were conceding a huge amount of goals. He's done a lot of work there, and Kevin Long at centre-half brings a lot of experience that's really helped them. But really, the team, Des, is built around the two front men. Lonergan has 14 league goals, Amond has 5. They're a brilliant attacking threat, and as long as Waterford stay in games, you feel as if they're going to get chances and they're going to score goals, and you would sense that is probably going to be enough tonight. I thought Sligo were really poor when they played Bowes last week. Darren Purse hasn't managed to get a kick since he's gone in there, a reaction from that squad. So Waterford, Des, you would fancy to go into the semi-final and will not be an easy opponent if they do get there.
0: All right, Drogheda winners 2 years ago at home to Galway.
2: Yeah, it's hard to separate these two sides, Des. They've played three times this year, one win each and a draw in the other game. Both sides are really scrapping.

0: in the league at the moment. Galway probably scrapping that bit better. They look a bit harder to play against, not conceding as many goals. And I think if you can get the likes of McCarthy, Twardek, or Piero on the ball on the top end of the pitch, that could be enough for them. I expect a tight, low-scoring game, and whoever scores first there is probably going to go on and win it.
1: Okay, good game tomorrow, 4 o'clock, St. Pat's and Bohemians.
0: Yeah, I think this is the standout tie over the weekend. They're probably the two closest sides to Shamrock Rovers at the moment. And you feel as if one of them was to get a cup win, it might spur them on next season. I think Bowes have been excellent for the last couple of weeks, particularly since they went out of Europe. Douglas James Taylor started to find a bit of form in front of goal. You've then got Devoy, Tierney, Vaughan, all threats. And there's just a lovely balance to their play. And I fancy them against Pats this weekend. I think Bowes are really growing in belief. And I think this is their time. It's hard to believe, Des. It's 2008 since Bowes last won the Cup. I think when it comes to Pats, you just don't really know what you're going to get with them. They were brilliant in the quarterfinal against Shamrock Rovers, but when they had a really important league game last week against Waterford, they didn't produce. So a very tight game. I think there'll be goals in that one, but I just feel as if Bowes maybe have the edge in Pats at the moment.
1: Okay, that's live on RT Television and Radio at 4 tomorrow. And then on Sunday at 4, RT also covering Dundalk against Derry.
0: Yeah, great opportunity for Derry to put a turbulent few weeks off the pitch behind them. It's not been a brilliant league campaign either, so there is a little bit of hope that they can salvage something from the season in the Cup this year. I do fancy them, Des, I'll be honest with you. I think Michael Duffy and Dara Burns are match winners in big games like this. I think they can cause Dundalk problems. And not a criticism of Dundalk, but more just a general observation. The form has dropped off in recent weeks since they lost to Ruby and Kenny. They're starting to concede a lot of goals, and I just think Derry will edge that one. But a brilliant weekend ahead, Des. There's no real standout team left in the competition, so expect tight games.
1: Great indeed. Okay, well, Paul, thanks for that. We're covering them all, of course, on RT Radio. And meanwhile, Shamrock Rovers get a chance to stretch their lead in the Premier Division when they host Shelburne in Tallaght tonight. The big game in the First Division sees Bray Wanderers at home to Cork City. In rugby, Ronan O'Gara is to sign a 4-year contract extension at La Rochelle, which is leading to widespread speculation this morning that Argentina's coach Felipe Contepomi is now the front runner to replace Leo Cullen at Leinster. Contepomi is a former Leinster out half. Interesting statistic from the US Open Tennis overnight. Women's second seed Elena Rybakina had a 6-2, 6-4 win over Jessica Maniero, and it means that the women's top 10 have all reached the third round of a Grand Slam for the first time since Wimbledon 17 years ago. In golf, with final preparations being made at La Hinch today for the sellout Walker Cup this weekend, 8,000, we'll be previewing that later. And in cricket, the Irish women's team lost by 6 wickets to England in their second one-day international. In cycling's Ross Naman, Aoife O'Brien headed a 1-2-3 for the Irish national team. She took the stage into Gorey ahead of her teammates Emma Jeffers and Emer Heveron. Snooker sees Cork's Aaron Hill advance to the quarterfinals of the British Open, where he meets Jack Jones later today, with racing action at Down Royal and Kilbeggan. And of course, in the next hour, we'll be looking ahead in detail at the big Katie Taylor tribute night in Croke Park. We'll be joined by Bernard Dunn and Peter McKenna of Croke Park.
2: Thanks very much, Des. We'll be talking about a massive boost in corporation taxes for the government next.
3: 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It's taking so long.

0: taking us home, the overture to Franz Schubert's Rosamund. And from Schubert...
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8: You're very welcome back. Now, the government has received a massive boost in corporation taxes. That's according to the latest Exchequer returns. In total, more than 2.8 billion euro was collected last month compared to August of 2025. And the same trend has been seen all year. It comes as the government prepares its budget amid consumer concern over rising prices and calls for that money to offset those struggling most. Well, let's speak now to Piers Doherty, Sinn Féin spokesperson on finance and TD for Donegal. Good morning to you, Deputy Doherty. Thanks very much for joining us this morning. So how do you think this money should be spent?
9: Well, I think, you know, when people listen to these results coming out yesterday and listen this morning, they're going to hear how their collective efforts have resulted in additional taxation beyond what the government expects. And remember, the government expected over 9 billion euro of a surplus this year, money that they're taking in that they won't spend. But yet they feel so poor in their own lives. They're struggling to pay basic things like electricity. They're seeing rent, they're seeing mortgages, they're seeing insurance, they're seeing the cost of just putting food on the table going up and up and up. And I think this reinforces, and these figures reinforce the fact that the resources are there to support families and workers at this point in time. What we now need to see is government will. So there has to be a real cost of living and a meaningful cost of living package in this year's budget. That's one that would be delivered this year. Second to that, there has to be the long-term investments that actually start to get prices down for people. And what does that mean in its basic form? Well, the first thing is, the first policy is stop doing harm. That means the government needs to stop implementing policies that push up prices, whether that's on petrol and diesel by carbon taxes and excise increase, or whether it's the policy that they took in that allows landlords to keep on jacking up rents, or whether it's the threat of pushing up the cost of transport on people who need to use public transport. These are very basic things as a starting point that should be about not making life harder for its citizens. And then the second thing is the long-term investments that we need to have that actually sees the structural changes in our economy that drives down these prices on a long-term basis.
8: The corporation tax receipt, of course, is something that is, we're constantly told, all the different economic advisory bodies tell us that corporation tax receipts are unstable and that the government shouldn't be depending on them.
9: Yeah, absolutely. Over the last number of years, we've seen obviously the huge benefit from corporation tax receipts and how they've increased year on year. We have a particular situation this year, obviously, because the rate of corporation tax has actually increased for a number of the multinational companies, and we can start seeing the benefit of that already. 1.2 billion euro taken in on the additional rate alone so far this year, and that will increase significantly before the end of the year because November is the real tax month for corporation tax receipts. But of course they're unstable, and therefore we've always argued that the additional corporation tax receipts should be invested in capital one-off expenditure. What does that mean? In simple terms, it means actually an ambition that we've never seen before in this country to build the social, affordable and cost rental homes that are public need to end the misery and the crisis that so many people are facing. It means investing properly in our basic infrastructure so that we are in a country that is at the edge and can continue to attract the type of entrepreneurs into a country that creates the jobs and opportunities for the future. It means dealing with basic infrastructure lags that we have in terms of sewage and waters and roads and other key infrastructure.
8: Okay, let me talk to you about something that Sinn Féin supports, which is the cost of the temporary excise reductions on fuels. That's continuing. The government decided not to phase that back yet, but it's costing 407, approximately 400.

0: 107 million euros to do that from the 1st of September until February next year. How long do you think the reduction of fuel prices can go on for?
1: I'm very clear that the reduction of fuel prices have to continue for as long as that fuel prices remain high in the international market.
0: But when it's because of a crisis in the Middle East that nobody has any idea of how long it's going to go on for, that's costing a huge amount of money, and it's not targeted. There's a lot of people who can afford. There's a lot of people who could afford those fuel prices without having the cut in excise duties.
1: And the people who can afford to pay high fuel, Sinn Féin has policies that would see a third rate of tax introduced on individual incomes above 140,000 euro. The developers who actually could afford cheaper fuel, we wouldn't be handing them, as the government did, a $250 million tax break last year, or indeed the banks who actually, and the shareholders who are getting the benefit of their 5 billion euro profit this year, who only pay 1% tax. Those sweetheart deals would be gone as well. But let me just deal with the issue in terms of excise and why we believe that the government is absolutely wrong to threaten to put up the additional taxes on petrol and diesel, because that is going to make life harder for ordinary people who are just trying to get to work, who are trying to drop their kids to school today, who live in rural Ireland and depend on the car. If petrol prices and diesel prices return to a very low level, of course we can look at the taxation in relation to that, but no way should the government be making life harder. And let me just talk about the cost.
0: But it's costing half a billion euros, and when we're in the midst of a housing crisis, when we've got various different crises on the horizon, we don't know what the threat of AI is going to do, there's a potential new public pay deal coming, should the government not be holding off a little bit and maybe managing money a bit better? The Fiscal Advisory Council repeatedly telling the government that it's spending too much.
1: So let me deal with two issues in that there. First of all, it's not a case, if you don't do this, you can't do that. The government are already holding off. There is 9.2 billion euro of a surplus projected for this year, over 12 billion for next year. And those surpluses, given these figures that were released yesterday, are going to increase because all the tax is above profile now at this stage. That's the first thing. The second thing is, actually, if you look at these figures and find out what's happened with excise in the last year and also VAT, just take those two taxes. So excise is down 300 million. Obviously, that's happening because there has been reduced tax on petrol and diesel. But VAT is up 1.1 billion euro. So don't tell me that we cannot afford to do this. Of course, we can afford to support workers and families. Of course, we can take a policy to say that we are not going to make life harder for people who just want to get to work and by pushing up the price of petrol and diesel. And we can do that by still investing in housing, by still fixing a health service, by still making sure that we support families with the cost of living crisis, because the resources are there. Okay. What we need to do is stop wasting some of those resources, and we can see that in the figures as well, where there is bad management and budgetary by this government.
0: Piers Doherty, Sinn Féin spokesperson on finance, thank you for joining us this morning. 7 minutes to eight now.
2: Tania Reuters here with the Business News Morning. Tania, starting with Volkswagen, they're going to cut jobs, lots of them, yes?
3: Good morning, Gavin. Yes, it has been confirmed. Volkswagen will cut 100,000 jobs by the end of this decade, so 15% of its total workforce. The company's board has approved this drastic restructuring plan to, as they see it, save the manufacturer. It comes after a long public standoff between the CEO on one side and powerful labour unions and the government on the other. This transformation plan is aimed to address massive issues Volkswagen is facing. That includes overcapacity, declining sales and aggressive Chinese competition. The group plans to cut its model range by about a half. Four of its German factories could be closed or repurposed in the next decade. At the same time, Volkswagen was part of a call to the US Congress to ban Chinese cars in the United States. Yesterday, an international lobby group called the Alliance of Automotive Innovation, which also includes General Motors, Toyota and Stellantis, accused Chinese producers of dumping subsidized cars around the world.
2: Okay, so China and its continuing influence, even grip on our economy or this side of the world. Tell us how. What does the Arctic have to do with that?
3: Yeah, talks have been taking place in Brussels this week about the renewed EU Arctic policy. It has to be updated this year. I've been talking to Nordic researchers involved in the process, and some of them argue that the Arctic could be Europe's answer to its dependence on Chinese rare earth minerals. Now, it is estimated that the Arctic has significant reserves of critical raw minerals. They are crucial components in renewable tech like wind turbines, solar panels or electric vehicles. Especially lithium is crucial when it comes to batteries. Now, while some experts say that this untapped potential

0: in the north must be used. Others say that mining in those harsh conditions just won't be worth it economically. The impact on the environment and indigenous communities must be considered carefully as well. Also this week, the question of fossil fuel extraction in the Arctic came up. Currently, the EU has a ban on further drilling in the Arctic, but concerns about energy security are putting pressure on that stance. A few days ago, Norway said it will continue drilling in the Arctic, regardless of what Brussels says. Norway is not an EU member, but a key economic partner and Europe's biggest gas supplier, including to Ireland via the UK. Now, according to the US Geological Survey, roughly a third of the world's undiscovered gas could be in the Arctic region. Environmental groups again insist that there are a lot of risks related to drilling and mining in the high north. The Arctic is already melting four times faster than the global average. But it seems for Brussels, the question of energy independence is now key. The Financial Times is reporting this morning that Europe is entering winter with its lowest natural gas stores on record.
1: Tanya, thank you.
2: Let's head over to Met Erin now and get the weather forecast with Linda Hughes.
3: Thanks, Maggie. Good morning from Met Erin. The weather will be changeable and sometimes unsettled over the next few days with a series of low pressure systems close to the country. Today there'll be scattered showers. They'll be most frequent and heaviest in the north and west, with parts of the south and southeast staying dry. Cloud will break up through the morning and sunny spells will develop. It'll be fresher and breezier than recent days, with highest temperatures of 15 to 18 degrees in a moderate to fresh and gusty westerly wind. Clear spells and scattered showers at first tonight, becoming isolated overnight. Patches of mist will form as southwest to west winds become light. Lowest temperatures of 8 to 13 degrees. Tomorrow morning will start mostly cloudy with some sunny spells, isolated showers and patches of mist. Cloud will increase through the morning and rain or drizzle will develop in the southwest. This will extend northeastwards to most areas through the day. There'll be mist and hill fog too. Highest temperatures of 15 to 19 degrees with light to moderate winds. Sunday will be a breezy day with fresh and gusty southerly winds, mostly cloudy with outbreaks of rain moving eastwards across the country. But there'll also be some drier and brighter intervals at times, turning warmer again with highest temperatures of 18 to 22 degrees. Monday morning will be dry with sunny spells, but it'll become cloudy, wet and breezy for the afternoon as a spell of rain moves in from the west. Top temperatures on Monday 15 to 18 degrees with moderate to fresh and gusty southwesterly winds. There's uncertainty in the details, but there is potential for a spell of wet and breezy weather during Tuesday and Tuesday night. Now, a reminder of the forecast for today: scattered showers, heaviest and most frequent in the north and west, with parts of the south and southeast staying dry. Sunny spells will develop through this morning. It'll be breezy and fresher than recent days, with highs of 15 to 18 degrees and blustery westerly winds. That's the weather forecast. Have a good day.
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2: Still to come on this morning's programme, helmets and high-vis clothes. If you're on an e-scooter, we hear whether the new rules are being adhered to in Dublin city centre and speak to the minister in charge. Are you thinking of switching on the heating? We discuss the cost of home heating oil, and it's been a long first week back to school for lots of us. But how did the junior infants find it?
0: In business, Volkswagen has approved the plan to cut 100,000 jobs and Irish consumers spending more on health tech.
9: In sport, Pádraig Joyce quits Galway and it's Katie Taylor's big night in Croke Park. We'll hear from stadium director Peter McKenna and former world champion Bernard Dunn.
1: Good morning again on Friday the 4th of September. This is

0: 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The news is read by Susan Jackson.
1: Air Northern has warned of significant disruption on its services to and from Westport this morning after a collision between a car and a train last night. Gardaí have described the incident as serious. It's understood there were two occupants of the car. Our Western correspondent, Pat McGrath.
2: The westbound train collided with a car at a level crossing near Ballyhaunis shortly before 9 o'clock last night. Emergency services attended to a number of occupants of the car. The crossing in question runs across a secondary road that intersects with the N60, which is situated a short distance away. Gardaí say the road is closed and that local diversions are in place. Irish Rail says replacement bus transfers will operate between Westport and Athlone this morning. The Ballina to Manulla service is expected to operate to Claremorris. Last night's incident was the second of two separate collisions between trains and vehicles yesterday. Earlier, a Dublin to Westport train struck a tractor that was crossing the line in County Offaly just before 4 p.m. One man was taken to hospital for treatment of non-life-threatening injuries as a result of that incident.
1: The Minister for Transport, Darragh O'Brien, has said a ban on the use of e-scooters by people under the age of 18 could be introduced by the end of this month or early next month after permission was received from Europe to proceed with the plan. Mr O'Brien said he was aiming to increase the minimum age for e-scooter use from 16 to 18 by late September or early October. New regulations requiring e-scooter users to wear helmets and high-visibility clothing comes into effect today. Our Eastern correspondent, Samantha Librari.
3: Over the summer, the government moved to change regulations around e-scooters after medics at CHI Temple Street called for an outright ban on their use after six children ended up on life support in one fortnight period with e-scooter injuries, using half the Dublin Hospital's ICU capacity. A ban for under-18s was announced, but the state was advised it needed to wait until later this year due to European rules. But yesterday, the Transport Minister was told Europe has waived the waiting period. Darragh O'Brien says he will now move to increase the minimum age for e-scooter use from 16 to 18 by late September or early October. Regulations to make helmets and high-visibility clothing mandatory for e-scooter use come into effect from today. Those in breach face a fixed charge notice of €100. Detention and storage fees for seized e-scooters will also be doubled from early October. The department says it's still considering requirements for registration, insurance and driving licences for e-scooters. The government has also not ruled out a full ban on their use and says a Department of Health report on their public health implications due shortly will inform their next steps. Samantha Librari, RTE News, Dublin.
1: A new report from the Economic and Social Research Institute has found that Irish property prices are 17% overvalued. The organisation measured the cost of buying a home against a range of economic fundamentals, including incomes, interest rates and demographics. The ESRI said while there was a significant degree of overvaluation, it was materially lower and structurally different in nature than the levels observed prior to the global financial crisis. Four Israeli athletes who were due to compete in the Europe Triathlon Cup in County Derry this weekend will no longer take part after race organisers said they could not support their participation. The Northwest Triathlon Club said this stance was not directed at anyone because of their religion or ethnicity, but concerned the state of Israel in international sport and the attempt to present normality on the international sporting stage while Palestinians continued to suffer. A statement from the PSNI said it became aware of potential protest activity in relation to the event through social media. Argentina's President Javier Milei has said that the winds of change favour his country's claim to the Falkland Islands. In a nationally televised address, Mr. Milei pointed to Washington's readiness to review its neutrality on Argentina's territorial dispute with Britain. Control of the islands, referred to by Argentina as Las Malvinas, remains a highly emotive issue and periodically leads to tensions with the UK. And now the weather.
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1: Bright and breezy with scattered showers. Most of the rain will be over the northern half of the country, so much

0: Munster and South Leinster could stay dry for the day. It'll be cooler than recent days, with highest temperatures of 15 to 18 degrees. And there's a warning that southwest to west winds will reach gale force 8 at times, from Errishead to Bloody Foreland to Fairhead.
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2: With the traffic and travel news, I'm Hugh Hick. Well, as you heard there, Irish Rail are reporting that the line between Athlone and Westport will remain closed until further notice following an incident at Ballyhornis last night, with replacement buses running between the stations instead. The Ballinard-Manulla service is expected to operate to Clonmorris. In Dublin, there's a collision on the M50 southbound in the auxiliary lane before Junction 7 Lucan, causing a delay from Junction 6 Blanchardstown. And elsewhere in the capital, Temple Oak Road northbound is slow between Lakelands Park and Terenure Cross. In Cork, Wilton Road northbound is slow once again today from Wilton Roundabout to Dennehy's Cross. And finally, in Limerick, the N21 eastbound is busy from Murphy's Cross to Adair Village. And that's the latest traffic and travel news.
3: Hugh, thank you very much. Lisa Prayer is here now to take a look at today's newspapers.
4: The Irish Sun has possibly the most startling headline of all the papers this morning. Girl aged 2 consumed cocaine at house party. Stephen Farrell reports on a case at Athlone District Court on Wednesday. It heard that a person who attended a party at a home in Westmeath last October was joined by her partner and child the next day. It's alleged the infant consumed cocaine there and became ill. She was transferred

0: 8%. There are photos in many papers of the Irish teenager killed in a car crash in Iceland on Monday. Hannah Jane Large, who was 18, was one of three people killed when, it's believed, their car veered off a highway in the southwest of the country. The others were a 16-year-old girl and a 21-year-old man, both Icelandic. The Irish Daily Mirror carries quotes from Hannah's mother. In response to condolences from the Icelandic president, she wrote that Hannah fell in love with your country. The last few days were the happiest of her life. That's our only consolation. A Cork teenager accused of driving at high speed the wrong way down a national road has been remanded in custody, despite promising the judge that he would be good. The 17-year-old appeared at a special sitting of Cork District Court, where he was accused of stealing a BMW at 4:35 in the morning on August the 20th. It's alleged he then drove it at high speed for 600 metres the wrong way down the N40 at Douglas. Gardaí objected to bail, saying the teenager's offending was escalating and there was a complete disregard for the public. The boy argued that it wasn't him, that he would be good and stay home and sign on every day and stay out of certain places. But the judge remanded him in detention to Oberstown to appear at the Children's Court today. That story is on the front of the Irish Examiner. Thieves have made off with 70,000 pints of Guinness. That's according to the Irish Daily Star. It refers to the theft of two HGVs carrying 850-litre kegs of Guinness from a depot in Cheshire in England on Monday. The heist is said to be worth about €232,000. Detective Sergeant McClatchy of Cheshire Police is quoted in the Star as saying, "It's famously said that Guinness is good for you, but that's only the case when it's been bought and paid for." Ahead of Katie Taylor's fight at Croke Park tomorrow, The Independent introduces us to a boxer who fought at the same venue 54 years ago as the undercard to Muhammad Ali and Al Lewis. Paddy Doherty from Ballyshannon in County Donegal remembers that Ali patted him on the head as he ducked between the ropes. He dispatched his opponent, Swansea's Bobby Ruff, in less than two rounds. The event failed to sell out, attracting a crowd of only 18,000. And to compound matters, the £8,000 earned from program sales was stolen. Doherty himself was paid £100, only a quarter of the £400 he'd been promised.
1: Lisa, thank you. And we'll have more on Katie's big night later. A big week for junior infants. Big rises in home heating oil, but up next, more on that train collision.
2: It's a nurse to call in the middle of the night when you need reassurance. It's feeling understood through every change menopause brings. It's knowing you'll get moving again soon after an injury. It's doctors who know your history, not just your symptoms. It's having the right support when you need it. It's VHI, because your health means everything. 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
3: 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What makes a great legacy? 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
6: 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Florence Okojie reports. The Irish GP in Australia, whose act of bravery saved his colleague from an axe-wielding attacker, shares his dramatic story. And The Gathering will be here to look back on the big stories of the week. 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
7: Thanks very much for joining us this morning, 13 minutes past 8. We're just going to return briefly to a story that we discussed earlier in the programme with our Western correspondent, Pat McGrath, who joins us now with an update on that incident in County Mayo last night after a train hit a car near Ballyhaunis. Pat, you've got some sad news this morning.
8: In the last few minutes, Gardaí confirming that a passenger in that car, one of two occupants of the vehicle, a 12-year-old boy, sustained fatal injuries. He was pronounced dead at the scene. The driver of the car, who is said to be a man in his late 40s, was taken

0: from the level crossing. The train collided with a car at Kilty Bow, about 4 kilometres from Ballyhonus. The driver taken to hospital for treatment. His injuries non-life-threatening, but a 12-year-old boy losing his life in this incident, which occurred outside Ballyhonus at about 9:15 last night. Now, all passengers on the train safely disembarked and onward transport was arranged. Gardaí saying this morning that a technical examination of the scene will be carried out by forensic collision investigators, and the road around the scene at the Kilty Bow level crossing remains closed. It's a short distance away from the N60 between Ballyhonus and Castlereagh, and Gardaí have appealed to any road users who were in the area, particularly if they have dash cam footage between 8:15 and 9:15 last night, to make it available to them as the investigation into this tragedy continues.
1: Okay, Pat McGrath, our Western correspondent, thank you for that update.
2: Now, e-scooters. We heard a lot about them during the summer, from doctors about their dangers, a big increase in young people being treated for brain injuries, 6 children on life support in 1 fortnight period, using half the Dublin hospital's ICU capacity, and from government and Gardaí considering a ban, but instead settling on new laws. A ban for under-18s, later, licensing, tax and insurance, maybe, and from today, mandatory use of a helmet and a high-vis for each rider. We'll talk to the junior minister responsible shortly, but first, our Eastern correspondent Samantha de Berry is in Dublin City Centre this morning and joins us now. Sam, how is compliance going on the first day of the new rules?
3: Well, Gavin, I'm here at Connolly Station beside the Clontarf to City Centre active travel route. It's one of the main arteries into the City Centre on Dublin's north side. And in the past hour and a half or so that I've been here, I've seen people on e-scooters with bike helmets and motorbike helmets even, but with no high-vis clothing. People with high-vis clothing but not wearing helmets. People all in black not wearing helmets. And I have to say they are the majority that we've seen so far. And there's the occasional person wearing the now mandatory high-visibility clothing and helmets, all travelling at varying speeds on the roads and footpaths in Dublin City Centre. Now, joining me now to talk about the first day of these new regulations is Jason Cullen of the Dublin Commuter Coalition. Jason, we've seen a very mixed response to the new regulations here, but you're not in favour of them. Tell me why.
4: Yeah, look, the mandatory high-vis jackets and helmets have been brought into use today. We feel that this is going to have the most detrimental impact on the compliant user of e-scooters, those adults who are travelling on appropriate speed and sized vehicles. Now, the response to this is due to the rapidly rising head injuries that are presenting in children's hospitals, but children are not legally allowed to use these vehicles in the first place, so the response making adults wear high-vis jackets isn't going to have any impact on children using these scooters illegally.
3: And you're worried about the wider implication for e-scooter use. Tell me about that.
4: Yeah, so across Dublin and indeed other towns and cities around Ireland, there have been efforts by local authorities to introduce e-scooter sharing alongside bike sharing schemes, like people would be familiar with Dublin Bikes in the city here. We've already seen since these measures have introduced that Dunleary Rathdown County Council have removed e-scooter share from their upcoming mobility hubs, and we're expecting that to happen in the other local authorities as well. So the opportunity for that sharing scheme is being removed, and that's because people will not have the helmets, they will not have the high-vis jackets when they use those types of sharing schemes.
3: So finally, what do you think would help in making e-scooter use safer?
4: So the big thing with the issue with that illegal use, that dangerous use, those dangerous vehicles on the road, is Garda enforcement and Garda resourcing. And actually, since the measures were announced, we've seen that quite clearly Garda have been giving either instruction or resourcing or time to do this. We're seeing 40, 50, 60 plus e-scooters on their social channels every day being seized. So it's not the high-vis jacket that's going to show the Gardaí that this e-scooter can be used or can't be used. It's training and it's resourcing, and that is what we want to see, not measures against the compliant users, measures against the illegal users.
3: Jason Cullen of the Dublin Commuter Coalition, thank you for speaking to us on Morning Ireland. Well, those not wearing helmets and high visibility clothing today, Gavin, face a €100 fixed charge notice. Detention fees for seized e-scooters also double from next month. But the real question is how these new rules will be enforced in the coming days and weeks.
2: Sam, thank you. Sean Canning is with us. He's Minister of State at the Department of Transport. Sean Canning, good morning.
5: Good morning, Gavin.
2: And we'll talk about e-scooters shortly, but

0: as we heard from Pat McGrath, two incidents, one fatal on the rail network yesterday. Your reaction?
1: Well, first of all, I want to, on behalf of myself and the department, extend my deepest sympathies to the families affected by this horrific collision. Our thoughts and our prayers are with them at this time, and also with the drivers of the trains and their families. And beyond that, I think the safety reports are being carried out, and we'll see what actually happens. But I just want to say it has happened. Two incidents in the one evening. It's frightening to think that it can happen, and hopefully we will see what caused these accidents, so that if there's anything we can do to prevent them into the future. Rail is a very safe mode of transport, and it's these incidents are very rare, but they are very tragic. What happened yesterday evening, and my thoughts and prayers are with the family.
0: E-scooters. What are Gardaí going to do from today?
1: Well, first of all, from today, the regulations which I signed the day before yesterday give effect to the fact that anybody with an e-scooter needs to have a high-vis vest on them, and also needs to have a helmet. You can see if somebody doesn't have a helmet on or if they don't have a high-vis vest on, you can stop them or take the e-scooter off them. And the charges in relation to the retention and storage of these e-scooters has also doubled, and that's going to affect in October. And just the other news that has come into us yesterday evening from the European Commission, we asked for notified them that we would be increasing the age from 16 to 18, and they came back yesterday to us to confirm that they were waiving any restriction on that. So that regulation is being prepared, and we will have it ready, and I'll be signing it into law by the end of September or first week in October.
0: We talked to the Gardaí yesterday, to Niall Hodgkins, of the president of the GRA. He said enforcement by his members on these new rules today is likely to be weak, and that there aren't enough guards on the road to police the new laws, that, quote, we're really at nothing with regards to the user who speeds away, who rides on a footpath, who's non-compliant or is involved in an accident and leaves, that if somebody keeps going, they can't and aren't going to stop them, and that the laws already in place from 2 years ago have been impractical to enforce. If the guards can't or won't enforce the new laws, how are they going to work?
1: Yeah, well, first of all, I would say that we've had discussions with the Commissioner of the Gardaí and the Department of Justice. There are issues around pursuit and all of that, and we are preparing legislation in conjunction with the Department of Justice, which will be enacted in the coming months. This is to give protection to Gardaí in the pursuit of people who are doing illegal activities, and this is to protect the Gardaí in the course of their duty. Of course, we would all like to see more Gardaí on the beach. We'd like to see more people, more visibility. The Gardaí are stepping that up. They are increasing their numbers. And of course, we've had a deficit of low numbers in the Gardaí over a long number of years. And that is being corrected by Jim O'Callaghan and his team in justice. And we see people coming out of Tintamool on a more regular basis and bigger numbers. That is something that is ongoing. It will lead also to the fact that at the moment, every Gardaí has spent 30 minutes on road traffic duty, and that is important as well. Of course, I would like to see more Gardaí on road. I'd like to see more Gardaí out doing their surveillances. And when you are trying to grow the numbers from a very depleted number, that will take time, and that is happening. The important thing for Gardaí to understand is that we are working with them, with the Commissioner, with the Department of Justice, to bring in legislation to protect them in pursuit of people who are breaking the law, and I think that's important. We're also bringing in legislation in relation to aggravated endangerment, which is another issue that the Gardaí have raised with us. So we're bringing in the laws. I had a safety forum meeting yesterday, and to be honest with you, most of the people who contributed to that good meeting talked about the enforcement and visibility of Gardaí, so we have to work on that.
0: In the middle of a climate crisis, with fossil fuel prices rising fast, and we're trying to reduce emissions, why is your government cutting tax on petrol and diesel, but increasing bus and train fares by 15%, more than five times the rate of inflation?
1: Yeah, well, I would say, first of all, the fares which are in place are at a very artificial low rate, because there was 20% knocked off them, and this is the first time that
0: to encourage more people to use public transport.
1: Absolutely. And if you listen to the

0: NTA yesterday, it's difficult to find out if the lowering of fares actually results people.
1: The NTA said it did result in increased use of people by public
0: What I would say to you is that from my perspective, we're spending a huge amount of capital money on improving our infrastructure for public transport, be it at Kent Station in Galway, Limerick, Cork, Dublin. We're also doing a huge amount of work with the All-Ireland Rail Review to increase the number of train journeys, to increase and opening the line between Innes from Temaris to Athenry, in order to open up more public transport for people. But that's the capital expenditure. And at the moment, last year, we spent $940 million in supporting the public service obligation for public transport. That has risen substantially over the last number of years.
1: Okay, well,
0: in order to maintain, I just want to get this very important point across. People talk about sustainable transport, which public transport is. The state have to subsidise every part of it, and that's what we're doing. But the rate of increase over the last number of years has meant that maybe we're not rolling out as many public transport services that we have planned. And I think about bus connects in Galway, bus connects in Cork. I talk about the intercity connections, to have more of them, quicker frequency, and also to have more buses on the road.
1: The former Transport Minister, Eamon Ryan, the Green Party leader, whose party drove that 20% reduction in public transport fares when they were in government, he's furious. He says there's no capital budget, and the projects the government talks about have been outstanding for years.
0: Well, first of all, I think that the former minister didn't look at the National Development Plan. He didn't look at the transport expenditure plan between now and 2030. Nor did he look, obviously, at the priority list for the All-Ireland Rail Review, which he initiated, and I give him credit for that, and now we're implementing that. There is a huge amount of investment, and if you saw in the last couple of weeks there, where we made three transport projects, critical infrastructure, one of them being the Metrolink in Dublin, the other one being the Cork commuter rail service, and the third one in transport is the outer ring road in Galway. We need to get that done, and then we also need to look at a light rail for the city in order to get people around. But that's all capital, and that money is being spent, that money is being committed, and it is being spent. Where the problem is in the current spending, where we have services. When you put on a service, you have to run it every year, you have to have drivers, you have to have all of the things that go with that, and that is a cost. And what has been happening in the last number of years is that the increase in the costs have created problems in delivering of additional services. My main objective is to make sure that people who use public transport get a good experience on it, and that's where the improvements have to happen. And that's in the day-to-day services that we're providing, so that the buses come on time, the trains are on time, we know what's happening, people get a good experience, and they will remain with public transport. That's the objective that I have within the Department of Transport.
1: Sean Kelly, thank you. 27 minutes past 8.
2: Yes. Now it's that time of year where there's suddenly pumpkin paraphernalia in the shops, and memories of the summer heatwave are fading fast. You might be thinking about sticking the heating on. Many households will have already begun putting in orders for home heating oil or shopping around to get the best prices. But with the war in Iran continuing, that might be a challenge. Our reporter Joe Caulfield is here now to discuss some home heating oil prices and how consumers are reacting to the situation. So Joe, can you start by giving us an idea what people are likely to pay to fill their oil tanks for the months to come?
3: Morning, Maggie. Well, as of this morning, on average across the country, to fill your standard-sized household oil tank of about 1,000 litres, it'll cost you €1,443.88. Now, if you were to buy the same 1,000 litres of oil in September of last year, on average over the course of that month, it would have cost you €909.24. So, Maggie, that's a 59% increase year on year, or in real terms, it'll cost you €534 more to fill the oil tank this year than it did last year. So this week I spoke with Kevin McPartland, who's the CEO of Fuels for Ireland, to get a better understanding of how the conflict in Iran is making it more expensive for families here to heat their homes.
4: Well, kerosene has been affected more than any other type of fuel, much more than diesel or petrol. And there's an interesting reason for that. If you think historically, when refineries were being built in Western Europe, they were designed to maximise the amount of petrol they produced. The ones in Eastern Europe maximised the amount of diesel they could produce, which is why diesel was particularly affected when the sanctions came in after the invasion of Ukraine. But in the Middle East, the refineries were built

0: to maximise the amount of aviation fuel that they produce. And the kerosene that we use in our home heating oil is exactly the same fuel that goes into jet engines. So we're the only country in Europe that uses kerosene for its home heating oil. That's why kerosene has been particularly badly impacted by the war in the Middle East.
1: The government has as yet not introduced a fuel excise cut on kerosene coming into the winter months. How sustainable do you think that position is?
0: Well, the government made its first interventions and policy relating to fuel prices back in March, the spring, when nobody's buying home heating oil. So it made a bit of sense to say, well, look, let's wait and see how this thing pans out before we make any interventions on home heating oil. We're now getting into the colder months. We're now getting into the period where people start to refill their home heating oil tanks. And the difference in price between now and this time last year is huge. I mean, for some people, they might be paying twice what they paid the last time they filled their tank of home heating oil. So how sustainable do I feel that is as a policy for government? 0% sustainable. I think there is going to have to be an intervention made.
2: And Joe, when the US-Iran war started earlier this year, the Taoiseach warned against price gouging for oil suppliers, leading many to believe that some wholesalers might have been profiteering. What did you find out about that?
3: Yeah, so I travelled to Oranmore in County Galway this week, and I spoke with Louise Martin, who is the director of Sweeney Oil, to find out what exactly determines the price they charge for a litre of oil, and exactly that, to put it to them and see what they respond to the perception some people have that they are exploiting the current situation.
4: The price of oil changes every day, predominantly determined by world markets. So events out of our control, wars, weather, Trump maybe pointing out a tweet or something like that, but it's an immediate effect on our business. So we have seen in the last number of months with the war that the price is fluctuating every day. So we've seen jumps of between 10 cents and it may fall back, but it's up and down every day. So it's immediate for our business.
3: How has that influenced consumer buying patterns? Are people buying less in the hope that the price may drop, or are people buying more in the expectation that it might rise?
4: I would think people are buying less, and they're very much will consider the price of oil. They will ring up probably in numerous oil businesses and say, is the price, what do you think? Is it going to rise? We don't know, and we cannot tell them. But definitely the market seems to be buying less in the hope that the price would come back again.
3: There is a perception that people like yourselves are profiteering, that they're using the war as an excuse to put up the prices. So how would you react to that?
4: Definitely not. We buy oil every day. The oil market change today, we'll have tomorrow. Our stock only holds so much for maybe 2 or 3 days. So when the demand goes exceptional, we cannot predict where the price will be. So we don't have stock in our tanks, or we cannot fulfill demand that's not generally there. If something happened in March, say for example, which it did, we didn't foresee that the week before, so we had not stock in. So we definitely, there's no profiteering here.
2: So Joe, what have consumers been saying? You've been speaking to people in Galway about it?
3: Yeah, so I went from Oranmore to the town of Ballygar, which is on the Galway-Roscommon border, where I spoke to locals about the cost of home heating oil and how it's impacting not only how much they intend to buy in advance of the winter, but how much pressure it's putting on their pocket.
5: Everybody's saying it's such a financial burden on people now, so everything has gone up in price. And it's hard to get anything reasonable, so we're wondering what the governments are doing that they're not bringing back the excise duty cuts. Yeah, everybody's talking about it.
3: They have the fuel excise duty cut, but they haven't introduced that for kerosene, for home heating oil. Do you think that should be considered?
5: Oh, definitely, as I said. Yeah, it's a major, as I said, the major financial burden on people at the moment.
3: Are you more conscious of how much oil you buy, whether it's a full tank or a half tank, because of the price, and maybe conscious of using less?
6: Yes, definitely, because it's gone very expensive at the moment, so we try and cut a little bit of cost, and that is one of them, definitely, for sure. The oil's gone up so high.
7: We topped up prior to summer, so I haven't actually just looked at it yet, but like, it's not just home heating oil, it's electricity's gone up. I think if you're going for 1,000 litres, you really did feel that difference, where now this time it might be 500 litres you go for instead of the 1,000 litres, just kind of your budget and saving costs and stuff like that.
2: That's consumers of home heating oil in the town of Ballygar speaking to our reporter Joe Caulfield. A little bit late for the headlines now, but Susan Jackson's here.
8: Thanks, Maggie. A 12-year-old boy has died following a collision between a train and a car in County Mayo last night. The boy and a man were travelling in a car when the collision occurred at a user

0: were operated level crossing near Ballyhaunis shortly before 9 o'clock. The boy was pronounced dead at the scene. The train was travelling from Houston and Dublin to Westport. The line between Westport and Athlone will remain closed until further notice. Éireann Éireann has warned people to expect significant disruption on its services to and from Westport and County Mayo this morning. Speaking on this programme, the Minister of State at the Department of Transport, Sean Canny, said his thoughts were with those affected by the accident. He said a safety report is being carried out, and he added that rail is a very safe mode of transport and incidents like this are rare. The Minister for Transport, Darragh O'Brien, has said a ban on the use of e-scooters by people under the age of 18 could be introduced by the end of this month or early next month after permission was received from Europe to proceed with the plan. New regulations requiring e-scooters users to wear helmets and high-visibility clothing comes into effect from today. And the weather forecast, bright and breezy with scattered showers. Most of the rain will be over the northern half of the country, so much of Munster and South Leinster could stay dry for the day. It'll be cooler than recent days with highest temperatures of 15 to 18 degrees.
1: Susan, thank you. It's almost 25 to 9. Tanya's here with more business news.
2: Thanks, Gavin. Volkswagen's board has approved the cut of 100,000 jobs by the end of the decade. It's part of a drastic restructuring plan by Europe's largest car maker to increase sales and address fierce Chinese competition. Volkswagen's shares gained 7% on the news. Oil prices are up this morning and heading for their steepest weekly gain since July. A barrel of Brent crude is trading at $96. Irish consumers are spending more on health technology, according to a recent study by PwC. Here's their partner, Ruth McNamee.
3: We're certainly seeing a clear shift towards more proactive health management among Irish consumers. More than 80% of people surveyed are already using a health app or a wearable device. And for most people, that's for things like tracking exercise, monitoring sleep, managing their nutrition, or just supporting their overall well-being.
2: The survey also found that 6% of Irish consumers are currently taking GLP-1 medication for diabetes or weight loss. A look now at the currencies, where 1 euro buys you 85.9 pence sterling and 1 US dollar and 16.3 cents.
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5: With the Traffic and Travel News, I'm Hugh Hick. Irish Rail reporting that the line between Athlone and Westport will be closed until further notice following an incident at Ballyhaunis last night, with replacement buses running between the stations instead. The Ballinat Manola service is expected to operate to Clare Morris. In Dublin, there's a collision on the M50 southbound in the auxiliary lane before Junction 7 Lucan, causing a delay from Junction 6 Blanchardstown. Coming into the city centre, Patrick Street inbound is busy from Kevin Street Junction to Christchurch, with the road closed there because of an event in Dublin Castle. Finally, in Galway, one to watch out for is Tuam Road. It's solid southbound between Ballybrit and the Bohunna Drive, so leave yourself extra time if you're heading that way. And that's your traffic and travel news for this morning.
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8: This week on Countrywide, well diggers can't keep up with demand as farmers try to find new sources of water. The veg growers who've lost as much as a quarter of this year's crop. How did we allow the fodder crisis to become a perma problem? The science of what the climate has in store for farmers next, and might the variety of grass farming depended on for decades no longer be fit for purpose? Plus, the secret behind the

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3: First weekend of September and a big weekend in Croke Park. Familiar tale, but an unfamiliar name.
4: Huge name. Well, Katie Taylor is familiar. You talked about Flora Pilly.
3: The boxing.
4: Yeah. Well, a sellout. I mean, Croke Park's had a whole run of sellouts in recent weeks. And it's Katie's farewell. Everybody's aware of it. Full house. It's live on RTE2. Now, the stadium director is Peter McKenna. It's 1972 since they've had pro boxing in Croke Park. So tell us about the preparations.
5: Well, Des, it's very similar to what we do at concerts. So it is about, you know, a floor covering the ring or the surround about it. It's very similar to a concert stage. It's in the middle of the park this time. I think the issues really were getting time to take down the whole Bon Jovi setup and then putting in the boxing setup and putting 12,000 seats onto the stadium ground. So yeah, we have two crews working really hard on it, and you know, having seen it this morning, it looks we're in great shape and ahead of schedule.
4: Now you have a massive crowd, 80,000 people, but it's a diverse crowd. You have some boxing diehards, but others who want to be there just to show their love and affection for Katie, and they aren't boxing fanatics. Is it difficult to come up with a program to suit everyone?
5: I think this is where Matchroom and Peter Aiken have worked really well together. They, you know, both know what they do very, very well. So they're going to intersperse the boxing card with, you know, musicians like the Mary Wallopers and Westlife. And then there'll be, you know, pyrotechnics and various other displays during the course of the evening. So the whole thing is to keep the crowd entertained up until the, you know, the big moment, which is the ring walk.
4: And tell us about the ring walk. I'm so looking forward to it. This is Katie's appearance and her path to the ring.
5: Yeah, this is one that everyone, you know, is going to get a real sense to it. I mean, it's a big feature of international boxing and world title fights. You know, where the challenger gets exposed first, and then the champion is, you know, given the adulation of the crowd. So it's that there's a 10-minute interlude there where, you know, people can really you know, get to celebrate Katie and cheer her on and stuff like that before she gets into the ring and then prepares for the fight. And that itself brings its own logistics, because boxing bouts don't have a defined time like we have, say, in our own games. So, you know, as soon as she gets into the ring, we will have the stadium prepared to exit, if you like, because the fight could end very quickly and then people want to go home. So it's logistically slightly different than we would for a match or for a concert indeed.
4: Any weather concerns?
5: No, looking at the forecast from Ed Aaron and Carlotta Weather, it would seem that it's going to be maybe one or two showers, but nothing, no deluges or stuff planned. So I think the weather tomorrow evening is going to be fine.
4: You're used to big events. You've had a whole host of full houses in recent weeks, but this is different. It's exciting, isn't it?
5: It's hugely exciting. I mean, I think it's an event that's captured, you know, the imagination of everybody. I think nobody, apart from maybe Katie and those close to her and Peter Aiken and Eddie Hearn, foreseen that this would sell out. I certainly didn't see it selling out, but it has. And there's just, you know, as you rightly said at the start, there's people coming from all different perspectives on this, diehard boxing fans, Katie supporters, and people who just don't want to miss out on what's going to be a very unique international event celebrating one of the great Irish boxers of all time.
4: That's Peter McKenna. So what is it about Katie Taylor's appeal? Well, let's put that question to former world champion Bernard Dunne, who's watched Katie's career since the early days.
6: Yeah, well, I think it's testament to Horace and her team that, well, I suppose her family, that she's achieved what she's achieved, and she's had the impact that she has made. Like, from an 8 or 9 year old kid trying to get involved in boxing, trying to get an opportunity to fight somebody, just, you know, not even having that chance at that age, to then go on and you know, I think it's 5 world titles, Olympic gold medal, 6 European titles, and then go on as a professional athlete and to achieve as much as she has. And in her last bout, to have one of the, I suppose, biggest sporting events of the year in Croke Park. And everybody, and if we're being honest with this, I know there's a lot of support on it, but everybody's going to celebrate Katie Taylor's life, really, and complete career.
4: You've listed her massive success there, but her appeal seems to stretch beyond just sporting success.
6: It's nearly a cultural piece, Des. You know, it's a part of, it's nearly like it's an Irish identity piece that she's represented our country the way she has throughout the world. She's fought against the odds. She's been triumphant against great challenges. For me, her legacy will be that she has opened and paved the pathway for not just the next generation, but generations to come of young athletes coming through who are told you can't do this, you're not allowed to do that. And she's just knocked that door, not just knocked on that door, but she's kicked that door down. That's the piece that she will leave behind her, like, you know, and we could talk about the greatest athlete of all times or whatever like that, but I think the piece that she will leave, and I think the piece that's undeniable, is that she has created and built a platform for years to come for young athletes to get their opportunity to fight Olympic Games, to fight in world titles, to believe that they can headline in Croke Park.
4: Well, that's a nice tribute from somebody who has themselves been a world champion. And I have to congratulate you too. You got your leaving results last week and you went back and did Irish.
6: Yeah. I went back and did my Irish exam. It was nearly as bad as doing the world title fight, to be honest. But no, I'm delighted that we righted the. It was putting in on me for many years. The only thing I failed in school was my Irish Leaving Cert exam. Mm. So I needed to put that right. And at the age of 46, I decided a week before the exam that I was going to do it. And thankfully, we were able to survive a couple of low blows and get through it.
4: Well, Mahu agus Kogordicus. And we'll see you tomorrow. We'll see you tomorrow night as part of the coverage. Thanks, Bernard.
6: All right, son.
4: So, Jimmy, his son did the leaving cert as well. So he went off with his sons and their pals after the leaving. In Gaelic Games news, Galway begin the search for a new football manager this morning. Pádraig Joyce has stepped down, won 4 Connacht titles, beaten in 2 All-Irelands. The Club Orange FAI Cup quarterfinals get underway tonight with Waterford versus Sligo Rovers and Drogheda versus Galway United. Meanwhile, Shamrock Rovers get a chance to stretch their lead in the Premier Division. They host Shelburne in Talla. In rugby, Ronan O'Gara is to sign a 4-year contract at La Rochelle, which is leading to widespread speculation this morning that Argentina's coach Felipe Contepomi is now the front-runner to replace Leo Cullen at Leinster. And in golf, final preparations being made at Lahinch as they host the Walker Cup this weekend, a sellout, 8,000 a day on both Saturday and Sunday. And I've asked Greg Allen to explain the great significance of this event.
7: I think the best way to describe the importance of the Walker Cup and the impact that it has is to say simply that these are actually the stars of the future, playing in arguably the most competitive event in world's men's amateur golf. And many of these players are ready to step actually directly onto the PGA Tour or the DP World Tour if there was a tournament tomorrow. And to back that up, if you actually look through even like at the only 2 previous Walker Cups staged in Ireland, the first one of those was 1991, and it had Phil Mickelson and David Duval playing for the USA, and Pádraig Harrington and Paul McGinley on the Britain and Ireland team. And on the last occasion that it was staged in this part of the world, back in 2007, it was a real star-laden cast at Royal County Down. Rory McIlroy was there, Dustin Johnson, Ricky Fowler, Billy Horschel, Danny Willett, all about to embark in, you know, serious careers. And as for how the matches have gone down through the years, Britain and Ireland, they had a really good run from 1989, winning 7 of the biennial matches in 26 years. But the US are on a really hot streak with victory in the last 5 matches, and this particular American team looks very strong, with 7 of the world's top 10 players travelling across the Atlantic, and also they have the top 2 in the world rankings in Preston Stout and Tyler Watts. Ireland will have just 1 member on the home team, that's Tullamore's Stuart Grehan, who won the really prestigious amateur championship in June. And it all gets underway tomorrow morning at Lahinch, which is of course one of the great links of Ireland, and by the end of the weekend it's going to be showcased to a worldwide golf audience, and Lahinch could end up being one of the stars of the complete show come Sunday evening, irrespective of which side wins.
4: Thanks, Greg. In cricket, the Irish women's team lost by 6 wickets to England in their ODI. In cycling, Aoife O'Brien is the overall leader in Rosnamon after winning stage 2. In snooker, Cork's Aaron Hill meets Jack

0: Jones in the quarterfinals of the British Open today, and we're racing at Down Royal in Kilbeggan.
1: Des, thank you. It's 12 minutes to nine. An undercover investigation into Nigel Farage's Reform UK party has led to fresh criticisms over how it accepts financial donations. Some of his team were filmed appearing to plot to avoid electoral laws on foreign donations in the piece, which was broadcast last night by Channel 4 News. Two officials have since stepped down from the party. We're joined now by our London correspondent, Sean Whelan. Sean, it seems like it doesn't rain but it pours for Nigel Farage. What's the reaction been so far to last night's undercover piece?
2: The reaction is gathering force, heading towards a big explosion, I think, later on this afternoon when Nigel Farage takes to the stage here in Birmingham at his party's annual conference. If you recall, he's spent the summer trying to fend off allegations of dodgy financing in the party, and particularly a £5 million donation to him that was never declared to the electoral authorities here in Brittany at that by-election in Clacton a couple of weeks back, facing Count Binface because none of the other parties would enter into the contest. He won that. He was supposed to return here in triumph, but now he's been hit by fresh allegations by this Channel 4 news report. And when I say a news report, the report took half of the Channel 4 news running time, about half an hour of a just one single filmed report. So that means Channel 4 are extremely confident in the allegations that they're making, and they have masses of videotape, covert videotape, of meetings between journalists posing as potential American donators to the party and very senior party officials. I mean, you call them officials. They are officials of the party, but these people are absolutely top notch. A guy called Dan Jukes, who is the closest person to Nigel Farage. He's the go-to guy. If you want to know what Farage is thinking, where he's going, what he's doing, Dan Jukes is the guy you need to talk to. And then there's James Orr, who is the head of policy of this party. And of course, the party conference was where the policies are supposed to be rolled out to the public. So these are two extremely high profile individuals within the party who have now been forced in the past hour to step aside from the party. The chairman, Lee Anderson, said there's no chance of them coming back. But the deputy chairman, Richard Tice, has just been on BBC radio and saying, look, it's a temporary step down pending an internal party investigation. James Orr said he thinks it's a temporary situation and he hopes to be able to resume his career in the party soon again. Richard Tice also called what Channel 4 broadcast entrapment and said it's a criminal offence, and they're looking at whether they should be making a complaint to the police. Mm-hmm. However, police complaints have already been filed by the Labour Party and the Liberal Democrat Party, and the Metropolitan Police have confirmed in the past 40 minutes that they are aware of the allegations that have been aired by Channel 4 News. So for party conferences, this is absolutely the worst possible start to a party conference by a major political force in Britain.
1: And that momentum that Reform UK have had, particularly, of course, with the local elections where they swept seats across so many different councils across the UK, can they maintain that momentum with all these allegations swirling around their leader?
2: Well, there's two things going on here in terms of the momentum of the party. One is the allegations about the funding of the party. The other one is the change of leadership in the Labour Party, which is now, of course, led by Andy Burnham, not Keir Starmer. And since that has happened, there's been an inflection in the polling where now Reform, which had been leading in the opinion polls for most of the past year, is now basically neck and neck with Labour. There's, you know, about half a percentage point between them. Labour just pulling ahead in the last couple of weeks under the Burnham premiership. But, you know, statistically, it's nothing between them. This, I think, is going to be further damage to the party coming out. And also, it's worth mentioning that part of that momentum, which was based on opinion polling, is at the very heart of the allegations that were aired by Channel 4 News, because these investigative reporters posing as potential American donors to the party had actually paid for the costs of three opinion polls, which were subsequently published in the Daily Telegraph and the Times newspaper, all of which were suggesting that there was a huge momentum building up behind the Reform Party and coming ahead of those local elections in May, suggesting that Labour was going to be wiped out.

0: suggesting that people, two-thirds of voters, wanted to get rid of Keir Starmer. And those opinion polls appeared on the front pages of those newspapers without any attribution or linking to the Reform Party, which was true because the US investigative reporters posing as donors had actually paid for these polls to be commissioned so they could be placed with the newspaper without any links or fingerprints from the Reform Party attached to them.
1: Okay. Sean, thank you for joining us this morning. Sean Whelan, our London correspondent, and that story I'm sure will rumble on throughout the day. The time now, 6 minutes to nine.
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6: Lunchboxes, uniforms, school bags and the dreaded school run. The first full week back to school for primary and secondary students across the country is almost over. Every school year brings change and something new, but that's especially true for our youngest students who started big school this week. With 1 week down, our reporter Sheila Nocton is paying a visit to Dunard National School in County Wicklow. Sheila, who are you with this morning?
7: Yes, good morning. Here at the National School in the village of Dunard, which is right at the foothills of the Glen of Amal. And I'm standing in a classroom. It's surrounded by colourful letters. There's numbers on the wall. There's pom-poms on the table, which are for something very special later today, I'm told. And very happy faces because, of course, it is Friday. Isn't that good news, guys? Yeah. And this is Miss Higgins Junior Infants class. They have spent the week settling in and I've been hearing about how it went. So here is some of the students of Miss Higgins Junior Infants class.
8: Lillian, what has been the best thing about school this week?
9: Playing.
8: And tell me about what you were playing with.
9: Sometimes I go outside.
8: Do you want to tell me your name?
9: Daniel,
8: and tell me what was the best part about Junior Infants this week?
9: Going outside.
8: There's a theme here, isn't there? Did you all love going outside?
9: Yeah.
8: Yeah. And so tell me, what do you play inside then?
9: The pig.
8: What's the pig?
9: The toy pig.
8: Riley, what did you like about this week?
9: Songs.
7: I'm also joined here now by Catherine Higgins. She is the junior infants teacher of this class. And I suppose, Catherine, tell me a little bit about how have staff and students been settling in this week?
10: Oh, yeah. So it's so good to be back. I suppose teachers love to be in classrooms, so it's great. And it's lovely. It's the start of a new year. So new routines and meeting lovely new children. And it's amazing. It's fabulous. Everyone's so happy to be back.
7: Yeah. And I suppose it's a particularly big transition for a junior infants class. What do you think is the biggest change for them?
10: Yeah, like while they're so ready, I suppose they have a longer day. You know, it's meeting new people. It's those new just social and emotional activities and different things to keep them going. So I think the longer day and then getting used to just different routines. But they settle really well and they're great, to be honest. They're so good.
7: Yeah, and I suppose they all talked about going outside. But do they, like, how do you start off the school year? Do you do classes or is it tends to just be playing and kind of getting them used to the classroom?
10: Yeah, so it's a little bit of both. And sometimes it's sneakily, the play is the learning and they just don't know. You know, there's a bit of sneaky counting in there or a bit of storytelling with lovely messages for, you know, emotional starting school and things. So while they think it's all fun, there's a lot of learning in the fun, which is great.
7: Okay, well, good. We like to hear that. So look, that's all from us here at Dunard National School. And I believe there's no homework tonight, so they're all getting a free weekend. Back to you in the studio.
6: Well, there's no homework now. Sheila, thank you. That's Sheila Nocton at Dunard National School in County Wicklow. Minute to nine.
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7: That's about it from myself and Gavin. Thanks for listening this morning. Our team, our broadcast coordinator was Shane Galvin. 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
8: Dave is up next. It's 9 o'clock. Susan has the news.
9: Thanks, Gavin. A 12-year-old boy has died after a train collided with a car in County Mayo last night. Emergency services were called to the scene near Ballyhauna shortly before 9 o'clock. Éireann Ó Éireann has warned of significant disruption on services to and from Westport this morning as a result of the incident. Our Western correspondent, Pat McGrath.
10: The deceased boy was a passenger in the vehicle which collided with the westbound train to Westport. The incident happened at a level crossing at Kilty Bow, around 4 kilometres from Ballyhaunis. The driver of the car was taken to hospital for treatment of his injuries, which are said to be non-life threatening. The road close to the site of the tragedy is closed and local diversions are in place. Éireann Ó Éireann says replacement bus transfers will operate between Westport and Athlone this morning. The Ballina to Manulla service is expected to operate to Claremorris. Last night's accident was the second of two separate collisions between trains and vehicles yesterday. Passengers had also faced delays after the Westport train struck a tractor at a level crossing between Port Arlington and Tullamore.
9: The Minister for Transport, Darragh O'Brien, has said a ban on the use of e-scooters by people under the age of 18 could be introduced by the end of this month or early next month, after permission was received from Europe to proceed with the plan. Mr O'Brien said he was aiming to increase the minimum age for e-scooter use from 16 to 18 by late September or early October. New regulations requiring e-scooter users to wear helmets and high-visibility clothing comes into effect today. In Britain, the Reform Party and its leader Nigel Farage have been hit with fresh allegations of unlawful political funding. The allegations, aired by Channel 4 News and based on covert filming, have been dismissed as a hoax by Reform, which begins its annual conference today. Our London correspondent, Sean Whelan.
11: Nigel Farage spent the summer trying to fend off an investigation by parliamentary authorities into a secret £5 million donation to the Reform UK leader by a Thailand-based cryptocurrency billionaire. This included running in a by-election in which his chief opponent was comedy candidate Count Binface. But the investigation continues, and now there's an entirely new set of allegations his party is bending the rules on party finance, this time from Channel 4 News, which published a half an hour long story based mostly on secret filming that appears to show the two top aides to Mr. Farage courting supposed American party donors and suggesting ways they could get around political funding laws. Reform UK has dismissed the report as a hoax, but the allegations will overshadow Reform's annual conference, which gets underway today. Sean Whelan, RTE News, Birmingham.
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1: Bright and breezy with scattered showers. Most of the rain will be over the northern half of the country, so much of Munster and South Leinster could stay dry for the day. It'll be cooler than recent days with highest temperatures of 15 to 18 degrees. And that's all from the newsroom until 10 o'clock.
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0: Good morning and you're very welcome to the programme. Today, new rules for e-scooters and price hikes on buses and trains. Transport Minister Dara O'Brien joins me in studio. Overvalued by 17%, another indicator of how tough the housing market is. The Irish GP in Australia, who saved his colleague from an axe-wielding attacker, shares his dramatic story. Broadcaster and Senator Yvonne Ní Chuilín on her new book about the challenges and the joys of sport for girls. Breaking America is the holy grail for many musicians. Graham Smith takes a look at the Irish bands who made it big and those who didn't. Also, one resident tells us about living with data centre noise pollution and the Friday gathering. We'll take a look at all the big stories of the week. You can get in touch by WhatsApp on 0870 32 32 32, text 51551 or email today dmc@rte.ie. First though, new rules for e-scooter riders have come into effect today, meaning it's now mandatory to wear a helmet and high visibility clothing while using an e-scooter. Those caught without either face a €100 fine. But there are already questions about how effective these new regulations will actually be. Our reporter Florence Okoje is at Dublin Port's Talca Estuary Greenway this morning. She joins us now live. Morning, Florence.
1: Morning, David.
0: Now, these new rules, they're only in place for the last few hours. From what you've seen, are people following them?
1: Well, as you can probably hear, there's plenty of traffic behind me because, as you mentioned, I'm here at Dublin Port Talca Estuary Greenway, and it's a busy route used by both cyclists and e-scooter riders. And from what I've seen this morning, it's been a kind of a mixed bag when it comes to people following the new rules. As you mentioned, from today, e-scooter users are required to wear both a helmet and high visibility clothing. But a number of the riders I've seen this morning haven't been wearing either. Many have been dressed in dark clothing without the high vis, and I've seen several that just haven't been wearing helmets. And I should add, David, that there have been a good few e-scooter users that have whizzed by me, and I don't think that they're doing speeds that are 20 kilometers per hour. It seems like they're going much faster, probably as fast as some of the cars here on this route. But I have seen other e-scooter users, and although they have been far and few between, they have been wearing both appropriate high-vis clothing and a helmet. So I spoke to one of them who told me that at times it feels like he's kind of the only person obeying the new rules today.
2: I think people who use the road should be safe. They need to protect themselves, identify themselves to other people. I don't want to get killed. I stay in the cycle lanes, I obey the traffic lights, and I get to work and I come home in 15 minutes. It's a safe way of using the road transport system if you obey the rules.
1: And so far, while you've been on your journey to work, have you seen anyone, any other e-scooterists in the high-vis and the helmet?
2: I've only just started, so I usually see maybe one other. Most people with scooters are not wearing high-vis, not wearing helmets.
1: And what do you think about that? Do you think it's a bit foolish?
2: It's, well, they're taking their lives and other people's lives, putting them at risk, and why would you do that?
1: I did bump into someone who said that he believes it should be a personal choice.
2: No, the law is to wear seatbelts. The law is you've got to listen to safety briefings on an airplane. It's completely reasonable that you should be as safe as the law thinks you should be.
0: Understandable position, Florence, from that gentleman. Did you speak to anyone else this morning?
1: Yes, I have, David. And while the people I've spoken to seem really supportive of the new regulations, very few are confident about how effective they'll actually be. Now, the Gardaí did carry out a high-impact day of operation in Blanchardstown and the surrounding areas last month, and they were clamping down on the illegal use of e-scooters, as well as people not following the rules. The rules weren't in effect then, but they were trying to educate those as part of a long-term strategy to ensure that the users will be complying with the law. And many of the people I've spoken to are still asking about how regularly these new rules will actually be enforced.
3: I think it's a great idea, but I think they also should be made that they're a vehicle, not a scooter, because they go so fast and they're not keeping to the speed limit. They're going faster than the 20k, so it should go further. You know, I don't think it should be outright banned, but I think this

0: do so? Have to wear a helmet, have to wear high vis?
1: I think it should be a personal choice, to be honest, that's my opinion.
0: Okay, and so do you think that it's a, them having the laws for e-scooters has gone a little bit far then?
1: Possibly, but then again, e-scooters, they're capable of going so fast that perhaps it's for the better.
2: Yeah, no, I would think it'd be a great thing because, like, we do a lot of running and, like, they do fly past us, so they go very fast. So it's only going to be a good thing for the safety of everyone.
0: And what about you?
3: Same, yeah. They take out the smokes near you when you're running by them. Need the helmets and everything on them. But yeah, it will be good, especially for the young kids coming up on that as well. Just need to educate them on that. It's all down to the parents at the end of the day, how you kind of teach them how to go into the school. It's like riding a bike, you don't go out without a helmet at the end of the day. So yeah, I think definitely, yeah, probably, yeah, going to get it, especially kids under 18, 16 year olds, definitely be still going on them.
0: Doesn't matter even if they're banned?
3: Doesn't matter, they'll still be going on them, 100%.
0: And you guys think it will be effective? Do you think people actually follow the rules? People wear the helmets, people wear the high vis?
2: Well, that's up to the Gardaí, isn't it? The Gardaí should enforce the rules. They should, for their own safety. We do a lot of biking, we do a lot of running. We wear helmets, we don't go as fast as them, so it's up to the individual to look after their own safety as well, isn't it?
4: I think it's definitely a sensible suggestion, anyway. They do kind of zip around the place, so I suppose for their safety and everybody else's, they should be wearing helmets and high-vis jackets.
0: Do you think it will be effective?
4: Once everybody does it, they a lot of them would be on the roads, they should probably be on the cycle lanes and stuff as well. So, yeah.
0: So do you think that it would even be worth the government's while implementing more measures?
4: No, I'd implement these, see how they go, and then if anything else is necessary, then I'd kind of ratchet it up if necessary.
5: Commuters talking to Florence Okoja at Dublin Port's Talca Estuary Greenway. Thank you very much indeed for that, Florence. You can get in touch with us. Let us know what you think on WhatsApp 0870 32 32 32, text 51551, or email today dmc@rte.ie. We've already got a couple of texts in suggesting the new rules should include cyclists along with lights at night. Another text or something similar, e-scooter laws should be for cyclists and electric bike users also. Typical half-hearted effort by government. Well, I know that's a viewpoint that raises a lot of ire among our listeners, as we've learned by experience. But we will be discussing the regulation of e-scooters along with other matters, including rising public transport fares, with the Transport Minister, Dara O'Brien, just after 10 this morning. Also coming up later, one resident tells us about living with data centre noise pollution. But next, property prices are overvalued by 17%.
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5: The next piece of news.

0: Probably won't come as a big shock to the house hunters out there, but a new ESRI report has concluded that Irish property is significantly overvalued, that prices are 17% higher than would be expected given income levels and interest rates. I'm joined on the line now by Carol Tallon, CEO of Property District and a PhD researcher in spatial planning at University of Galway. Morning, Carol.
1: Good morning, David.
0: Do these findings come as a surprise to you?
1: Not at all. In fact, actually, it's probably a little lower than people might have expected. And bear in mind that this is just in relation to sales prices. If we were to layer the rental prices on that, that figure would be significantly higher.
0: Okay. Significantly higher, significantly above what economic fundamentals would suggest, driven by prices rising faster than incomes and higher mortgage rates, middle-income households bearing the greatest burden. But the ESRI is very keen to say, Carol, that this is different from pre-crash, that it's not a result of loose bank lending. So you might wonder what exactly is going on here then.
1: Yeah, and actually that makes perfect sense because, in fact, actually, while I've been involved in property for almost three decades now, over the last number of years, I've really focused on placemaking and the planning element of it. And, in fact, for the duration of the EU Council presidency, I'm actually travelling around Ireland listening to people on the ground, so 26 counties in 26 weeks. Hmm. And so, actually, not only does this not come as a surprise to me, but I would actually think that we're possibly behind the trend here because the ESRI is basing this on fundamentals. And fundamentals, in addition to income and interest rates, it focuses on demographics. And the reality is our official data in terms of demographics is very out of date. So actually a lot of the data that we're drawing from is still from 2022, 2023 census and resulting commentary. And actually what we're experiencing travelling around on the ground, speaking to people, speaking to business owners, speaking to parents at school gates and speaking to local authority planners and indeed speaking to IPAV auctioneers, that actually there's such a mismatch on the ground, not just in terms of volume and numbers, but also in terms of the type of properties that are being built. And there's a huge regional discrepancy here. So you mentioned there kind of a figure of an average of 17% potentially overvalued. But actually, because we're going on a county-by-county basis every week, you know, in the last month, for example, I was in Carlow, and the average house prices in Carlow are actually 24-25% below national, whereas actually an hour north in County Meath, they're running at about 10% above. So actually, even in the greater Dublin area, you have this discrepancy. Once you go outside of that, I'm in County Cork, and in fact, I finished in rural North Cork yesterday evening. That figure is significantly different. So actually, we have a real data problem when it comes to this. But actually, the number isn't the problem. I think what's more important is that we are not building the types of homes that people need. So therefore, the idea of a functioning property market is that people will be able to get employment in the area and the level, the payers for that employment would be able to sustain a rental or indeed a home in that area. And that's just not happening in almost any part of the country.
0: And what type of houses are we not building?
1: It's really interesting. We took away the bottom rung of the ladder with bedsits. I don't think anybody would want to advocate for bedsits. But actually, just to give you some solid examples there, when I was in County Carlow, of the 99 new homes that had been completed in Q2, only two of those were apartments. Two. So actually, you have to remember that that's the affordable level of the market. So actually, what we're talking about here is not even around price, And the volume and the supply is definitely a huge part of this. But we're talking about affordability, and it's affordability is what we're getting wrong. So actually, the same comparable figure for Kilkenny was three. Could you imagine in all of Kilkenny City and County, only three apartments were completed in Q2, which means if you can't afford the minimum three-bed semi, then you don't have an option in the property market. And what's really interesting is just this week in Cork, I found almost the opposite. Cork seems to be the only microcosm that is delivering for coastal communities, for some rural, although obviously not all, but market towns are seeing inward investment and development. So we have to address those different types. So it's not even about what size of property, because you know, most

0: people right-sizing or trading down would love to have a bungalow on half an acre. That's just not happening anymore within walking distance of town. But where they're willing to go for apartments, there's an affordability index that needs to be linked to affordability. So when we talk about choice, it's not about the building. It's about the affordability. So when we talk about ladders of the property market, it's affordability rungs is really what we're focusing on. And that's what we're missing regionally.
1: Yeah. I mean, I suppose the argument keeps being made that increasing supply, which is obviously important, will bring down prices. But it doesn't seem to be working, to put it mildly.
0: Oh, well, we're not seriously tackling addressing supply. We've only looked at one narrow area, and in fact the EU has called Ireland out on this. We focused on new builds, and we did that quite badly because our planning was still very hamstrung. But actually, I definitely don't want to hammer the housing in terms of their housing department in terms of their policy now, because we're starting to see some of the decisions taken in the last 15 months start to activate into new supply, and that's welcome. But you need to remember, we cannot have a conversation in Ireland about property supply without acknowledging that we have more empty homes to be all across Ireland, to be able to provide every homeless person in Ireland with a home, but also every house hunter. So everybody who could possibly want to buy a home in Ireland, there is enough empty homes to supply that. So it's not just about supply. We need to get better at really tackling vacancy. So, you know, we've been slow to embrace compulsory purchase orders, but actually we haven't even touched on things like compulsory sales orders or compulsory rental orders. There's so much more we could be doing to address vacancy and dereliction, and that would give us a real regional balance, because that's where that exists outside of the areas where it's viable for new homes to be built at a scheme level.
1: In terms of, for the people who are going to try and buy a house, with a 17%, if property is overpriced by 17%, but people still want to buy, are they stretching themselves too far? And particularly, obviously, there's a lot of talk about interest rate increases, which is going to have an effect on the repayability of mortgages.
0: Yes, they are stretching themselves too high. But in fact, the only ray of hope I see, and I actually started writing the Irish Property Buyer's Handbook during the crash. So my area of focus on the property market is actually in crisis, and actually I started
1: no shortage of that.
0: Well, absolutely, but actually last summer the cracks started to appear at the upper end of the market, and by autumn last year I was starting to ask local estate agents and auctioneers around fall through rates, and there was a definite increase at the higher end of the market. So this is the one
1: around what? Sorry, Carol, explain that to me.
0: Fall through rates. So where people sale agree a property, and either before or after paying their booking deposit, but before paying or before signing their contractual, before handing over their contractual deposit, where they're actually then in process to buy the property. The increase in fall-through rates at the higher end of the market has increased hugely, and we don't have an official data point for that. So actually, we noticed the trend between summer and autumn last year. So I started to ask estate agents as I'm travelling around the country around fall-through rates, and what's coming through really clearly is that, yes, fall-through rates are increasing, particularly in urban areas and particularly at the higher end of the market. So you're talking about above the half a million. So not those maybe new builds that are qualifying for Help to Buy schemes. But actually the drivers behind that are really interesting. So on one hand, you have what is probably to be expected in the marketplace. People are so afraid, buyers, house hunters are so afraid of losing out that they're actually putting offers on multiple properties, which means they might actually have more than one accepted at the same time. And so they can generally only go ahead with one. So that's one explanation. But actually there's increasing evidence of buyer's remorse, where people are realising that they've stretched themselves. And that to me is the ray of hope. When people themselves realise, yes, we could finance this with our mortgage, but actually this is not a smart idea in terms of not just house value and house prices, but actually in terms of the affordability that we're comfortable carrying for the next 25 to 35 years. But one tiny, tiny thing has emerged, and I've only seen about three instances of it since last autumn, so it's not enough to indicate a trend, but we have seen instances where the bank has raised a query and a challenge over the price that they're approved mortgaged house hunters have agreed to buy. And that's really interesting because when I asked the mortgage broker about this, I was told that that would only happen if there was at least 100,000 of a gap, that people were overpaying by up to 100,000 or over 100,000. That's the only way. And so I'm really interested in this. I'm asking estate agents on the ground because we don't, Ireland doesn't collect data like this. But we're starting to see that. We've only about three instances of it, but it's interesting. So that tells me there is a ceiling there. The bank has a ceiling, but also home buyers themselves, they have a ceiling. And frankly, it probably took us too long to hit it, but actually from last autumn, we're starting to hit it.
1: Just very briefly, Carol, if there's anybody out there listening who's in the market, who's hunting for a house, who has that feeling of desperation, but is also realising that, yes, houses, property is overvalued in terms of incomes and interest rates, do you have any advice for them?
0: Yes, absolutely. Start to look at the vacant and derelict homes, not just homes, but buildings in your area. And not only that, but actually speak to your local representatives, particularly coming up to budget 2027. You know, it's crazy that we're only really giving incentives to people to buy new homes. And I'm a huge advocate for new homes. Mm. We need lots of types and tenure, but we need to actually make buying second-hand homes more attractive. So, yeah. For example, reducing the stamp duty on second-hand homes or indeed reducing the VAT on self-builds would be really easy starts that would go some way to address the regional imbalances that exist in terms of new build supply.
1: Okay, Carol Tallon, CEO of Property District, thank you so much for joining us with that interesting analysis. Coming up, the Irish GP in Australia who saved his colleague from an axe-wielding attacker. But next, one resident tells us about living with data centre noise pollution.
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1: Yesterday we spoke with Social Democrats councillor Owen O'Brien about an Environmental Protection Agency investigation into complaints about noise emitting from a new data centre in Clondalkin in West Dublin. Residents described a persistent humming, primarily at night but also during the day. I'm joined now by one of the affected residents, Robert. Robert, good morning to you.
9: Good morning. How are you?
1: Good, thanks. Can you tell us, first of all, how close are you to this data centre?
9: I'm approximately 400 to 500 metres away from it, so very close.
1: And when did you first notice the noise?
9: The noise, we first made a complaint actually back in December 13th, 2023, so a long time ago. We got in touch with the South Dublin County Council. My phone actually, or my wife phoned in to make some noise nuisance complaint, and they'd sent out somebody to have a listen to the site. I'd been over myself. There was construction underway at the time. We put it down to that. But since escalates to a point of just a constant disturbance.
1: Right. Okay. Well, I think we have you have been recording audio of the noise, and we have some that you recorded on the 26th of August. This was around 1:30 in the morning. Let's hear a little bit of what you heard. Okay, so that is the type of noise you're hearing, Robert. I mean, how long does it go on for?
9: That's one of the noises. It's actually happening right now as we're speaking. I can hear that very tone out there. And it's constantly throughout the day, and it'll run for periods of 5 minutes and stop, then another 5 minutes. And it's anywhere from 5 minutes to an hour. You know, I'm not logging every single moment that happens. That's tricky enough to do with a full-time job. And that's not the only sound that there is. That kind of whiny howling sound is one of them. There's another one where it's like an industrial fan or an airplane flying overhead, or distant traffic. And that's more constant. And another one is like a low-frequency resonance or rumble that you actually can... You can feel this in your home, in your head almost, as much as you hear it. And that one in particular, I'm very concerned about, because I know that a low-frequency noise like that is an extremely difficult acoustic issue to fix.
1: Okay. I mean, if you have the... At night, if you have the windows closed and all that sort of thing, I mean, does that cut down the noise?
9: It can, but whatever way the frequency is and the resonance of it, you can still hear through windows. So it is a constant disruption, you know, day and night. And it becomes very difficult to work from home. Mm-hmm. And at night, the family has been woken on many, many occasions. And sadly, it has impacted the kids more, because their
1: you have a young family, Robert, closest to the site.
9: I have two young kids. Yeah.
1: And how's it affecting them?
9: It's waking them at night. On many nights they've been walking. So it's not just a minor nuisance. It's causing real mental fatigue and continuous sleep disruption, and all that has knock-on effects in our entire lives.
1: Yeah.
9: And the distress is not just about today. You know, I'm constantly worried about whatever measures that they put in place won't be adequate. You know. And I'm nervous about the future if this is going to become a permanent problem for myself or anybody else in the community.
1: Yeah. Now, the company has said that they're aware of the complaints and they're carrying out their own investigation. But obviously, the Environmental Protection Agency is investigating as well. So do you have some hope that help might be on the way?
9: I am hopeful. I'm always hopeful that something can be done. But I'm nervous to what degree. You know, does it meet just specific thresholds that are still a nuisance, you know, to the residents? You know, it might be within certain limits. And the problem with this situation is, you know, the way it is at the moment is I have to make a complaint for each incident. And I have a full-time job and a young family, as I said. Mm. And it's exhausting. And it's actually backwards that the burden is placed on residents to log and record all this information and to push back to get action. So I find this really stressful. And it's a massive distraction from just simply spending time with my kids and my family. So at the moment, you know, we're forced to listen to this every day while they try and come up with a plan to mitigate the issue. And beyond the stress and the kind of the worry it causes, I'm getting angrier about the situation, because there's just three things that really stand out to me. First of all, is how am I in this situation? You know, a modern building or facility like this should never be built without correct noise pollution measures in place. So initially, there's something completely wrong here, you know. And the second is, I'm upset that a building that can admit pollution or noise pollution of any kind was ever allowed to be built beside a residential area within, you know, 200 metres of some people's homes. There's people that are closer than I am.

0: This doesn't seem right to me whatsoever. And I'm absolutely disgusted that myself and other residents will never notify that a data centre would be built so close to our homes and then around the community. And I'd encourage anybody listening to look at planning permission sites and object to any new data centres. Because it's not a pleasant situation. It's really not.
1: No, you've certainly made that clear. Robert, thank you very much for telling us your story, and hopefully things do get resolved, and maybe we'll check in with you in a while. But thank you very much for talking to us this morning. Now, coming up, broadcaster and Senator Eavan Ní Chuilín on her new book about the challenges and joys of sport for girls. But next, the Irish GP in Australia who saved his colleague from an axe-wielding attacker.
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1: Lots of texts coming in about the e-scooters issue, and we will be talking to Transport Minister Dara O'Brien after 10 o'clock. One texter says, one legal power is clearly required, the power to seize the scooter on the spot and retain it. This will dramatically cut back behaviours that are dangerous. Until the guards are provided with scooters that are faster than the offenders, it's going to be impractical to enforce new regulations, another texter says. Maria says, there's also a cost for the treatment of people involved in accidents. The HSE should publish how much it costs for the various treatments. And Ed says all cyclists and e-scooter users should be compelled to wear helmets and high-vis. Those high-vis vests should have a clearly identifiable registration numbers. If motorists are accountable for all their behaviour on the road, then the same should apply to all road users. That is the view of Ed. I'm sure other people will have different views. Now, an Irish GP working in Australia has received an award for tackling an axe-wielding attacker who tried to kill his colleague. Dr. Fergus McCabe, who's originally from Dublin, was this week recognised for an act of bravery by the Australian Governor-General Sam Mostyn. I've been asking Dr. McCabe to take us back to exactly what happened on the morning of the 28th of September 2023.
5: So I was sitting upstairs. Our clinic's got two buildings, and one of the buildings got an upstairs in it, and my room is upstairs in the second building, and I was just had finished seeing one patient. And I was just about to see my second patient, and so I heard a very shrill scream from downstairs. Initially, you know, you don't think that somebody is attacking somebody. Initially, what my mind went to first was that one of my colleagues needed help dealing with a distressed patient. And so I got up to go down and help. But very quickly, even before I left, got out of my own room, I realized that it was something much worse, that I recognized the voice and I recognized the terror in the scream. And so I started to run, and I started to run down the stairs. And interestingly, one of the reasons why, you know, the nomination, I didn't know about the nomination until very recently, and it's very humbling and very honouring to be given this award. But one of the reasons why I decided to respond to the media and go public on this was I really wanted to let everybody know it wasn't just me, that there was everybody reacted properly and correctly. Like, as I was running down the stairs, my 19-year-old receptionist was on her way down to help, and I had to tell her to go back. By the time I got to the bottom of the stairs, the dad of the young kid that was the 12-year-old boy who was about to see me, who was ashen white, but from what he had seen, and the dad jumped to help me, and I had to say no, take him and go, and there's a door there, an exit, and got him out. And then by the time I ran around the corner to the downstairs clinic where the doctor's rooms and the waiting room is, the clinic was completely empty. And the reason why the clinic was empty was because our young receptionist downstairs, Davis, who had managed to get everyone out. He had he remarkably had a part-time job on the 000 number, which is our 999

0: emergency calls number. And he knew not only how to call in the emergency, but he knew the code to use for an armed attack. And so he got a rapid response very quickly. And then Ash, the GP that was in the room across from where the assault happened, she had gotten her patient out. And then I probably should step back a little bit. This man who had attacked my colleague, Dr. Anna Cheney, he had come looking for her. He had stalked her for years. She had gotten like a violence restraining order on him, and that had all gone very, very quiet. He had even made complaints to APRA, which is our like medical council, our professional regulator, that were vexatious and had been investigated and proven as vexatious. But he had had this protracted campaign of stalking Anna. And that had gone completely quiet for about a year, to the point that we had actually then, with her permission and with her request, had put Anna on our website. We had deliberately not had Anna on our website. And she had very bravely said, "I'm not going to be, my life is not going to be ruled by this guy," and wanted to go back on the website. So he'd come in, he went into the first, our main building, and had walked, he had an axe, and it wasn't like a little small pickaxe, it was a full-on 1 meter long tree felling axe he had in a cardboard box. It was brand new, it was like as if he'd just bought it in a hardware store. And he went into our main reception area, walked around looking for Anna's name on the doctor's rooms and couldn't find her there. So then came around the corner to the second building and had come in there. And then when he got in there, he'd put the box down, taken the axe out. And that was when Davis, our receptionist, acted to get everyone out and call 000 or 999 in your parlance. And then this guy walked into the wrong doctor's room, and Ash, my colleague, was in there with a patient, and he walked in there with an axe, realized he was not in Anna's room, and turned around and walked out. And as he was walking out, saw Anna's name on the doctor's room across the corridor. And he just burst in, didn't have any debates, no negotiation, no, you did this, I did that, whatever. He just swung the axe and struck her viciously on the flank. My colleague, Ash, saw that, got her patient out. And, you know, at the time, I didn't know any of this because I'm running down the stairs. Yeah. But really, remarkably and incredibly bravely, on the video, you can see Ash, when she gets outside, turns around immediately, runs back through the clinic because she had realized that he had slammed the door and that Anna and her patient were trapped in the room with this guy. And she ran past the corridors, throwing the door open, and kept running out. So by the time I got down there, the door was open. And I think that was really what saved Anna's life, because I wasn't delayed by a closed door and by Anna and the patient being lodged up against the door, and I wouldn't have been able to get in, and he would have known I was coming. And so I was literally able to clean him out. So I just came in sort of charging in. The patient, which was a young pregnant woman, was grappling with him and fiercely, bravely fighting him to protect Anna. Yeah, Anna was lying on the ground at this stage, bleeding and in distress, but also fiercely fighting with her feet to protect herself from him. And he was going at her again with the axe. Luckily, we happened to have her in, it was our smallest clinical room, and he didn't have room to swing that thing to hit her again with the patient grappling with him. And so when I got there, I was able to grab the axe, take the axe out and pull the patient out and scream go and get her out of the room and throw him across the room and stand between him and Anna. And really, that's the end of it. At that point, the everything sort of quieted down. Initially, I think probably the most distressing part of it for me, it's funny, I've been asked this several times, and my response to trauma or to emergency is for everything to go very, very slow. And like I was quoted as saying, it's like I was in the Matrix, everything goes incredibly slowly for me. I know when, you know, as a junior doctor getting called to code blues or emergencies, you're sort of trained to be the calmest person in the room. There's no adrenaline, no panic, no anxiety.
1: You weren't everything afraid, just happened. Fergus. I mean,
0: honestly, I don't think I even thought. Until this point, I think I was literally on autopilot. There was even in retelling it, it doesn't generate a sort of anxiety adrenaline. The next moment is when I started to think, and that's when I started.

0: even when I'm telling the story, that's when my voice gives way on me. That's obviously when I became sort of more consciously aware of what was happening. And that was when he was across the room and on the floor. I'm covered in blood, so I must have been on the ground grappling with him. I don't remember that bit, but I was covered in blood and I had the axe in my hand and I had Anna on the ground bleeding behind me. And at that point, I had to make a conscious decision to go, what do I do now if he comes at me? What do I do now if he goes at Anna? And that's the bit that I find distressing, because that was, again, I can hear it in my voice now. Yeah. I decided to be a doctor for altruistic reasons. I decided to be a doctor because when I was a child, my mother got very sick and I wanted to do what they did to save her life. And if he'd come at Anna, I made a decision because I had to consciously do it. It wouldn't have come naturally to me. I made a decision that if he came at her again, I was going to hit him with the axe. And that's terrifying. Yeah. I didn't have to. He didn't. He was, very quickly it became obvious that this man was no threat to me. He was a threat to women. He was a misogynist. He was somebody who was going to prey on women, but he was terrified of me, right? Yeah. And I'm a big guy. I towered over him with an axe in my hand. The next decision for me to make was, do I hold the axe up and threaten him, or do I hold it down but be sort of intimidating, right? And I decided not to be a threat to him, so I held it down. And so I just very calmly said, am I going to have a problem with you? And then at that point, it was very obvious that this guy had done his dash.
1: Yeah.
0: He tried to rationalize what had happened. He tried to give his point of view. I very quickly quietened him and just kept him quiet. And then it was like, get Anna out of the room and get Anna help. And again, the sort of surreal bit then, and that's when the adrenaline kicks in and you start to realize, hold on, what's just happened? This is a leafy suburb in Perth. How can this happen, right? And it was complete silence. And you wonder, does the world know that what's just happened has happened? And has everybody, where is everybody, And that was when I realized, when I called out, I realized there was everybody, there was lots of people around to help me. They were just hanging back, right? Like two young men that were upstairs fixing our IT system had come down, two tradesmen, they had come down and they were hanging around the corner and let me know they were there to help me if they needed. I had two doctors there, my colleague Belinda and another one, and I asked Anna, could she move? And she could, so she crawled down the corridor to the nurse's room so that the doctors and the nurses could take her in there and give her first aid. And I just stood over him. And then this sort of wait occurred. And, now I know from looking over the video that it was 10 minutes, but at the time it felt like an eternity before the police arrived.
1: Yeah.
0: And then it was just, wait for the police to arrive. And then the police arrived and, they were incredibly courageous. A policeman ran in. So I was standing there covered in blood with a mat in my hand. And this young policeman ran in with he didn't have his weapon out. He had his holster unclipped. Australian police are armed, right? And he came running in shouting what you'd expect, what you'd hear in the movies, armed police on the premises, drop your weapon. And I was the guy with the weapon. And covered in blood. And he courageously ran straight past me. He left a 6'3" guy with a covered in blood and an axe in his hand behind him. And he ran in and secured this guy. And his colleague came running in to look after me. And she was like 19 and trembling. I actually had to say to her, do you think you should take the axe? Right, this poor kid, right? And now it turns out that one of my colleagues was outside the clinic and had told this guy, when you go in there, the guy with the axe is not who you're after, right? Mm-hmm. And then after that, the more and more police arrived and obviously took control of the scene, and we got Anna out into an ambulance and to hospital where she had some minor surgery. She had a sort of blunt force trauma where she had tearing of the muscles on her flank and bleeding. And then the other sort of interestingly, the police held this guy in the room for quite a long time, like for over an hour. And by the time I could hear them read him his rights, and they arrested him and charged him with grievous bodily harm. But within an hour, the detectives had been to his house, and whatever they found in his house, they came back and they arrested him for attempted murder because of what they had found in his house.
1: Well, thankfully, Dr. Cheney has recovered. The assailant has been convicted, and what could have been much, much worse was prevented by your actions and the actions of your colleagues.

0: Dr. Fergus McCabe, thank you so much for talking to us this morning.
1: You're more than welcome. Thanks for the call.
0: Now, new rules for e-scooters and price hikes on buses and trains. Transport Minister Dara O'Brien joins me in studio after 10. But next, broadcaster and Senator Evan Ní Chuilín on her new book about the challenges and joys of sport for girls.
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9: 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And in Lifestyle, Victoria Brunton speaks with some of the female entrepreneurs navigating our Ireland's booming beauty industry. 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
0: Now, many of you will know my next guest as a broadcaster and a sports journalist formerly of this parish. She is now a Fine Gael senator, but she is also an author. Evan Ní Chuilín, good morning.
10: How are you doing, David? Thanks for having me.
0: Thanks for coming in. You're very welcome. Congratulations on your second children's book and your first novel. It's called Squad Girls. It's illustrated by Hannah George. And it was inspired by some unsatisfactory visits to the library with your daughter.
10: Very well picked up on. Well done, David. It's my daughter. I have three kids. My daughter's in the middle. She's 11 now. But when she was 9, I was, you know, really trying to encourage more reading because she had an older brother who's a brilliant reader. And we talk about this at home. They don't mind being compared in that way. But she just didn't see anything.
0: Their therapist in years ago.
10: Exactly. Yeah. She just didn't see anything she wanted to read. And it was really frustrating because you're going to the library, going to the bookshops, and there are loads of great books out there.
0: Yeah.
10: So I was like, what do you want to read? And she said, I just want to read about gymnastics. And I said, fine, I'll write something. So that's how it started. And I was probably ready to send it and to move a bit quicker with it. But then I had a career change and everything delayed a little bit. But it's ready and it's not just about gymnastics. It's nowhere near just about gymnastics.
0: No, well, we'll get into that in a minute. But what did Peggy make of it?
10: She really likes it. I would have been speaking to her a bit while I was writing it, but I also wanted to keep some of it as a surprise for her because she was the key reader. So actually my son Shamie helped me a lot. He's a really good reader and he was great at the proofreading, but also the advice around, you know, characters, and they need to be aspirational. So like, not every kid is going to emulate these kids, or they're not going to have the same dreams, but they are aspirational as well.
0: Now, we did have our own expert reviewer take a look at this. 6-year-old Tara gives you top marks for giving one of the characters the same name as her. So she was very pleased with that. But she also loved the fact that not all the sports in the book were team sports, because she loves swimming because she gets to do it by herself and it's nice and quiet. So there you go. So you have four girls in the book. One's a gymnast, one's a swimmer, one's a sprinter, and one is an Irish dancer. Interesting.
10: Yeah, well, that was very deliberate, David. Yeah. And I think, you know, in this country, we're great at celebrating sport, and we are getting so much better at celebrating women's sport. But I think we sometimes forget that we need to be careful how we define sport, because Irish dancers and ballerinas and acro dancers and baton twirlers are sporty girls. But we have a generation of women in Ireland who grew up and didn't realise they were sporty, or they were kept out of that conversation because they were doing dancing. But you won't meet a fitter child child, a fitter person, a fitter woman than a dancer. So it was very deliberate for me to have the Irish dancers in there. They train so hard. They're so committed. These kids, like 8, 9, 10 year olds, are training every night of the week because I did my research. Yeah. They're going to Feshes. They're going to World Championships. They give their life to it. Their families have to because they need lifts. It's a huge commitment, and they have so much grit and resilience and determination and friendship out of it. So I wanted to make sure that they were represented.
0: Your first book, The Great Irish Book of Gaelic Games, obviously enough was non-fiction, as people might gather from the title. How did you find writing a novel? I mean, apart from having the help of your son.
10: Oh, look, I loved it. Like, the help from anybody came very late, obviously, when I was kind of trying to refine the details. But I had forgotten how much I loved being in libraries and just being in the quiet. The way I write is I put the brown noise in my AirPods and I sit down probably for 3 or 4 hours at a time. That's enough. And I'll write a few chapters, but I absolutely love it. I wrote this book in Dolphin's Barn Library predominantly. That's the nearest library to me. And the characters just I remember describing it to my husband Brian, like they were just falling out of my brain. They needed to be written. I knew who they were. I felt like I would love to have had this book to read when I was 10, because I was a sporty kid and we didn't really have our own actual real life stars weren't in the papers, so yes. We definitely didn't have fictional stars.
0: Things have changed a lot in that regard, thankfully. Now, no spoilers, but there's also a storyline about coping with disability, and there's a theme, I suppose, of the girls supporting each other, because they play, they're friends, and they play together on the school team and all the rest of the football team. Was that something you wanted to get across, the camaraderie that can come from sports, the support that can come from sports?
10: Yeah, so like when you're involved in sports, no matter what level, the highs are so few and the lows are many. And, you know, if you're going to be successful, you're going to have a lot of bad days. So it's about the coping skills. It's about the fact that the friendship is actually one of the most important lessons that you will have from it. But also just being a broadcaster in a former life and interviewing athletes over the years, and interviewing Paralympic athletes, they had nothing. They had nobody on a pedestal that they could have been, you know, looking towards. So it was very important for me to have that storyline. And again, no spoilers, but there is a para sport storyline there. And it is about the importance of representation and inclusion.
0: You also say you wanted to give a nod to the kids training hard for something more than taking part. That would suggest to me that you're not a fan of the everyone is a winner, everyone should get a medal type of thing.
10: I'm a fan of anybody being physically active and being involved in sport. I just felt like the kids that are training, and this is like, this might sound controversial, but there are kids training 20 hours a week, and some of it's before school. Like the swimmers are training before school, and they're racking up 20, 25 hours a week, and that's not an exaggeration. The gymnasts train at night and they're doing 20 hours a week after school. And we only hear about those kids if the 1% of them get to the Junior European Championships or the Olympic Games. We don't hear about them otherwise, but they're working really hard. So I just wanted them to have something to celebrate. And I have about 100 kids coming to an event in Easons in Liffey Valley tomorrow. And hopefully these are the kids that will feel celebrated and will see themselves in this book. And that's kind of the whole point.
0: There's no boxers in the book, but obviously tomorrow night, a big night for women in sport, a big night for sport. Win or lose, you could argue that Katie Taylor could, never mind one of Ireland's greatest sportswomen, one of Ireland's greatest sports people, full stop.
10: One of the world's greatest sports people, full stop, because of how she's moved the dial. And like, women's boxing got into the Olympics because of Katie Taylor. She made that happen. If you think about any other country filling 80,000 people into a stadium to watch one individual female, it just wouldn't happen. We are, like I said earlier, like we here in Ireland are so good at celebrating success, but we're getting so much better now at celebrating success no matter what way it comes. And the fact that Katie is a woman, she has transcended that narrative completely. Like you say, she's one of the most like decorated sports stars that we have in this country, but I think the world knows who Katie Taylor is, and that's why it's become such a success. It's an event. It's more than, she's transcended sport as well.
0: I mean, when you think back to when you started in sports broadcasting and the visibility or the lack of visibility of women's sport, I mean, it's just incredible transformation, isn't it?
10: It's night and day, David. Yeah, it's night and day. And I think, you know, even the people who are working behind the scenes covering sport or writing about sport, there's been an enormous shift in the fact that most of, like, there's no difference really if somebody turns on the television or reads an article. Like, nobody bats an eyelid if it's a woman, but they most certainly batted an eyelid when I came in, and I had things said to me and other people had as well 20 years ago. But thankfully, we are nowhere near that anymore, and the kids that read this book will hopefully feel like they can do whatever they want to do regardless of their background.
0: I mean, you have advocated for women in sport and coverage of women in sport for many years now. You're in politics now. You're not not a hurler on the ditch anymore. Are you lobbying for more financial support in next month's budget?
10: I am. I absolutely am.
0: Have you been listened to?
10: I have been listened to.

0: down, there are a couple of priorities that I have been trying to push with both the Minister and an Taoiseach. We have our thinking next week. That'll probably be our last opportunity to kind of put that final seed. But yeah, there are a couple of priorities in relation to sport, and hopefully we'll see a little bit of that in the budget.
1: Okay, Yvan Ní Chuilín, thank you so much for joining us. The book is called Squad Girls. It's aimed at sort of 10, 12,
0: again,
1: 14.
0: It goes back to how your readers are. The 10 and 12-year-olds are absolutely lapping it up, but I would read it to my 7 or 8-year-old if I had half the chance.
1: Okay, Squad Girls by Yvan Ní Chuilín, illustrated by Hannah George. Thank you so much for joining us. Now, the tickets for Katie Taylor's fight tomorrow are, of course, sold out. However, Oliver Callan has magically found two to give away this morning. Listeners can tune in to Oliver from 11. He'll be coming live from Katie's Corner in Bray this morning, and you can find out how to win two tickets for that big fight tomorrow. But now, time to go over to the newsroom and Susan Jackson.
2: Thanks, David, and good morning from the newsroom. A 12-year-old boy has died after a train collided with a car in County Mayo last night. Emergency services were called to the scene near Ballyhauna shortly before 9 o'clock. Éireann Éireann has warned of significant disruption on services to and from Westport this morning as a result of the incident. Our Western correspondent, Pat McGrath.
3: The deceased boy was a passenger in the vehicle which collided with the westbound train to Westport. The incident happened at a level crossing at Kilty Bow, around 4 kilometres from Ballyhaunas. The driver of the car was taken to hospital for treatment of his injuries, which are said to be non-life threatening. The road close to the site of the tragedy is closed and local diversions are in place. Éireann Éireann says replacement bus transfers will operate between Westport and Athlone this morning. The Ballina to Manulla service is expected to operate to Claremorris. Last night's accident was the second of two separate collisions between trains and vehicles yesterday. Passengers had also faced delays after the Westport train struck a tractor at a level crossing between Port Arlington and Tullamore.
2: Two people have been rescued from a tunnel in Nepal more than a week after flash flooding hit the Nepal-Tibet border, killing more than 1,300 people. Dramatic footage showed the moment the two men were pulled alive from the hydropower site. At least 39 others are thought to be trapped in the same tunnel, with more than 100 still missing across a network of tunnels at hydropower sites. Nearly 5,500 people are still missing in Nepal and Tibet following the deadly flash flooding 9 days ago. In Britain, the Reform Party and its leader Nigel Farage have been hit with fresh allegations of unlawful political funding. The allegations, aired by Channel 4 News and based on covert filming, have been dismissed as a hoax by Reform, which begins its annual conference today. Our London correspondent, Sean Whelan.
4: Nigel Farage spent the summer trying to fend off an investigation by parliamentary authorities into a secret £5 million donation to the Reform UK leader by a Thailand-based cryptocurrency billionaire. This included running in a by-election in which his chief opponent was comedy candidate Count Binface. But the investigation continues, and now there's an entirely new set of allegations his party is bending the rules on party finance, this time from Channel 4 News, which published a half-an-hour-long story based mostly on secret filming that appears to show the two top aides to Mr. Farage courting supposed American party donors and suggesting ways they could get around political funding laws. Reform UK has dismissed the report as a hoax, but the allegations will overshadow Reform's annual conference, which gets underway today. Sean Whelan, RTE News, Birmingham.
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2: Bright and breezy with scattered showers. Most of the rain will be over the northern half of the country, so much of Munster and South Leinster could stay dry for the day. It'll be cooler than recent days with highest temperatures of 15 to 18 degrees. And that's all from the newsroom for the moment. Back to you, David.
1: Thanks very much, Susan. Still to come this morning, for many musicians, breaking America is the holy grail. Graham Smith takes a look at the Irish bands who made it big and those who didn't. And the Friday Gathering will take a look at all the big stories of the week. You can get in touch by WhatsApp on 0870 32 32 32, text 51551 or email todaydmc@rte.ie. I'm joined in studio by the Minister for Transport and for Climate, Environment and Energy, Dara O'Brien. Minister, good morning.
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1: You're here to talk about transport matters, including e-scooters and, sure. and various other

0: the matters, but I have to start. We have to start with that tragic news this morning, confirmation of the death of a 12-year-old boy after a collision involving a train and a car at a level crossing near Ballyhonus in County Mayo. It is devastating news.
1: No, it's terrible, awful news, and obviously my thoughts and deepest sympathies go to that family, loss of a young 12-year-old boy. It's you know, it's an absolute tragedy. Obviously, our thoughts are with them. Our thoughts are obviously with the driver and all of those who are impacted. A full investigation is taking place right now, as you know, both through An Garda Síochána and our own rail safety investigators as well. And, you know, so look, at this stage, it's very early in the process, and just our thoughts are with the bereaved family, and any support that we can give will be given.
0: Obviously, the investigation is underway. It's too early to know very much. But it does appear that it was the second incident on the same day on that Dublin to Westport. I mean, does that give you extra cause for concern?
1: Well, both will be investigated. We have a very good safety record here in Ireland, notwithstanding what has just happened yesterday. And any incident, regardless how serious or how minor, is investigated in great detail, and it will be, and we have expert people to do that in conjunction with An Garda Síochána, and that will be done as a matter of priority. But yes, it is extremely rare, and for it to have two incidents on the one line in one day, I can't recall that before, and obviously it will be reporting directly to me as well, but we need to let this investigation happen. And as I said, our thoughts are really with the family and this terrible loss for them.
0: Okay, and obviously we'll hear more about that investigation in due course. I want to move on to e-scooters if I can, because those new regulations came into effect today. We heard about it earlier in the program. Florence Okoje was looking at things. One thing that strikes me is that nothing you've introduced today or increasing the age to 18 in a couple of weeks' time is going to solve the problem of underage kids who are already banned from using e-scooters getting injured.
1: You know, I think it clarifies the rules, the legislation and the law, and effectively they came into force today. What was interesting listening to your report earlier is that there's broad support for these measures. First and foremost, I would say the law is in place now. People should abide by the law, and it's there for a good reason. We cannot ignore the incidents and the injuries and some fatalities that have happened in that regard using e-scooters. There are regulations in place in relation to speed. A lot of that in with some users is not being adhered to. Enforcement will be very important, but the use of helmets and high-vis from today is a very important safety measure that has broad support amongst the public. Many people use e-scooters appropriately.
0: Yeah, and they'll obey the rules.
1: And they'll wear helmets and high-vis and keep it as a good way for people to get around our cities and our towns.
0: No, I understand that, but the people who are compliant will comply, and the people who aren't, who are causing the problem, will ignore it.
1: Well, they'll ignore it at their peril. First and foremost, it's their own personal safety and the safety of others they should be thinking about. And discussions should happen in households where young people have e-scooters. Now, very shortly in the space of the next couple of weeks, because we received, we sought an urgent adoption procedure from the European Commission in relation to the change of age from 16 to 18. We actually received that approval last night. So we're moving ahead with drafting that. So in a very short space of time, anyone under 18 years of age cannot use one of these.
0: Right. For Angarda, because at the moment, anybody under 16 can't use them.
1: Yes, that is true.
0: But they are using them.
1: Well, some are. Yes, some are. And that is against the law, and I get that point. Enforcement is going to be very important. But personal responsibility and responsibility within families as well, of anyone under age should not be using these e-scooters. Simple as. Some are. Most people abide by the law. Those who don't will feel the full force of the law.
0: Yeah, you say there has to be family responsibility. Are you suggesting that parents might be held liable if they're
1: children? No, what I'm saying as a parent myself, you know, you've discussions with your kids. It's very clear what the law is now. There's no grey area. And what I'm just saying to parents, and many do this already, is that to ensure that they are aware and familiar with the changes in the law, and if they have someone, a child who's under 18, they shouldn't be using an e-scooter, as simple as. And if they are, they'll be prosecuted.
0: Today's new rules about the helmet and the high-vis, the age limit that'll be brought in a couple of weeks. They're only part of what's been proposed. Your junior minister, Sean Kenny, wants e-scooters reclassified as mechanically propelled vehicles. So users would require, I think, licences, tax, registration, possibly insurance. That idea was backed by the Taoiseach, the Tory

0: Minister and the Minister for Justice. You were quoted in the Irish Times on Wednesday saying there needs to be further discussion on this. Are you against classifying e-scooters as mechanically propelled?
1: Well, firstly, not in principle, but further discussion is needed. I mentioned at

0: that's why I say further discussions are needed in that regard. I think point of sale is important. Registration, yes, is important. In relation to other measures, we'll have to have further discussions about it.
1: Okay. The problem that a lot of people would see with this is if you don't introduce a requirement for registration, users can't be identified.
0: Yeah, I just
1: and Gardaí on the ground say the new rules about helmets and high-vis and age will in effect be useless.
0: Well, no, the representative of the Garda Representative Association said that. The Gardaí in general are not saying that. Okay, like I've met Justin Kelly, I've met the commissioner on that. The laws have changed. The Gardaí will enforce the laws as they are. Practical enforcement, though, is something, in fairness, the GRA have spoken about. I'm not against registration. I've said that. I think we need to know who owns the vehicles. I think further steps beyond that have to be looked at in detail, because look, micromobility is part of our lives now. Okay, e-scooters, e-bikes, we're seeing more and more people using active travel, which is good, and more people cycling, walking, using e-scooters to go to work, to go to school, and you know, and college indeed, and where they're used appropriately, they should be, and we have the infrastructure in place in many areas to do that, because we're investing €360 million every year in active travel measures, which is new cycleways, walkways, to be able to, that people can walk and cycle, and indeed scoot, and go about their business in a safe way.
1: Okay, so you're not against registering and having some kind of an identifying mark on
0: said,
1: the...
0: I've just said very... No, I'm not at all.
1: Okay.
0: I've just said very clearly that further discussions in this regard are needed, because we don't want to bring in further regulations that are effectively going to... could potentially bring in a de facto ban on this type of mobility. And that's not what I think we need. The main issue has been, unfortunately, young men... In the main, using e-scooters inappropriately, particularly in relation to breaking of speed limits. Like there's a 20k speed limit on these, on e-scooters. Some of these e-scooters have been adapted, and that's not appropriate. That's why I think registration at point of sale will be important, so that you know that the e-scooter cannot go above 20 kilometers per hour.
1: But do you you accept then that if there isn't registration, that it's almost impossible to enforce? Because you referenced the GRA, Niall Hodges, the president of the GRA, said on Morning Ireland yesterday there'll be what he called a major enforcement gap. The laws will work for people who are compliant, but people who are who just head away as soon as they see a guard can't be stopped.
0: I suppose, look, there are many laws in the country around road safety. Unfortunately, there's still a very small cohort of people who don't wear seatbelts. There's a small cohort of people who still drink and drive. That's unacceptable. That's against the law. And they're prosecuted when caught. Are you going to catch every single incident? No, you're not. But having said that, where the laws are clarified and made very clear, it means that someone not wearing a helmet or a high-vis tomorrow, and if a guard sees that, they're breaking the law. Simple as, but most people will abide by the law.
1: But if they speed off on their electric scooter, the guard can't catch them and he can't identify them at the moment.
0: What we've got to do is to try to improve safety in this area. These measures will improve safety, and they will improve safety for those who use e-scooters appropriately. There will always be, unfortunately, a very small cohort of people who break the law. What I'm saying now is that law has been clarified. It's very clear. It is enforceable. And there will be fines. And we're looking at further measures, which I've said before, in relation to seizure of these vehicles. We're also increasing the fines in that regard. So, you know, anyone who breaks the law on this will be prosecuted. They're only in place today. We'll see how that enforcement goes. But we've had discussions with the Minister for Justice and indeed with the Garda Commission in this regard. And if I could point to a measure that we brought in earlier this year, Grace's Law, in relation to banning of scramblers. We've already seen that impact there. And there still is, unfortunately, a very small cohort who are still breaking the law in that regard. But the Garda have responded with very specific measures that they have taken and have seized a significant number of scramblers, e-bikes, and that are being used inappropriately. And that's the right thing.
1: We've had a lot of texts in saying, suggesting that the helmet and high-vis should be extended to e-bikes, and some are saying bikes in general. What's your view on that?
0: Yeah, well, look, thankfully we're seeing lots, you know, like tens of thousands of people using bikes to get to and from work and school and that, and they do it appropriately. Many use helmets already as it is. I think what the difference with e-scooters is that they have batteries that they can go above certain speeds as well. So these measures apply to them alone. I'm a big supporter of people cycling and walking, going about their daily lives for leisure and for work, and we don't want to make it more difficult for those people, but we always have regard to safety. E-bikes is something that we're looking at. Some of the e-bikes that are there, again, have been

0: have been adapted and are going at speeds that are akin to a car or a motorbike. And that is an area that we're looking at very seriously.
1: Okay. The other proposal for new legislation that's been in the news obviously follows the M9 tragedy where the car driving the wrong way. Your colleague Jim O'Callaghan said you were giving active consideration to the introduction of a separate offence to target those who make a deliberate decision to drive their vehicles the wrong way down a motorway. Are you, and can that be effective? Like, it's already illegal.
0: It is already illegal. I think the most important thing we're doing in this is the area of pursuit for An Garda Síochána. It's something I spoke about earlier this year, well in advance of the M9 tragedy, which is ensuring that Gardaí are protected legally from any charges or prosecution for road traffic offences when they're in when they're carrying out their duty. That's something that I've worked on with Jim, and I intend to bring that amendment into the road traffic bill later this year in relation to additional offences such as driving the wrong way down a motorway. That's something that Jim and I are actually looking at. It is already an offence. We have seen an increase in this type of activity. We saw the terrible tragedy in Middlesbrough in England as well, where two police officers were killed who were in a car not directly pursuing those but in a support car. And that shows you sometimes how dangerous pursuit can be also. So this is unacceptable behaviour. It's despicable. It cannot be allowed to continue. And I do earnestly hope that when people see the tragic loss of lives and the injuries earlier on this year in the same type of instance, we've seen some of them, that this needs to stop. So any changes to the law that I can bring forward that will assist in that, we will do.
1: Okay. Finally, I want to move on to public transport fares. Obviously, there's an announcement yesterday. They're going up on average by 15%. In the middle of both a cost of living crisis and a climate emergency, it seems odd.
0: Well, firstly, what I'd say, the changes to the fares are the first that have been made in about 8 years. And when you look at the average increase of 15% that have been brought forward by the NTA, that still means fares are about 8% less than they were back in 2022. We have seen, thankfully, in the last number of years, significant expansion in our public transport network right the way across the country, across bus and rail. One of the things that public transport users say to me regularly is they want more services, they want more efficient, reliable services as well. And what this fare change will allow us to is to expand services and new services and improvements to existing services, about 140 additional services next year in 2027. And that will mean that there will be more choice for people, there will be improved reliability, improved frequency as well, and those routes will be announced very shortly. And that's what commuters are looking for. We 365 million public transport journeys last year, which is a record. It's increasing again this year. We have also looked at comparisons across other major European cities, and we still compare very favourably there. I know, look, a lot of people don't want to see fares increase, but we've also protected and ensured that the young adult fare is 50% of the main fare, that the student fare is a further 33% reduction, or the child fare, and we also have about a quarter of our population who can travel for free in Ireland across all of our public transport network.
1: But the announcement comes just a week after the Dáil was recalled to continue the excise cuts on petrol and diesel, and the government is spending around €1 billion, I think it is, on that subsidy. From your point of view, I mean, with your Minister for Climate hat on, does it make sense to make public transport more expensive and fossil fuel cheaper?
0: No, what we're doing is, well, look, I suppose we're spending €1 billion through the public service obligation, just short of €1 billion this year in public transport services. That'll increase further. It costs about $1.6 billion to run our public transport services right the way across the country. And that's paid for between the direct exchequer funding through the PSO and fares.
1: But you get the point I'm making.
0: But what we're able to do now, David, is I want to see routes improve. I want to see new services in place. And this will allow a very significant expansion right the way across our country. And we're also seeing in other parts of the country where there aren't fare increases indeed. So it's a 15% average. I think it's targeted in that regard to make sure it's targeted towards new services. And I obviously will be seeking additional funding in the budget negotiations to go even a step further in that regard.
1: Good luck with that. Final question, with your Minister for Climate hat on again. The last time you were in, I was asking you when the 2026 Climate Action Plan would be published.
0: September. This quarter. I intend to bring it to Cabinet later this month.
1: Later this month.
0: Yeah,
1: okay.
0: In September.
1: It'll be published in the next couple of months.
0: It
1: okay.
0: Will.
1: Darragh O'Brien, Minister for Transport and Minister for

0: climate, environment and energy. Thank you so much.
1: You're very welcome,
0: this
1: David.
0: Morning. Coming up, the Friday Gathering will take a look at all the big stories of the week. But next, Breaking America is the holy grail for many musicians. Graham Smith takes a look at the Irish bands who made it big and those who didn't.
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4: Behind the immersion, there's a switch no one understands. 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We're Topline. 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

0: The unmistakable sound there of U2 with one of the songs that helped them break into the American market, which for many artists is a huge career goal. Some Irish acts have been able to do the same, but others just haven't translated across the Atlantic. Here to assess Irish hits and misses in the US, Graham Smith, musician and 2FM broadcaster. Morning, Graham.
1: Morning, David.
0: How did U2 crack America?
1: So I think with that third album, that Sunday Bloody Sunday is from War, it was the first gold album in the US, their third LP. So it sold 500,000 copies. And particularly their performance at Red Rocks, which was recorded and then released on the live album Under a Blood Red Sky. This is about the time where MTV was taking over all the TVs in the US. And that video, Sunday Bloody Sunday, was played over and over and over again. So that was kind of the first bit where they broke in. And the second was, of course, Live Aid in 85, because that was pumped into all the TV sets in the US, one of the biggest viewership of all time of any event ever. And Bono was doing his thing again. So The Unforgettable Fire reached number 12 in the US charts, as did War. But then The Joshua Tree, of course, with the music videos on MTV, With or Without You went to number one. So did I Still Haven't Found What I'm Looking For. Then the album goes to number one. Then The Joshua Tree wins two Grammy Awards, one for Album of the Year, of course, and Best Rock Performance by a Duo or Group. So it was from then on, then 30 years later, they opened the Sphere in Vegas as the first band to do so.
0: Okay, so set up for life. Once you crack America, you would imagine that you would have an income for life, but Sinead O'Connor was a little bit different. Let's have a listen to Sinead.

0: Mandinka, that was the track that really broke her in the States, wasn't it?
1: It was, yeah. So that's from her debut album, The Lion and the Cobra, released in 1987. Mandinka was kind of a college radio hit, but she did perform it on Late Night with Letterman in 1988, and she was nominated for a Grammy Award. So she ended up singing Mandinka at the Grammys, and of course had the logo of the hip-hop group Public Enemy imprinted on her head as a protest, because the first ever best rap performance was actually given off-screen. It wasn't televised.
0: Imagine that now.
1: It's crazy, yeah.
0: But then she got in trouble with public opinion in the States.
1: That was it. So I Do Not Want What I Haven't Got came out. Nothing Compares to You was absolutely huge. The Prince-composed song. It spent, I think it was 4 weeks at number one. The album started a 6-week run at number one then.

0: then. But then, yeah, public opinion started to change because I guess, like, Sinead was sticking to her guns. She was going to protest what she didn't believe in. She was nominated for Grammys, but she refused to attend the ceremony or accept her award because she was criticising the industry for promoting materialistic values over artistic merit. And then, of course, we have that SNL performance in 1992 of Bob Marley's War, ripping up a picture of the Pope, and the US just went into an absolute frenzy. She was still huge in the US, though, because Time magazine named her Woman of the Year in 1992.
1: Enya obviously was huge. The Cranberries were huge as well in the States.
0: The Cranberries were huge. It took them a bit of time to crack it, though. Their first album didn't really make too much of an impact, but did linger in the charts. It kept on going up and up and up over the course of about a year and a half, to the point where they were doing a lot of tours in the States, and they were in every city they played in. It was to about 10,000 to 13,000 people. Mm-hmm. So then, of course, when they released No Need to Argue in 1994, they had Zombie, number one hit at the time. I think it was the sixth song to hit a billion views on YouTube. So still 25 years later, it was absolutely massive. But what happened then was you have Dolores got completely exhausted, suffered from insomnia, paranoia, anorexia. Everyone was invading her life, from photographers to the press, and then they had to go on a hiatus after that.
1: Okay, Hozier.
0: Hozier is a crazy one because people say, oh, it takes 6 years to have an overnight success. But Hozier releases his first single, Take Me to Church, in 2013. It becomes a huge hit, number two on the Billboard Hot 100 in the States. And it was nominated for Song of the Year at the Grammys. It's kind of crazy that that happened. So he toured extensively in the US in support of that debut album and in the album since then. Nina Cried Power with Mavis Staples was on Barack Obama's end of year playlist the year after he left office in 2018. But funnily enough, Hozier was already massive then, but he became the first Irish artist since Sinead O'Connor in 34 years to have a number one single in the US.
1: Wow.
0: That's too sweet. Yeah.
1: Wow. Okay. And Dermot Kennedy... kind of?
0: Yeah, Dermot is a weird one. So his debut album, Without Fear, was top 20 on the Billboard charts. But other than that, he hasn't made much of an impact at all in the charts and gets very little radio play. But he sells out every gig he does over there. And he had an Instagram post a couple of weeks ago saying, I always get asked this, how do you sell out all these tours when you don't get any radio play and you're not in the charts? And what he says, it's down to word of mouth. So he sold out Madison Square Garden, Red Rocks in Colorado, like you two were playing earlier on. He's played at Coachella. He's doing Forest Hills Stadium in New York in a few weeks' time, which is 13,000 people. So Dermot is huge in the US without the charts and without the radio play.
1: Okay, brilliant for him. Now, okay, those are the success stories.
0: Yes.
1: Let's turn our attention to a band who shoulda but didn't. Here's the Lizzie.

0: They were a model for the States, weren't they?
1: They really were. They had everything. And then that was their first charting record in the US. It was number 12. And Jailbreak, the album it came from, was number 18 on the Billboard 200. So they were planning to go back to the States to tour again with Ritchie Blackmore's Rainbow of Deep Purple. Phil got hepatitis, so they had to cancel the tour. Then they were supposed to tour again in December that year, but Ryan Robertson broke his hand during a fight in London, apparently. We won't get into the details of that. Mm. But then they had to delay again. So they eventually toured with Queen the year after, but it just...
0: The momentum had gone.
1: The momentum had gone and they didn't do it.
0: Okay, another curious one is Westlife.
1: Yeah. So their debut single, Swear It Again, charted in the US at number 20, which is pretty good for a debut single. But they were initially signed by a music executive called Clive Davis to RCA Records. And very soon after that debut single, he left. And with that, their promotion in the US just fell to absolutely nothing. Now, the US had Backstreet Boys, they had NSYNC for a couple of years from the mid-90s.
0: So market was kind of saturated.
1: It was saturated already. By the late 90s, the US were moving on. So Westlife, obviously huge in Asia, Europe, the UK and Ireland, but didn't crack the States.
0: Another artist that you kind

0: The thing should have made it in the States and should have made it big was Rory Gallagher.
1: Yes, so like he was primed by playing in show bands, an amazing blues guitarist. He played with Taste, of course, in the 60s, toured with the likes of Cream, like Eric Clapton. Yeah. And then he started his solo career after all that experience when Led Zeppelin were just starting as well. Jimmy Page had left the Yardbirds. So blues rock was the thing. And you would think Rory's going to make it here. Amazing voice, amazing guitarist, but he just didn't. He only toured very little, like a very small amount in the US, did a 5-night residency at the Whiskey A Go-Go in LA in the early 70s, didn't tour extensively until the late 70s, didn't play the game of the music industry that one must play if they want to make it big. He didn't do big singles, didn't really do interviews, and didn't want glossy production. So Rory did it his way. He didn't make it in the States, and that's it.
0: But his legacy remains. Graeme Smith, thank you so much for that. We'll be back after the break with The Gathering, but let's take a listen to Rory Gallagher, the man who should have made it big in the States.

0: Today with David McCullough on RTE Radio 1.
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4: Now it is time for our Friday gathering, and this week I'm joined by Maeve O'Connell, Fine Gael TD for Dublin Rath Down, by Pádraig Tobin, leader of AIM2 and TD for Meath West, Olivia Kelly, Dublin editor of the Irish Times, and Sinead O'Carroll, editor of the Journal.ie. You're all very welcome. Thanks a million for joining us. I might start with you, Maeve, and the issue of defence, because EU defence ministers were meeting here in the week just gone, protected by the Royal Navy. Is that a bit embarrassing?
5: Not at all. We're a very small country, and it's not unusual at all, like many of our other European colleagues, to turn to our neighbours and ask for their support when a major event like this is taking place. It was certainly done. Denmark looked to its neighbours recently as well.
4: Okay. Pádraig Tobin?
6: Yes, I think the juxtaposition of the Minister for Defence speaking strongly and in tough language about defence, and at the same time having to rely on the British to actually defend the meeting she was at, is absolutely incredible.
4: Well, should we not ask for help from our friends?
6: Well, the fact that we have to, it is amazing that the government haven't got the self-awareness to even be embarrassed about the fact that we actually had to ask the British to park off the coast of Ireland and send in helicopters to check the situation. Like, you know, when Fine Gael came to power, there was well over 9,000 members of the Defence Forces, now there's 7,500. When Fine Gael came to power, there were 8 functional Navy ships, now there's only 4. Fine Gael is one of the biggest threats to Irish security in terms of the policy that they've delivered over the last number of years.
4: Oh, Maeve O'Connell, you're the biggest threat to Irish security, Fine Gael.
5: Well, I'm actually a former Irish Army reservist myself, so I'm very well aware of the lack of investment by successive governments over the years in our defence forces. But we have very much turned that around, and we are now dialing up the level of investment. We have our first national marine security strategy we'll launch this year. We're investing in our radar, in our anti-drone technology, and it's been a seismic change in our approach. And this is absolutely essential in order to reassure people that we are capable of providing security and resilience on this island, because we have a huge industrial base. In my own constituency, we have Microsoft, we have MasterCard, we have Beacon Hospital and UCD, and we need to demonstrate to them that we can protect them and their employees and
4: can
5: their workers.
4: Can we protect them?
5: This is very much what we are very much developing our capabilities
4: around. Okay, so we can't at the moment.
5: No, we are very much developing our capabilities to that. And again, this is why we do work with our EU partners to ensure that we can do that effectively.
4: Okay, Pádraig Tobin, you don't want us to have to rely on the Royal Navy. So how much are you spending on ships to replace that?
6: I do believe that, first of all, I believe in Irish neutrality, but you cannot be neutral if you don't invest in your own defence. Mm-hmm. And right now we have a 0.2% investment of our GDP in our defence. That is the lowest in Europe. I think we should be aiming for at least 1% of our GDP to be invested in relation to our defence on this. Like, you know, we have, in our national interest, we have a massive sea space. We have undersea cables, communication technology going underneath the sea. And right now the governments cannot defend that. They're dependent on the RAF to defend our skies, and dependent
4: and have always been.
6: Yep, like it is.
4: So in order to replace the RAF's defence, we'd need a squadron of fighter jets.
6: Well, I do think
4: Do you want to buy those?
6: I think we should buy them. Okay, yeah, right. We should be independent. We should have our own sovereignty. We should defend ourselves.
4: Okay, that's a reasonable enough point of view, Olivia. How do you think it'll go down with the voters?
7: Badly, but I think we have to look at defence spending in two ways. Yeah, the squadron of fighter jets or the warships or the helicopters, that's just not practical. We don't have that sort of money, and I think it is reasonable.
4: Ah, come on, we're loaded. Rolling the money.
7: Okay, it's reasonable, I think, as Maeve said, to rely on our friends, as Kaya Callis said, to help us out in that circumstances. But I think where the money should be directed, and I think where people would be more open to the money being directed, is in relation to intelligence and then recruitment and retention. I think everyone knows, and Maeve definitely knows, that staff are paid very badly, and for that reason flee the army when they can get some other sort of job, you know, even if they're very committed to the role. And I think people can see a rationale in the budget coming up in more spending on recruitment and retention on staff, but also on intelligence. I think that's, you know, what people would find more acceptable rather than the big shiny thing, as in the big.
4: But the big shiny thing is very useful if another big shiny thing is heading in your direction.
7: But that's where our friends help us out, in the Europe or
8: there's a Brexit element as well, because Europe are trying to make us all work together, and the UK now being outside of the European Union is changing that dynamic, with whether it's the RAF in helping out or another EU state member. There's kind of two sides to the money, like Olivia said as well. Like we're plugging the austerity gaps, like the money that wasn't spent on really practical, pragmatic things like keeping the personnel numbers up, keeping the ships in the seas, being able to invest sensibly in minding our security cables and different cybersecurity measures. That's very different, though, to the numbers that we're hearing from EU spending on defence industry. So I think there are two very different things to the Irish public. When you look at EU spending going from, you know, it's increased 75% since 2021. That is very pragmatic, given what's happening on the eastern side. But for Ireland, that doesn't necessarily mean it should translate into warships and that kind of money.
6: Right. I think we're lucky to a certain extent at the moment, is that we can start afresh. And a lot of the threats that we have now are things like intelligence or things like cybersecurity and like drones. So therefore, we don't necessarily have to invest in maybe the last decade's technology of the big shiny technology to be able to defend what we need. But there's a cost to not defending ourselves. And this is really important. So we spent the cyber attack on the HSE cost this country 100 million euros. Never mind the number of people who actually had their lives significantly disimproved because the health service didn't work for them. Now, at the time, the Department of the Taoiseach spent more money on press than actually the Cybersecurity Centre got on its annual budget. So just to put this in context, you know, the level of priority that the government has in our defence is tiny, and our defence forces are corroding at a fierce rate, and it will cost us more in the long run if we don't stand up.
4: Do you accept that? Do you accept that, Maeve, that the defence forces are corroding?
5: No, I don't. The direction of travel is very clear, has been established by this government, and it was actually the redirection was established by Minister Simon Coveney, where the level of investment, the level of focus changed. So there's a significant increase in investment. And I was delighted to hear Minister McEntee this week highlight that we are looking at applying to the European Safe Fund, because that will enable us to borrow from this European fund in order to invest in our defence.

0: capability, and that takes pressure off our investments in other areas of our society, which I know is one of the concerns that people have.
1: Because there's always be something to spend money on that people would prefer.
0: Exactly. Yeah. So by the whole purpose of the Safe Fund is to enable every country in Europe to actually be able to invest in building up their security resilience without necessarily at the cost of housing and areas like that. So this is really positive. So, we're moving in a very, very positive direction.
2: There's 2,000 fewer defence personnel than there was when Fine Gael came into power in 2011. There's four fewer ships. If that's not the corrosion of the organisation. Now, Fine Gael are great to say we are going to do this, but if you take the future tense out of the English language, Fine Gael are silent. I mean is that, like, everything is in the future.
0: But we're in government to look forward.
2: In terms of, and they stand on the record of what they've done in the last 15 years. Yeah. And the truth is that there is... They haven't spent the money in terms of those.
1: Okay, well, maybe this European fund would be a way around it, Sinead. But do you think that's going to be popular with people?
3: I think one of the reasons
1: with European defence industries.
3: I think one of the reasons it's really unpopular is that a lot of the nuance that we're talking about here isn't how Europe is talking about it. Europe is talking about funding the industry. It's equipment. It's being able to mobilise armies, which is very different to cybersecurity, intelligence. And the things that we're talking about here. If you look at what NATO wants Europe to do, 3.5% increase in up to 3.5% of GDP, but that doesn't include cybersecurity. Cybersecurity is another 1.5% of GDP on top of that they want. So some of the things that I think the Irish public are looking at, and when we have discussions around neutrality and we have discussions around the triple lock, they're saying, but you want to up our spending to 1% of GDP or 2%, we probably should be using GNI instead of GDP. Whatever the increase is, it's been 43%. A lot of Irish people, that will not be popular if it's not about defending things like sea cables and cybersecurity, and it's more about warships and airplanes.
2: I agree. I think there's two separate things here. There's one, being able to defend our own territories and our own seas and our space, and then there's this massive, what I would say, EU hawks who are beating the war drums, who are looking to defend, create an EU defence union. You know, Ursula von der Leyen made it very clear when she ran for the president of the European Union that security was going to be her big issue. And we're looking at, there's no doubt in my mind that the European Union is moving towards this common European defence union. And that's not something that I agree with. I think that's actually a negative thing, a dangerous thing for Ireland to be involved in.
1: Okay, that's probably a discussion for another day, because I want to move on to e-scooters. Olivia, I don't know whether you heard Dara O'Brien on earlier or not, but does the government have a handle on this?
4: No, what the government keeps on doing, and you know, it's just so maddening, just introduce more rules, introduce more regulation, introduce more legislation, but don't actually enforce what we already have. Now, I just wonder what, in bringing in the high-vis jackets and the helmets, what problem are they actually trying to solve? Because as I see it, and I think as most of the public would see it, and I know he said that your Vox Pop earlier showed it was a popular measure, but the problem is that there are high-powered vehicles illegally on the road being used. And that's the problem that we have to tackle. It's not like, particularly the high-vis jackets, I don't see what that is solving. What the danger to the public is being hit by something that should be only doing 20 kilometres an hour and is maybe, you know, doing 50, 60, you know, huge, huge speeds. That we already have the legislation there to do it. Just enforce that and stop coming out with all sorts of new rules that, you know, that are, I really do think, are just trying to distract from the fact that nothing is being done to take these off the roads. And I'm going to say one more thing about them. The other thing that maddened me that came out was the storage and retrieval fees, or storage and detention fees. If you seize something that is illegal, why are there any storage fees or retrieval fees? Why is anyone ever getting that back? If it's a modified vehicle or a vehicle that's by its nature not legal for the Irish roads, Why is there some sort of storage? Yeah. It should just be out of the picture altogether, and no one should ever be able to get that back and put other road users in danger.
1: Maeve, it is a question of enforcement, isn't it? And you can have as many laws and legislation and regulations as you like, but if there isn't a way of identifying the lad who's scooting off at speed from the Garda checkpoint, it's all a bit pointless, isn't it?
0: No, this is all about road safety. And I mean, I always think we need to take a step back from this. Road safety is very complicated. We have multiple different types of

0: vehicles and operators on our roads. And there's three aspects to road safety. First of all is establishing the rules and the legislation around that. The second then is public acceptance of what those rules and regulations are. And the third part is the enforcement. And I think the Garda do a very good job around enforcement. And we have a significant number of rules around this. The guards regularly do checks on things. And I'm constantly surprised every year that when they do these checks, that there are still people who get fines and penalties and are prosecuted for not wearing seatbelts, which is clearly established as a life-saving measure for the individual. So this is another aspect that is within that space. And just because people don't wear their seatbelts sometimes doesn't mean they say, well, there's no point in requiring people to wear seatbelts anymore.
1: I'm not saying there's no point here at all, but I just want to know, what problem is putting a high-vis jacket on an e-scooter user? What problem is that solving?
0: Well, we require people to wear high-vis on motorbikes. So, and we require cars to have their lights on.
1: A motorbike so is legally allowed to go over that 20 kilometres an hour. If someone, you know, what are you, are you saying that, oh, well, if a motorist, you know, a motorist would be less likely to hit them? You know, this is not what the problem with e-scooters is.
2: Okay, Patter.
3: The government's approach reminds me of the Father Ted sketch. Is there anything to be said for another mass?
0: Exactly.
3: You know, and what we're saying, it's like the government sitting around, is there anything to be said for another law here? All the laws don't add up to a hill of beans if you're not going to enforce them. The government is talking about the age of 18. There's 12-year-olds flying around the country on e-scooters at the moment. The age of 16 has not been implemented currently in relation to this. And, you know, how you cannot enforce if you can't identify the scooter. And you can't identify
2: so
3: without a registration.
2: You want to have the reg plates on them.
3: I want reg plates. Now, I don't think you necessarily have to go into the motorised vehicle element of the law. I think you can create a new category within legislation to say that it could have registration plates without them being in the same category as a motorbike or a car.
2: And but would just you to have make the same for e-bikes?
3: Yeah, like I would first of all see how it works. E-bikes are not the same threat as e-scooters currently in terms of head injuries, and well, that's what the statistics are showing us. But like it's just so frustrating.
2: But if you go down that route, and Dara O'Brien seemed to be suggesting this earlier, if you go down that route where you add extra regulations and rules and all the rest of it, that you're just discouraging people from using what is a very handy method of transport.
3: So I understand how the insurance becomes a problem, and then if you do have to have insurance for the transport, it literally bans it for a certain age cohort because it becomes impossible for a young person to get insurance for that. So I'm saying that there should be a middle specification for these that is not in the same category as a motorbike or a car, but still necessitates a registration plate. Because with a helmet, you will never be able to identify an individual on a scooter. And once the person's out of sight, it is impossible then to track them after that.
2: Sinead, what do you make of it all?
4: Yeah, I think probably the most useful two most useful things out of the conversation is one, Dara O'Brien saying registration at point of sale is something that he'll discuss. The complication with insurance has to be figured out, but that is the only point where it will make sense to be able to change behaviours. And I think because we've had this conversation for so long over the summer, that like I think a lot of blame is being put on the young men of Ireland and the young teenage boys of Ireland who are using e-scooters in a different type of way from the commuters. But anybody who walks around Dublin, like, there is bad behaviour by just ordinary people commuting to work.
2: There's bad behaviour by e-scooters,
4: by pedestrians, e-scooters, cyclists, drivers, mostly drivers.
2: Yeah.
4: And like, so this conversation does help people realise we're all using the road together and we all have to kind of up our game with following respect for each other and the rules of the road. So maybe we won't knock down the four-year-old who's walking like past.
2: That would be a help. Just before I move on to the next topic, Maeve, your party colleague Michael Murphy, the chair of the Oireachtas Transport Committee, said the government is tying itself up in knots trying to regulate e-scooters. You should just go the whole hog and ban them. Do you agree with Michael?
0: I think e-scooters, as we've already pointed out, perform a very valuable role. They're part of our commuter network. And I think we need to look at all forms of transport that help us get out of cars and order people. So I don't think at this point, and if you look at other jurisdictions, technically in the UK, private e-scooters are illegal and they're everywhere. Yeah. So I'm not sure, coming back to your point, that banning them will actually solve the problems that we've identified in it. It could actually make things a lot worse. I think we need to ensure that scooting is safe, that cycling is safe, that driving is safe, and that is
4: need to see more guards on the road for that.
3: There were 10 years ago, there were 1,000 traffic Gardaí in the state. There's 650 now.
2: Okay, I want to move on to Andy Burnham's comments about United Ireland, saying that a border poll was off the table.

0: Hey, well, Paddy, you seemed a bit upset about that.
1: Yeah, I think it was a big mistake by the
0: British. Wasn't he stating the obvious, though? Like, it's up to the Secretary of State to decide whether or not to hold a border poll, and if there's no clear indication that it would be won, it is off the table.
1: So the Good Friday Agreement is probably one of the most successful peace accords internationally. So, and at the heart of that is that the people of the north of Ireland would self-determine their future. And The particular clause says that when the British Secretary of State recognises that there is a majority, then there will be a referendum. Yes. So it actually puts the mechanism as where the people are at. So not exactly where the Prime Minister or the Secretary of State are at. And that's an important nuance in those terms. Now, in this, there's local elections happening next year. For the first, unionists will win 40% of the seats in the North next year. That's a record. Unionist vote is falling year on year in terms of looking to remain within the union. And the voice for Irish unification is growing year on year. And the debate on Irish reunification
0: is
1: happening.
0: But is there any indication that there's a majority would vote in favour of United Ireland?
1: Well, there are polls. There has been one poll so far that has shown that there's one a majority. Poll. And also there are polls to say that a majority favour a referendum happening. And actually, one of the
0: could
1: heads...
0: Could be unionists who want to put the issue to bed for 7 years.
1: It could be. Like one of the former leaders of the UUP has actually said it's important to have that debate and have a referendum now. But we have actually many people from that Protestant, unionist, loyalist community now who are coming out and saying, actually, unity does offer opportunities for us. And like, I actually think that we need to start to look at Irish unity as a major opportunity for this country to achieve our national interest in a range of different issues. And we are the first generation in many generations who have this opportunity. And I think it's interesting as well that Burnham actually said something that Micheál Martin has been saying for a while. And Micheál Martin probably hasn't had the same scrutiny on it. And we need to, you know, if charity begins at home, unity should begin at home as well.
0: Okay.
1: And we need to get our own government in
0: okay,
1: order.
0: Okay, well, I want to bring Maeve in because the Taoiseach is all keen on Irish unity all of a sudden. And you're going to have a blueprint for unity by the time of your annual, or your Ardesh.
2: Yes,
0: great.
2: I'm looking forward to that.
0: I'm
2: and
0: sure
2: I think
0: we
2: all
0: are.
2: Of these things are very useful in creating this wider discussion about where we see the direction of the island. I certainly think it was brilliant that Andy Burnham prioritised visiting Northern Ireland so early on, and I think he got a very good early lesson in the complexities of Northern Ireland politics and national politics here in Ireland. But I certainly think in terms of understanding why it's so complex and why a border poll and why looking towards an all-of-Ireland solution to any of these issues is we should perhaps all read Paul Howard's new book, A Nation Once Again, which takes a very good look and humorous look of the practical issues that are involved in trying to move in that direction.
0: Okay, and a blueprint for Irish unity produced over the course of, I think it was 5 months or something like that, is going to be a fairly comprehensive document, is it?
2: I think it'll be a very good starting point for a discussion.
0: Okay, starting point for discussion. Olivia, do you think Andy Burnham's fingers were a bit burned by all of this? Because it was obviously, he said it three times in three different interviews. It wasn't a mistake.
3: I know it has been referred to as a mistake, but it would be very hard to believe that it is a mistake, that he wouldn't be fully briefed before he was coming here on what he was saying. I think really it was deliberate, and I think it was deliberate in a way not for us, not for the North. I think it was him speaking to his base and saying, I'm not going to be distracted by this.
0: Yeah.
3: He has an awful lot on his plate at home, and I think he really wants to get that impression across that it'll be the mainland's issues that he is going to be focusing on and not this.
0: Yeah.
3: You know, he doesn't want this distraction.
0: Sinead, I mean, is there any prospect of a border poll anytime soon?
4: I think some of his comments were probably on the practical side, where he's saying, like, I don't have a huge amount of time here in this seat, and that is not something, that is something off the table. But I think he'd probably been in the honeymoon period of being able to speak frankly and people enjoying that about their Prime Minister, and then coming to a different place and saying it and realising, actually, I probably need to speak. Like, the fact that he had to then say, I do know every single word of the Good Friday Agreement, you know, he's on a explaining and losing side. But I do think there's probably a practical element where he's like, in the next 2 years, we're not doing this.
0: Okay, I'm afraid we have to leave it there. But Sinead O'Carroll, editor of the journal.ie, Olivia Kelly, Dublin editor of the Irish Times, Maeve O'Connell, Fine Gael, TD for Dublin Rathdown, Paddy Tobin, leader of AIM2 and TD for Meath West, thank you so much for joining us. Coming up next, I'll be speaking to singer Aoife Scott, who's performing the national anthem at the Katie Taylor fight tomorrow.
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4: The performance of Aaron Levine before Katie Taylor's last fight tomorrow night in Croke Park is going to be a heart-stopping moment. My next guest will be centre stage on a historic night for Irish sport. Singer and RTE presenter Aoife Scott, you're very welcome.
5: Thanks, David. You're making me nervous even with your intro.
4: Oh, no, not at all, not at all. You're singing the national anthem tomorrow. How did this come about?
5: Well, myself and my cousin Roisin we're both performers and singers. Yeah, so the two of us are performing it together. And we've been invited very kindly by Katie's team and by Aig Promotions to go and sing it. We can't believe it ourselves, to be honest. It's going to be amazing.
4: When were you asked?
5: Just at the start of August there, but it's just been mad busy because, you know, everybody's been doing stuff. So, especially when you're a performer, you have gigs months and months in advance. And Roisin today now is gigging in Limerick and she's actually getting married next week. So timing-wise, it's been mayhem. But
4: you've had a chance to rehearse, I presume.
5: Yeah, we have. We rehearsed actually last week we did, and then actually we went to the studio to record the song to see how it would hear, and we're going to release it tomorrow after the match. So we're really delighted about that.
4: Brilliant. Yeah. Now, a lot of our listeners will have seen your performance of Grace before Michael Conlon's fight in Belfast in 2021. That went viral. I mean, do you think that's part of the reason you're in the frame for this?
5: I think so as well. And we also recorded with my cousin Danny in 2017 with the 1916 centenary. We recorded that for RTE and that was a big one as well. So we've been singing together for a little while. And I think because we have that kind of, I don't know when you have relatives singing together, there's this kind of synchronicity. And I think that's why we're asked. I'm hoping that's why we're asked anyway. It does feel a bit surreal.
4: Yeah, I presume you've performed the national anthem in public before. Have you?
5: I have never done it, David. Oh. So this is my first time in front of 82,000 people.
4: No pressure.
5: So I got to bring it. I'm trying to channel Beyonce in my and hopefully Beyonce would sing it well as well. But we've been rehearsing it a lot and it's very exciting. I can't wait. It's going to be amazing.
4: You're performing in the ring, is that right? Before Katie's walk.
5: We only found out today or yesterday that we're performing in the ring. So we're the only performers in the ring as well. So there's going to be nobody else performing from inside the ring. So I have to go and rehearse it tonight. Roche has a gig and I'll be down there today rehearsing it and standing for the cameras and all that, because of course it'll be on RT2 as well tomorrow night.
4: Absolutely. So. Now you mentioned the other performers because Westlife are on the bill as well. I think you're a big fan, are you?
5: I am, yeah. I used to love them back in the day, so I couldn't believe it. And the fact that I'm going on after Westlife is hilarious. So I'm higher up on the bill than Westlife is absolutely crazy me.
4: Well, they're your support act.
5: Well, I'll definitely put that in my bio going forward, David, for sure.
4: Okay. Well, listen, I don't know how to say anything other than the very best of luck to you.
5: Thanks,
4: and to Roisin. It is going to be fantastic. As you say, it is on RTE2. When do you expect to be performing it? Do you know the time?
5: I think it's just before Katie's walkout. And I suspect that she's on about 9:30-ish, I think. So I think that's from that time onwards. So I don't know. I haven't really looked at the schedule. It's too scary, David.
4: Yeah.
5: I'm just going to turn up and hopefully they'll pull me onto the ring and I'll sing me songs.
4: So. Okay. Listen, Aoife Scott, you will be fantastic. Don't be worried about those nerves. You're going to be absolutely fabulous. Thank you so much for joining us and telling
5: us
4: about that.
5: David.
4: Now, as I mentioned earlier, Oliver Callan will be teeing up Katie's fight next by broadcasting live from Katie's Corner in Bray, and they have two tickets for the fight to give away, so do tune in for that. That's all for today. Thank you very much indeed for listening. Remember, if you missed today's show or if you want to listen back to anything, you can hear it anytime on

0: RTE Listen. Today's programme was produced by Richard Stern, researched by Michelle Gibson. The broadcast coordinator was Aideen Casey. Mark McGrath was on sound. As I said, Oliver Callan is coming up. But first, it's over to Susan Jackson for the news.
1: Thanks, David, and good morning from the newsroom. A 12-year-old boy has died after a train collided with a car in County Mayo last night. Emergency services were called to the scene near Ballyhaunish shortly before 9 o'clock. Éireann Éireann has warned of significant disruption on services to and from Westport this morning as a result of the incident. Our Western correspondent, Pat McGrath.
2: The deceased boy was a passenger in the vehicle which collided with the westbound train to Westport. The incident happened at a level crossing at Kilty Bow, around 4 kilometres from Ballyhaunish. The driver of the car was taken to hospital for treatment of his injuries, which are said to be non-life-threatening. The road close to the site of the tragedy is closed and local diversions are in place. Éireann Éireann says replacement bus transfers will operate between Westport and Athlone this morning. The Ballina to Manulla service is expected to operate to Claremorris. Last night's accident was the second of two separate collisions between trains and vehicles yesterday. Passengers had also faced delays after the Westport train struck a tractor at a level crossing between Port Arlington and Tullamore.
1: Two people have been rescued from a tunnel in Nepal more than a week after flash flooding hit the Nepal-Tibet border, killing more than 1,300 people. Dramatic footage showed the moment the two men were pulled alive from the hydropower site. At least 39 others are thought to be trapped in the same tunnel, with more than 100 still missing across a network of tunnels at hydropower sites. Up to 5,500 people are still missing in Nepal and Tibet following the deadly flash flooding 9 days ago. Around 100 jobs have been placed at risk at Daktronics in Ennistymon, County Clare, as the US multinational begins a collective redundancy consultation. The company is considering withdrawing from its highly customised international transportation business, which supplies digital display and control systems to rail, bus and roadway customers outside the US and Canada. Daktronics said employees in Ireland have been informed that their positions are at risk as it consults with staff over the future of the facility. Two senior officials have resigned from Reform UK amid fresh claims that it broke donation rules by having polling paid for by an overseas company. The party has launched an investigation into the allegations made by Channel 4 News. Reform UK had initially dismissed the claims, describing them as a hoax. Its annual conference begins in Birmingham today.
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1: Bright and breezy with scattered showers. Most of the rain will be over the northern half of the country, so much of Munster and South Leinster could stay dry for the day. It'll be cooler than recent days with highest temperatures of 15 to 18 degrees. And that's all from the newsroom for the moment.
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7: Good day to you all. It's Oliver on the air. Until one, we're live from the Roadcaster outside the Katie Taylor Lidl in Bray, County Wicklow, home of the boxing icon who will bring the nation to a standstill tomorrow night. We welcome all your thoughts celebrating Bray and Katie and boxing on the WhatsApp 087 032 32 32, and for your longer letters, email oliver@rte.ie. We've a great show for you today. The place is buzzing here in Bray. There are many famous figures from the town of Bray. We're going to meet them across the next 2 hours, as well as Katie's own family. We're looking ahead to the fight too. We have the chance for a listener to win two tickets to Croke Park, the most impossible tickets to get of this year, plus an extra surprise bonus from our friends in Lidl. And it's Friday as usual for our visiting critic, the superstar author Cecilia Ahern is travelling down to Bray to chat to us. She's launching another novel and also experiences something to review for you as well. 51551 is the text. Well, the moment is nearly here. Before a full house at a fevered park on Crokig, Katie Taylor will fight for the very last time. She is this quiet but defiant pioneer and an overwhelming force for good for this country and for boxing and for women's sport.

0: It's why she is getting this incredible, remarkable send-off that no figure, man or woman, in the history of Irish sport has ever received. When she was 6 years of age, you know the stories, Katie standing on the kitchen chair, opening her arms wide, pretending she had just won an Olympic medal. And there wasn't any chance of that at that stage. Women's boxing didn't even exist in the Olympics. Girls or women were banned from the ring in Ireland and Britain. By October 2001, she made history by beating Alana Audley at the National Stadium. Katie was 15 then. That was 25 years ago this Halloween. Then London 2012, the first Olympics to feature women's boxing. The impossible was achieved and she finally had her long dreamed of gold medal. We know everything that's happened ever since leading to this moment that we're all going to enjoy tomorrow. What a story. How do we begin? Well, Eric Donovan is a former EBU super featherweight boxing champion and was a sparring partner with Katie. He's now a psychotherapist and a boxing analyst you know well. Tomorrow night, along with Hugh Cahill, he'll be in that coveted commentary box in Croke Park for RT Television. What an audience they're going to have, because this is Beyond Sport. Eric, welcome.
1: Thank you, Oliver.
0: It's a hell of a gig for you, isn't it?
1: Oh, it's incredible. Sure, we're like big children on Christmas morning now at this stage. But Katie Taylor, yeah, she's just given us that big, this big wonderful day out. You know, it's like I often think, to put it into context for us in the boxing community, you know, when you have a family wedding, everyone's looking forward to this big wedding. But Katie's given the biggest wedding day to the Irish boxing community and the Irish sporting community, I think, like, because it just would have been unfathomable even to think of Croke Park, like the greatest Muhammad Ali boxed there 54 years ago, I think it was 1972. Yeah. 17,000 people were there. You know, when you think about Muhammad Ali, the greatest, 18,000 people. So there was a little bit of kind of like doubt and fear and maybe lack of belief even with whether Katie Taylor would sell it out
0: for a long time, yeah.
1: For a very long time. And I think that's what held up the process with it all. But I'm so proud of her and I'm so delighted for her. And of course, when it was announced, it was sold out in record time. And I just think she transcends the sport. She unites everybody and she's a fabulous person inside and outside the ring. Her boxing success is one thing, but just the kind of human being she is, the kind of person that she is, I think we're all just so grateful to have her in our country and representing us.
0: Let's go back to when you were teenagers and you were sparring each other. I think she had to come into the ring as Kay Taylor, didn't she? Because she had to pretend she was a boy.
1: Yeah.
0: First of all.
1: Yeah.
0: Did you go handy on her because, you know, you thought
1: well,
0: you had
1: she
0: to go handy
1: done,
0: on her?
1: She came in, she boxed under the skies. Yeah, you're yeah. saying, yeah. That was would have been before. That was in the early days. Would have been before we kind of met each other. So we met each other probably in early, probably in the teenage years of... I would have been maybe 13, 14. So you're talking about like late 90s. And Katie was kind of coming through then. She was kind of making a bit of a name for herself. She had recognition. People were talking about her. And then I think we were 15 or 16 when we started sparring. And that would have been back around 2001, 2002. Katie boxed in the first ever female sanctioned bout in 2001 in the National Stadium against Alana Audley Murphy. And to think that in 2000, like if you were sitting in the stadium that day watching the first ever sanctioned female boxing bout, and you were sitting beside someone and they said to you, one of those girls is going to go on to change women's sport and boxing. She's going to bring women's boxing into the Olympic Games. She's going to win a gold medal. She's going to turn professional then and she's going to clear every division, win every belt. And she's going to box in arenas, Madison Square Garden, Dallas Cowboys Stadium. And just for good measure, she's going to come back home and have her farewell fight in Croke Park. And it's going to sell out in front of it. You would have turned around and said, what are you taking? But that's what she's done. And sometimes we have to pinch ourselves to think, like, she has literally changed the game. Mm-hmm. For women, it's amazing.
0: Did you go easy on her?
1: I will say this, we had very, very high intense sparring sessions, and there was one stage years ago when I did go through the motions with her, and she's the wrong kind of person to go through the motions with. I don't know what happened to me, maybe my ego got the better of me or whatever, but I was kind of casually just moving around and Katie was picking me off, as she would do, because she's the ultimate professional. I remember after the sparring session then, Zora Antia, our old Georgian boxing coach, he says to me, Eric, what are you doing? What are you doing? I said, what are you talking? He said, that's so bad. So I said, Zor, I'm sparring Katie. Oh, it's the worst thing I ever said. Like, he goes, excuse me. He's like, that is professional athlete. Olympic goals. She has dreams and aspirations to be champion. And then he gave out to me, gave me a real stern, like, you know, talking to. And I was happy.

because it made me change how I thought about Katie and made me reflect on myself. And here was a woman with dreams and aspirations to become an Olympic champion, a professional athlete, the ultimate pro, who's getting in there giving absolutely everything, and I'm not taking it seriously. I had to take it seriously from that point.

0: from that point on, and we had incredible sparring sessions. And I have to say, I was lucky enough that I, well, heartbroken that I didn't make the London Olympics myself.
1: Yeah.
0: Missed out, unfortunately. But then I was asked to go to Assisi, to the pre-Olympic training camp, and be Katie's chief sparring partner to help her to prepare for Ochigava, who she boxed in the final, because we have the same southpaw. I'm a southpaw left hand, the same style as Ochigava. And I went over and we sparred, and thankfully Katie went on to win the gold medal. But we've been linked and we've been journeying together from the very start, and it's just been an absolute joy to watch her succeed in the sport.
1: Let's look at tomorrow night, because we're kind of talking about this as Katie's last victory, aren't we? We're not really considering it about the jeopardy, because there is this woman, Flora Pilley. Is it fathomable that she's herself thinking of coming over to ruin the swan song, the party in front of 80,000 people and probably a million watching on television?
0: Yeah, look, I think it's always a possibility, Oliver. And sometimes we do have to remind ourselves that she still has a job to do, because we are looking at Katie Taylor and reflecting this week as if it's all over and done with. But no, she's one more final hurdle to go through. And I think, not that it would damage her reputation or legacy, like, because I think that is already cemented. But I think if she did lose tomorrow night, it would be a little blemish on it, and it would be highly embarrassing probably for her and all the organisers. So she has a job to do, and Pilley has nothing to lose, everything to gain. Mm-hmm. 80,000 people. She's the away fighter. She's only ever boxed away once from her home country of France, and that was when she went to Italy to box for the European title against an Italian fighter, and she won that too. So she's a 100% record. She's undefeated.
1: She's 100% right.
0: Yeah, she's still very young, but she hasn't boxed anybody in remotely close to the caliber of Katie Taylor.
1: This would make her name, she knows herself.
0: It would change her life completely if she beat Katie Taylor. So she knows the rewards, but I just think that the challenge is going to be too big.
1: Okay.
0: I think Katie Taylor is going to win in a late stoppage.
1: A late stoppage?
0: I think in the later rounds.
1: It'll be that nerve-wracking.
0: I think she's going to just take... There is no roof on Croke Park, but if there was, it would be gone.
1: You have followed her career professionally and all those ring walks. Have you any idea what she might be planning for tomorrow?
0: No, but I heard it's going to be absolutely magical. A spectacle. I think, when I watched her walk to the Madison Square Garden against Amanda Serrano in the very first fight, there was tears coming out of my eyes. My wife was crying at home because we had booked flights, tickets, everything for that fight, but my wife got COVID a couple of days before we were due to leave, and so we couldn't go. And she sat at home crying, and we thought we are after missing the greatest night of all. But then, of course, Croke Park has come around, and we think we might have just got a consolation with it all.
1: This will be the one.
0: But I think it's going to be a spectacle.
1: There's one woman who we have to check in with today. She's been the centre of Irish boxing for 40 years, managing, coaching, advocating for the best the country has to offer, and affectionately nicknamed the Mammy of Irish boxing. I think that nickname was given by Kelly Harrington. Anna Moore, good morning.
2: Good morning.
1: You're down in Limerick.
2: No, I'm up in high performance out in Abbottstown.
1: Oh, I forget that you're non-stop working, you see. Tell us what you remember about Katie starting out.
2: Like Eric, the first time that I saw Katie, we say, boxing the stadium was when Ireland were boxing Denmark, and they put on Alana and Katie in the interval time. And I was very sceptical before that about female boxing because of maybe breast cancer and things like that. But that night when I saw Katie and Alana boxing, that took everything away from me. I knew this had to happen.
1: And the clouds of misinformation that had stopped all of those fights. Dissipated.
2: You know, she's given so much to Irish boxing, and I was lucky enough to be with her on most of her journey, travelling the world with her as team manager. You know, I watched her grow from a young amateur to what she is now. You know, and look, when she comes out to Croke Park tomorrow night, I'm going to be very emotional. It'll stay with me forever. I know it will. You know,
1: absolutely.
2: She changed our sport for other young girls who probably, when she's boxed tomorrow night, they'll be knocking on the doors of all the clubs in Ireland to join boxing. And that is such a lovely thing.
1: It's just totally different mood around boxing, isn't there, since this woman came on the stage? It feels like it's one of our national sports now.
2: Yeah.
1: The emotion is beyond sport.
2: Yeah. I'll never forget London. When you came down the steps, when you got off of the train in the boxing arena, all it was green, white and gold. You were in the middle of London. There was only two or three English flags. Everything was covered with Irish flags. And I was so proud to see it. Yeah.
1: Eric Donovan.

0: is telling us about Flora. How do you feel about tomorrow night? Have you any nerves at all, Anna?
1: No. I'll see you. Bye. No, I haven't. Katie's going to win. And as Eric said, I think there could be a stoppage, definitely, yeah. But, you know, it's just so wonderful for her. You know, I mean, she's given so much to Irish boxing. And I'm so glad that, you know, a lot of people said she wouldn't fill Croke Park. And to see that she did, that'll tell you the way the people of Ireland, not even boxing people, but the people of Ireland in general, think of Katie Taylor.
0: There are more that would have liked to have been in Croke Park tomorrow night, but just couldn't fit in.
2: Probably could have sold it two or three times over. But, you know, when Katie talks about legacy, and Anna's right there, Anna watched her grow from a young girl up into the superstar that she is, and a very grounded woman that she is. She's a woman of principle, and she's got a great role model, as I said. But, like, her legacy, she always says the money and fame very down the pecking order in terms of her value system. But she said the legacy is having girls, you know, loads of girl membership in boxing clubs, and I'm the head coach of Drogheda Boxing Club back up home where I live, and we've about 15 young girls in there last night, and they're all big Katie Taylor fans, and they're all dreaming of becoming their own. But boxing is open to them now, and they have an equal platform as their male counterparts because of Katie Taylor.
0: Absolutely, and for all sport as well. Listen, Eric Donovan, enjoy it. Tomorrow the coverage begins at 8 o'clock on RT2 television, and of course it's going to be live on 2FM, the live blog on RT Sport Online. The trip to Croke. What time do you think the ring walk is going to happen at, by the way, Eric?
2: I believe Katie's ring walk is going to happen about 10 past 10.
0: Anna Moore, the Mammy of Irish Boxing, thanks so much as well. And Eric, enjoy every bit of it.
1: Listen, can I say something before I go? So, I'm being cheeky now. My daughter bought me a ticket and we're up at the very back. And if there's anyone out there listening that would have a ticket that would get me down near the front, I'd be very grateful.
0: Help the Mammy of Irish Boxing. The call out is gone. Thank you so much.
1: You're more than welcome. Bye-bye.
0: Thank you, Anna. Bye-bye. Thank you very much, Eric, as well. Now, we're here at the Shop in Bray, by the way. It's been renamed the Katie Taylor Lidl Store. That's the official name. Katie's own mother, Bridget, was here only last week, and she stood in front of the new mural, which you can't miss going around Bray, of the daughter, created by Irish artist Lachlan Brady Smith. There's a plaque on the wall as well behind us. It commemorates her special connection to Bray, where all of these adventures began. And I'm joined now, I'm delighted to be joined by some of Katie's family, including her brother, Peter Taylor, and his wife, Kim. You're both very welcome, Peter. How are you doing?
3: Great to be here. Yeah, how am I doing? My nerves are gone, but doing good otherwise.
0: Who have you got with us this morning? Introduce them, please.
3: Well, we have our three daughters with us. We have, starting from the eldest, we have Maddie, we have Amelie, and we have Corey.
0: You're all very welcome, by the way. They're all very quiet. Peter, your emotions must be all over the shop.
3: Fight week is always difficult. And we've, it's torture at the best of times for the family. But this week is particularly torturous, as you can imagine. Even just listening to Eric and Anna there speaking about it, the nerves are, the adrenaline is pumping through the system. It's hard to keep a lid on the nerves. But we're kind of used to it at the same time. But we have been feeling the different level of anticipation and nerves this week, so it has definitely been heightened.
0: Have you been talking to your big sister, or is this a sort of a lockdown time?
3: My little sister, actually. I'm a year older. Yeah, we're Irish twins, as they say. We were out with her last night, actually. So we were hanging out with her last night, and she's in good form. She's nice and relaxed, and she just has her head in the game, to be honest.
0: She's relaxed.
3: As much as one can be, given the circumstances,
0: You're quite different, aren't you, in the disciplines and fields you chose in life?
3: We are,
0: Assistant professor, I hope that's maybe updated.
3: Correct,
0: Assistant professor of the Centre for Astrophysics and Relativity in the School of Mathematical Sciences in DCU.
3: Yes, correct.
0: With brains, is
3: we
0: the
3: chose
0: other way
3: different paths, I did. You know, if you'd asked me at 13 or 14 years old, I would have told you I wanted to be a boxer. In our household, that's what you did. We all kind of grew up in a boxing club, to be honest. So if anything, it's more strange that I ended up in academia. But that was the route that seemed to be carved out for me.
0: Kim, did you meet in academia, or where did you meet?
4: No, we didn't, actually. We actually met through church, the same church that Katie attended. And we kind of went on a group weekend away, and Peter and I met, and within a week we were dating. And we were dating, I guess, for a year and a half, and then we were married. So yeah, it's kind of been a
0: whirlwind romance.
4: Absolutely, love at first sight.
0: And that's the church in Liffey Valley, is it?
4: Yeah, so we attended.

0: Church in Liffey Valley now, but at the time it was St. Mark's Church in Dublin. That we were based there.
1: You've got all these different places. Thank the Lord for bringing you all together and so on.
0: 100%.
1: And the girls, how are you doing?
2: Good, how are
1: Maddie,
2: you?
1: How are you? You're the oldest.
3: Yeah, I am.
1: Your auntie Katie Taylor. I mean, you've grown up basically your whole life where she's been a superstar. When do you remember first being aware that you had this close connection?
3: It wasn't until I was a little bit like older that I actually like realized like how like special and important she was. It was only when I heard like other people talking about her that I realized like who she was really. Like I went to like when I was only I think I was 3 months, I was at the 2012 Olympics, but like obviously then I was too young to remember any of that. But it was only really like once I started like growing up and like hearing other people be like, oh, like Katie Taylor has a fight, and to me she was just Auntie Katie. She wasn't Katie Taylor or anyone like crazy in my world. But it's really cool to see like how far she's come, like even with me growing up, like knowing her.
1: And your little sister Amelie, are you nervous for tomorrow now, or how do you feel?
4: I've never gone to any of the fights before, so
1: have you not?
4: No, this is gonna be my first one, but yeah, it is like you do get nervous, but then at the same time it's kind of like my dad said, you do like you get used to it from like since I've never like gone to one, I've never like been there for like I've always like watched it on the TV, so I've never actually been there for like the real thing.
1: The razzmatazz, yeah. And the excitement of the whole country.
4: Yeah.
1: Your auntie was I think 12 when she started boxing. What age are you?
4: I'm 13.
1: 13, and Maddie, you're?
3: 14.
1: And there is boxing?
3: Yeah, a little bit. A little bit, yeah. With Trevor's our uncle, and he's the coach of Liberty, so we kind of have a couple associations there.
1: You've got some DNA.
5: Yeah, and we still do a bit around the house as well, don't we?
3: Yeah,
5: we have. I feel like it's my responsibility to at least teach them how to throw a punch.
1: Kim, it's kind of unstoppable that the boxing in the family.
0: Oh yeah, absolutely. Like it's just like you said, it's in their DNA. And you know, even when we met, I genuinely thought to myself, like, oh, these people are next level. Like it was intense because I wouldn't have come from a boxing background.
1: Yeah.
0: But then when I saw Katie in action, then I was like, oh no, I get it now. Like there's actually something really special and exceptional about her. And yeah, I've been sold ever since, and absolutely love it now. I think I sometimes actually watch more fights than Peter. Apart from Katie's, like I would watch more boxing than Peter now, just from Katie's journey.
1: You've been hooked on it now.
0: Absolutely.
1: Are all of the siblings as intense as one another?
5: No, Katie's. I like to say Katie's a pathological winner. You know, you have to be a little bit mad to have that kind of success, and you have to be intense on a different kind of level. One of the stories I like to tell about her is when she was a kid and she was a very good athlete in lots of different arenas.
1: Yeah.
5: But she was a very good sprinter. And so she used to win the Wicklows and the Leinsters most years in the 100 metres and 200 metres. But at one point, there was another girl that came on the scene who was also very good.
1: Right.
5: And she kind of came out of nowhere. And so they ended up having this kind of rivalry for a couple of years.
1: Oh, great.
5: And Katie is in intensely competitive, even at that age. She was probably maybe 10 or 11 at this point. But all of the other girls were kind of warming up and chatting to each other and skipping around and you know, talking about their week and having fun, and Katie was off in the corner crying, like with the intensity of the competition that she felt.
1: This is one of the things that made her, isn't
5: it? Yeah, like this is just the way, she couldn't, the thought of enjoying the event to her didn't even factor. It was, well, I'm here to win. Mm-hmm. And, you know, once there was another person in the mix that it wasn't a foregone conclusion, the competition in her was so intense, and her 10-year-old soul couldn't handle it. She ended up winning, as it turned out, but you know, that's
1: of course she did. That's definitely a habit she got into.
5: The point, but yeah, she's intensely competitive.
1: I must say hello to Corey, by the way, and Maddie. Corey now has a microphone. Hello, Corey.
6: Hi.
1: What age are you?
6: 7.
1: And how excited are you about tomorrow?
7: Very excited.
6: Yeah.
1: Do you know what's happening tomorrow and how important it is? How much of a big deal it is for everybody in Ireland?
7: Yeah, isn't Katie going to be amazing?
6: Yeah.
1: Corey, thank you so much. And Peter.

0: And Maddie and Amelie and Kim, good luck. It's going to be an intense, intense day. People really want to get tickets, by the way, so I better let them know what's happening here at the Katie Taylor Lidl store in the Boghall Road, which is named after our sporting icon. A special prize, one lucky listener, only one. We're going to give this away at the end of the show. Two tickets to the fight in Croke Park tomorrow night. If all we want you to do, basically, is tell us why you should be there to support Katie Taylor in Croke Park. 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Our team are standing by on 0818 715 925. Chat to them, say why you think you're the person. Two tickets to go and see Katie in Croke Park. And it's also going to include a €1,000 Lidl gift card thrown in extra as well. You'll be able to build your own gym from the middle aisle with €1,000. So 0818 715 925. Tell us why you should be there tomorrow night to win with a chance. Terms and conditions do apply. You have to be over 18 years of age. The lines are going to close at 11 noon because there's going to be a lot of interest in that. We've loads more to come from Bray. We'll chat to you again after a Suspiog.
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0: We've just said goodbye to Katie Taylor's family. Off they go to an incredibly exciting weekend. Our woman in the wild, Brenda Donoghue, is out and about in Bray, Wicklow as well. Brenda, tell us where you are.
7: Boys and girls, keep it down.
0: That's the level we're looking for.
7: Thank you very much. I certainly am in the wild this morning, Oliver, because I'm in Scallywag's Creche, just down the road from where you're broadcasting on the old Boghall Road. And I am surrounded by a family, right? There are 9 children in the family. We have Mam and Dad here. We have Deirdre and we have Pat. And Scallywag's Creche is run by their daughter, Emma. Say hello, everybody, boys and girls, to Oliver.
8: Hello.
0: Hello.
7: That's the 3 and 4 year olds. But I think this family are the greatest Katie Taylor fans for a family, if you know what I mean. Because they go to all her fights. They love her. They've flags, they've banners, they've bunting. She has brought this family together and created memories. And it is with a bittersweet feeling that they head to Croke Park. Emma, you run the creche here. Good morning.
9: Good morning, Brenda.
7: You are as multi-skilled as anybody I have ever seen in my life.
9: Thank you.
7: In what you're doing. Talk me through the buntings and the banners outside your creche.
9: Okay, so we have posters, banners, tricolours. We have a banner outside that we have, I think we got it made in 2010. So for all of Katie's fights, we put it up, we try to change the year or we make it a little bit more relevant, but it's the same old banner since 2010 and it goes up for every fight. We have photographs with children, every time.

0: and it goes up.
1: Now, the interesting thing is, you're not Katie's best friends, even though you live in... You've met her maybe once.
0: I met her once in passing a year ago.
1: But what is it that your family have hooked on or connected to her so much?
0: I think it's just everything about her. So when she started winning her fights and, you know, around Bray, she was kind of known, and then on a national level, then European level, she was easy to follow. She's just so humble. She just always comes across as such a nice person, and she's just very easy to love, and we just all adore her.
1: I know, and you can, I don't know, Oliver, if you can feel the emotion here. Can I put your dad on? Is that all right, Emma? Dad, Pat, come over here to me. You're 70, but you've got your whole body's covered in tattoos. But I'm just trying to paint a picture for people listening. So talk to me about Katie and what she means to you. And I know you're going to the weigh-in. I know you're going to the game. But it's not the first journey of following Katie. So to me.
2: We're huge, huge supporters of Katie. Always have been. She's so inspirational. She's our little emerald. You know, we love Katie to the last. And she's just a beautiful person. Beautiful boxer. And we're there every step of the way.
1: So you were in New York. Tell me about your trips.
2: New York was brilliant. We met Katie's family over there, and we had a few points together after the fight. And brilliant. Brilliant. So, and with my own family as well. Yeah, so ins, outs, in-laws, outlaws, nieces, kids, the whole lot. Brilliant. Absolutely.
1: Now, I'm looking at you and there's a little bit of emotion in your eyes.
2: Talk me through that emotion. It's there. It's she brings out the best in everyone. You know, she's our little gem.
1: Okay.
2: Yeah, and long may she be around us.
1: All right. Yeah. So enjoy the walk out tomorrow.
2: We will indeed, yeah.
1: Enjoy the game.
2: Yeah.
1: All right.
3: 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Dara O'Brien is standing by in the line. We're going to talk to him after the break.
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6: Who was the real Judy Garland? 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
3: We've so many Bray notables to chat to today. Let's meet a legend of the town, often the BBC's halftime entertainment as well at Croker on All Ireland Days. Dara O'Brien, how are you?
8: I'm very well, and pleasure to hear that RTE has finally recognised Bray. They finally put Bray back on the map.
3: After all these years.
8: I don't know if putting Bray on the map is a good thing necessarily. I think we want people coming into the town, but it's lovely to hear it. It's genuinely quite lovely to hear it. We have an air show as well. Have you heard about the air show?
3: We know about the air show. Usually in Dublin, they just talk about how it rams the dart. It's not all they complain about. But I was talking to Katie.
8: And proper Bray people as well. Proper Bray people. None of your Hosiers. None of your Simon Harris. None of your people who are actually from Greystones.
3: No wishy-washy Greystones. Very good.
8: We're talking to Katie's brother,
3: Peter, Dara, who his job is at the Centre of Astrophysics and Relativity in DCU. I presume in another life, that was your dream job.
8: It was indeed. I've met Peter, and he's a lovely man. He's a fantastic guy, and he has, yes, he has the best of all the sciences, the because he does theoretical physics, and a lovely fellow. It's quite impressive family.
3: It's very impressive.
8: So, yeah, where you go. Oh, the one you haven't heard of. Oh,

0: He's a professor of physics. So, yeah, so, but no, you know, he's a lovely fellow. I met him at the Young Scientist last year. Where he came across to me as a very young scientist, but he's great. He's very good as well.
1: Your Bray bona fides are well established. You were growing up, was it a kind of a B&B or what was going on?
0: We occasionally, I mean, like a lot of times in Bray would, it would transform itself into something to do with the holiday industry for the 3 months that there was a holiday industry in Bray. So we did a bit of bed and breakfast, and there's a network of bed and breakfasts around the town that we're a part of. The house is now gone, decimated. We used to bring the kids back to it because it got stuck as a wreck for a few years, and then I went back about 2 years ago and it's been vaporized. So there's no brown plaque. There's just literally, honestly, they took it apart brick by brick. I tried to break into it not long ago, but it was left desolate for a while. I mean, I would chronicle how much it's falling apart. But I'm solid. I'm Little Bray as well, which is true, real Bray. But you don't want to get into that battle. There's Little Bray and Big Bray. The river divides the town into Little Bray and Big Bray.
1: I don't know this at all. You'll have to teach me this. What's the divide here?
0: The Dargle River goes through Bray, right? And everywhere north of the Dargle River is Little Bray, and everywhere above the river is Big Bray. Big Bray is like the main street notions. And Little Bray would be more estates and kind of a more, you know, the Bray I grew up in is very different to the Bray now. It's very,
1: it's the opposite, it's to north, south, south, south Dublin. It's flipped the other way in Bray.
0: There's a touch of that in Bray. Yeah, like, there's a working class, and then there's a core in the middle which has, you know, a couple of fancy schools, but there's a bit on the outside which is the real heart of Bray on the outside, and then there's a seafront just to really warp the place, just to really turn it into an epic thing. There's like a rainy winter seafront with dodgems and then an aquarium, and you know, so it's like a fantastic landscape for a teenager growing up. Like, it's glorious, is the thing. It's a fabulous spot.
1: I love how we know you as basically explaining Ireland to the Brits, but when it matters, you really can get parochial down to where one is day.
0: Do you want to go street by street? You know, it's grand.
1: For people who only see
0: the aquarium and the Harbour Bar, you know, you're not getting the real Bray. I can talk to you much, much rougher areas. Yeah,
1: you are. Have been following this adventure for a long time, haven't you? 2012, you were actually there at Katie's Olympic gold medal winning fight. What happened
0: in the XL? I was in a conference centre in East London, which I've been to a load of times since as just a conference centre, but was unrecognisable because it was the way that the Olympic tickets are distributed fairly randomly across 203 participating nations. All of it sold them to Irish people because it was, I would say, 80 to 90% Irish. Even though there were three finals on the afternoon, it was solidly Irish. And the volume in the room was so loud. It was a low-roofed room, and the volume in the room was so huge and so echoey that my memory, that I took a photograph of a woman with a beehive haircut with her hands, her fingers in her ears. I posted going, guess who this woman is? Who's cowering from the noise. And it was Princess Anne, who was attending because it was the first women's boxing finals in the history of the Olympics. Princess Anne turned, I met her once at one thing, and Princess Anne saw me and just rolled her eyes and Jesus, although that's not the way she delivered the line herself.
1: It's that guy again. This is 2012, wow, post-crash, Irish crowd just raised the roof and upset a member of the British royal family. I mean, that's everything you dream of.
0: There was a lot of that, I think, goes on. We were, I think, at that moment looking for a unifying moment. And I think that's very, very important in this story. That, like, much like the singing of the Fields of Athenry at that, whatever the tournament we're at, that we went down 4-0 to Spain and it wasn't a great day. But then for the last 10 minutes of it, they just sang the Fields of Athenry around the same, took over the stadium, and all the TV companies just kind of went quiet and said, look at that, that's amazing. It was that kind of similar thing that we needed after all the kicking and the troika and the, you know, all that stuff had happened and the crash and the Celtic Tiger going. You needed something which was a unifying moment. And Katie gave that unifying moment. I covered it for the BBC, and it was so noisy they had to give us those old 1950s commentators microphones with a metal grill on the top that you stuck under your nose.
1: The ripper mic is what they called it.
0: Yeah, and then they suck it to the side, and then they played Aaron Levine, and it's the only

0: any time you'd have caught me with a tear in my eye on television or in any kind of public life, that I belted out Aaron Levine, and it was a moment. It was probably a moment.
1: But I love
0: think
1: to hear
0: you're right.
1: It.
0: I think there was a time where it was a moment where, geez, we needed that. Nothing again.
1: I agree with you, Aaron, you forget that context. But come here, Darren. Your career is still flying. Mock the Week is now, it's returning, and it's going to extend its days. Two decades now.
0: Yeah.
1: You got a new prime minister over there in England to stick the old mocks into.
0: We've seen seven prime ministers so far, Oliver. We will see out another seven.
1: Wow. Mock the Week's on TLC the 13th of September at 9 o'clock. That's next weekend, essentially the weekend after this, and the comedy special, which I've saw the on live recreation on Amazon Prime, an incredible show. Dara O'Brien, thank you so much.
0: Enjoy Bray. I love saying that. To enjoy
1: we
0: Bray.
1: We'll
0: enjoy,
1: never
0: I,
1: leave.
0: I'll
1: little
0: give
1: Bray.
0: You chip shops. Do you want to listen to really good chip shops?
1: Send them into us. We'll be back shortly.
0: Good luck, Adam. Good.
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1: That's important to get that in. I'm joined by three Bray heads. Mark Kavanagh, who's better known to the country as Rasher, is here. Grew up in the old Court Estate, was it?
7: Yeah, I was number two, a couple of doors up Katie lived.
1: This is the same estate?
7: Yeah, same estate, yeah.
1: Extraordinary. And your life now is art galleries in LA, and yeah. Tom Cruise owns some of your work and so on. Rasher, you're very welcome. Before he became known as Ireland's best known scientist, Professor Luke O'Neill was a deck chair boy on Bray Beach. Welcome.
8: I was indeed.
1: Welcome home.
8: Yeah,
1: Luke.
8: Deck chair business, please. I wasn't just a boy, I was a teenager.
1: And 2FM presenter, broadcaster, and Bray bombshell, Leonard Tracy.
9: Very good.
10: Bombshell, hello.
1: Very good.
10: This is love. That's a nice little
1: introduction. Raised in Wicklow by Biddy and Miley and has done amazing things since. They'd be so proud of you. Rasher, can I start with you?
7: Yeah.
1: Why Rasher, by the way?
7: When I grew up in Old Court, we were all playing out in the green, and I was sunburnt and I had really blonde hair. One of my brother's mates said I looked like a streaky Rasher. And that was it. I think everybody got a nickname when we were growing up in that estate.
1: There was me thinking it was because bacon was taken for artists.
7: Yeah,
1: but no, it's...
7: Yeah.
1: You're not much older than Katie.
7: I'm 9 years older than Katie, so I'm a bit of a hybrid. I moved out of Old Court when I was about 11 and moved to Ferry Hill. We went to the same schools as well. We went to the same primary schools and then secondary school. But I think I would have left by the time Katie arrived into secondary school.
1: So you 80s, 90s memories of Bray. What was it like?
7: Oh, it was amazing. Like, growing up in Old Court, it was a hive of activity. There was always something to do. Like, I used to make little pitch and putt golf courses on the green space up there. And then I bumped into a friend of mine, Danny Crean. And this happened when I left, and he said that Kate's dad would put out barrels on the green, and he would put tape around, and then he would invite all the kids if they wanted to have a go at boxing.
1: Seriously?
7: And he said he put on the gloves, and he got decimated. And from that point on, he hung up his gloves, and now he's a UCD lecturer. And so I think he decided that he's better off with his head than his hands.
1: Did you know a few members of the Taylor family then when you were...
7: No, see, I would have left Old Court

0: But I would have seen her brother Lee playing on the green a lot when we were growing up.
1: Very good.
0: So, no, it was amazing. Like, Oak Grove was a real sense of community, and it was amazing growing up. There's always something to do, and there's so many kids to
1: there's
0: play with.
1: There's a pride there. As, without, you know, understating the disadvantage and the difficulties of this area as well, yeah, Old Court and the estates and Bray, but, like, fine people and incredible talent has come out of this whole district.
0: Yeah, yeah. Like, it, there's Katie's brother. He's a lecturer. Danny Crean, he's a lecturer. Katie's the boxer. I'm an artist. So there's probably many more. But, you know, we're good with our heads and our hands in Old Court. So it's amazing to see.
1: You didn't go far. You went to Wicklow Town.
0: Wicklow Town. The house prices in Bray at the time were creeping up, right. You know, the start of the Celtic Tiger. So unfortunately, when I was starting out, I couldn't afford a house in Bray. But, yeah, Wicklow is just, it's very similar. Wicklow Town is small. It was like, when I moved to Wicklow Town, it was like Bray when I was growing up as a teenager. Now it is expanding, it's getting bigger. Bray obviously got bigger as well, but it still has that kind of small town feel to it. So I'm not too far.
1: Did you work on the seafront with these deck chairs?
0: No, my dad, actually, I was, just when I was talking to the research, my dad used to lay out the deck chairs and cut, was it the pitching?
1: It was your father, this is Luke O'Neill's, this is your father's business.
2: My father, yeah.
1: And Rasher's dad was involved.
2: Isn't that incredible?
0: Yeah,
2: many people made money on the deck chairs in those days.
3: My dad did as well.
2: He did not?
3: My dad did the deck chairs as well. And they bring out the cups of tea and stuff, isn't that right?
2: That's exactly it. Yeah, it's strange, isn't it? Yeah.
1: Professor, tell us about the deck chairs.
2: Well, my dad had a business with a guy called Pat Mooney. Now, Pat Mooney's a real Bray. He passed away, but he ran the deck chairs in Bray. Mm-hmm. My dad had them in Stephen's Green, in fact. My dad looked after the Stephen's Green part, you know. Yeah. But when I was a student, my dad said, get in there and you can run that business for me in Bray.
1: Good,
2: so for 4 years, for Oliver, every summer, I was the deck chair guy on Bray Seafront.
1: How much was it to rent a deck chair?
2: It was 50p for a day, for a whole day. And the best thing was, all the dubs came out, you see, on the 45. And the 84 the weekend, and sometimes every deck chair will be hired with 300 deck chairs. I'd like to make clear, hence we need young guys to help us collect them and put them in, you know? But for me it was superb because there were great summers, but like this summer there was 83 was a really hot summer. Every day we'd be renting out all the deck chairs, so it was a great job to have.
1: This before Costa del Sol came calling.
2: That's right,
1: this was the sunny place to come
2: on the bus,
1: the summer place to come, whether the sun was shining or not. Your father ran, he was an Englishman famously.
2: He was from Salford, and during the war his mother came back. She'd emigrated with the family. You know, he was a baby when she emigrated. Yeah. But during the war, she escaped Salford, came back to Ireland, and came to Bray for some reason. She was like from Westport, in the west of Ireland, and came back to Bray. And after the war, then my dad was in the war. He was conscripted, actually. And when the war ended in 1948, he comes from Salford to visit his mother, and he meets my mother, who was from Wolfetown Square. Big shout out for Wolfetown Square.
1: That's
2: and he
1: Carmel.
2: Meets my mother, Carmel. Yeah, he met her in 1948. And then she kept him in Bray, basically, and then he stayed in Bray, and hence I was born, you know.
1: What are your memories of the place growing up?
2: A superb place to grow up, and I couldn't speak more highly for Bray. The community, we mentioned this already, there wasn't much, remember. It wasn't in great shape in the 70s and 80s. It had boomed, Bray, in the 50s, by the way, because many tourists came here from the UK and places. But by the 80s, it wasn't great, you know. So we all stuck together, great fun, you know, wonderful times. And then the seafront, I mean, the sea is the big thing, isn't it, I suppose?
1: Yeah.
2: And when I went to
1: you
2: live in England...
1: You were living on the seafront, were you?
2: Yeah, Dunkern Avenue. Yeah, that's where I grew up, near the Carlisle grounds. And every when I went to live in England, I lived in London for a while, I missed the sea. I think anybody from Bray will say, oh, I missed the sea, because it was a huge feature of our lives.
1: Right. It was just always hanging around there.
2: Always there in the winter, great waves, crashing, all sorts of things.
1: You went to the Presentation College.
2: I did.
1: Was that the posh school now?
2: It was the posher school. I wouldn't say it was posh. It was posh.
1: Well, Lana's has given a look there now.
2: Well, Lana's up from New Court Road, right?
3: Which is actually just behind the posh school.
2: Yeah. In fact, Oliver, out the window here, I can see Sugarloaf. That was the view from Presbrey. I'd be daydreaming. I had a memory when I came in there looking at Sugarloaf. So I went to Presbrey. Very proud. Great school. Yeah. And one reason I think Bray has done so well, as you were discussing earlier, great education here for young people.
1: Is that right?
2: And they're not private schools, remember, but the teachers in Pres were fantastic, you know. So I think a big shout out to education.
1: Well, they were the ones, weren't they, that made you who you are, basically, the science and everything.
2: Yeah, exactly, yes. Yeah. So I think never forget how important teachers are. And Bray is still blessed with great schools for kids, you know.
1: It was primary school for you, Mark Rasher.
0: Yeah.
1: In Bray.
0: Yeah, I went to primary school and St. Killian's in Bray as well. I went to the secondary school just up here, and as Luke said, our view walking to school was the Sugarloaf, and I spent my day

0: daydreaming out the window because I wasn't very academic. So,
1: but your studio, did you have a studio in the bedroom at that stage? Or was
0: I
1: that
0: had
1: later?
0: A studio, yeah, just up in Ferry Hill. I had a studio in my parents' house and started from there. And then I moved studios down beside the train station. Right behind the train station, there's an industrial kind of estate, and I rented a room there and had a studio there for many years. So a lot of my earlier work would have been of scenes of The Seafront and Bray.
1: I was wondering that, because we know you for, you know, the
0: Blue Skies and
1: images of people, don't you? Whereas you're looking at the area actually did infuse you and inspire you.
0: Yeah, no, it was a big inspiration for me when the early start of my career. It was a... The nightlife was great in Bray along the seafront. It had everything. I always joke with my kids that, like, Bray is kind of like Lost Boys without the vampires. There was, like, there was just amusement parks. There was the fun fair would come in into the seafront, and there was just a hive of activity going on. So we'd go up Bray Head. We'd jump off Seagull's Rock. Spend a lot of the weekends up Bray Head doing extracurricular activities. But it was fun.
2: That was we were following the natural world there, Russia. You were taking samples and stuff, were you?
0: So it was fun.
1: Some herbal remedies every now and again. Newcourt Road then is where you, we've just been told.
3: Yes.
1: I've heard of Little Bray and Big Bray from Dara O'Brien.
3: Yeah.
1: Sublana,
3: he was kind of mentioning the Notions part of Bray. I'd say it's probably closer to Notions, he sort of.
1: Near enough
3: to the seafront. Yeah, it's a lovely area. Now, I wasn't lucky enough to grow up in an estate, which was so much more fun for kids. I grew up on a road, but I had millions of brothers and sisters, so that was great. But you're mentioning Killian's. My mum was the secretary in Killian's for years. She absolutely loved it. My brothers went to Killian's as well. And my brother was actually in school with Peter, who was just in here. And we all fancied Peter. Yeah. I mean, I think we all still do fancy Peter. But yeah,
1: he's
3: family
1: a fine-looking man.
3: He's a fine-looking man.
1: And they talk about that a lot in Bray, I've noticed since I've come here.
3: It's so funny. But it's great. Like, I remember hearing about Katie when I was a kid. Like, my brothers were in school with her family and stuff. And... you know, my brother's saying, why don't you get into boxing? This girl Katie's doing it and she's beating all the boys. And I was like, I don't think so. I'm not sure if I'm going to be able for that. But we always heard about Katie, didn't we, growing up? But yeah, Bray's a great place.
1: Now, we've heard from the, if you forgive me for saying, previous generations growing up around Bray.
2: Yes.
1: You're kind of 90s, noughties. So what was the atmosphere like? Because you're seeing Bray in a different light. Luke's telling us it was run down in his day, but it was improving a good bit now in your time.
3: Oh, absolutely. So, I mean, when I think of Bray in my childhood, I just think of the summertime. And you're mentioned there when the fun fair comes in and the seafront is just packed. The summer festival, the bandstand is like the main, it's kind of like the heart of the whole town, really. If anything's happening, that's where we all sort of congregate. You know, when we were celebrating Katie Taylor's wins, it's always celebrated down the seafront. It's so beautiful down there. There's so many great bars and restaurants, and there's just, I mean, the sea is right in front of you. The promenade, the Victorian promenade, is gorgeous. There's just something about the air down there. And yeah, it's where we all come together. And yeah, so when I'm thinking about my childhood, it's always my mum, there were six of us. So my mum would pack up a load of crisps, a load of bread, and we'd just go down the seafront and we'd walk along the kiosks, which my great-grandfather made. Yeah. And we'd meet my auntie and her kids, and we'd all just spend the day at the beach. It was just really simple. And we'd be up Bray Head, and you're jumping off Eagle's Rock now. I wasn't allowed to do that now. But my brothers did it.
1: Natural world for Bonnet. I have a nice message here. Adoring the Bray buzz, celebrating our Bray, Bonnery and Katie Taylor. This is from Fionnuala Moran, a proud Big Bray resident.
3: Ah, yes,
1: Fionnuala. To the geographical split that Dara mentioned. She says, a lot of Little Bray are dubs. The rest of us are proud Wicklow people.
3: There you go, yeah.
1: That's Fionnuala of 2FM. This Wicklow Dublin thing, they don't like seeing the dubs arriving in here.
0: I don't know if Bray has an identity crisis where we don't know if we're Dublin or we're country.
3: Well, no, we're not Dublin. So this is the thing.
0: On the border.
3: Because everyone always thinks that we're a dub, but we're not. We're Wicklow. Yeah. We're 100% Wicklow. And you have this kind of conversation with people who are from Dublin. They're like, oh, you wish you were from Dublin. We're like, no, we're happy we're from Wicklow. But
2: yeah, you're caught though, Oliver, because the dubs called us Colchies. Whereas the Wicklow people are your Jackeens. You're kind of on the border, which is a very interesting place to grow up in a way, because you're within one thing nor the other. Very strange sort of feeling, you know, about the.
1: You dipped your toe into the very south of Dublin. So are you still in your head Bray, or are you a man?
2: You never knew Bray. Oh, you have to be part of Bray, absolutely. I moved to Sandy Cove, can you believe it, all places, but not very far. You know.
1: Suits you. And the sea is there too.
2: Well, this is interesting, and you can get ice creams and all that kind of thing, but it's not Bray, let's face it, not quite Bray.

0: Glanadh, you left, but you're coming back.
1: I did. I left Aleph Bray and I was living in Stony Banner in Dublin 7 for over a decade, and we moved yesterday. So I honestly, I'm like shaking here. We just packed up our whole lives, packed up the kids. Me and my husband, we stayed in my parents' house in Bray last night. So this was a nice short commute for me today. But we're moving to Wicklow Town. Funny yes. enough that you said.
2: Yeah, I think half of Bray has moved to Wicklow Town at this stage.
1: It's funny, isn't
0: so
1: it?
0: So many dubs here, they're all heading for Wicklow. Listen, I was even just running into the Letters here in the Lidl, and people were stopping me to say, you know, almost tell the world how much we love Katie Taylor here, as if there's any doubt about it.
1: Yeah.
0: This is the weekend for Bray people, isn't it,
1: this
0: to really celebrate the existence of the place and the famous daughter.
1: Yeah, I just think there's so much going on in the world, so much negativity going on in the world, and there's a lot, you know, you'll have your people that you look up to and then you'll find out maybe negative things that they may have said or done. Katie is just pure. She is an angel. She is so kind. Nobody has anything bad to say about her. She is one of the most loveliest people you'd ever meet. She's so humble. Mm-hmm. She's so focused. She's so driven. I mean, what she does is so physical and it's so vicious almost, but she is such a gentle person.
0: That's right. Yeah.
1: And there's just something really beautiful about that juxtaposition and the fire in her. And what she has managed to do in her short career is just, not many people get to do something like that. She has changed people's lives.
0: Rasha, the occasion is so massive.
2: Yeah.
0: You just wonder how someone can be so steely to be able to even
2: take
0: it.
2: Well, I was just thinking about it, like, she is leading up to, like, a fight with 80,000 people looking at her in a stadium. And it's also, she's in mourning as well, because it's like the death of her career or the end of her career.
0: Yeah.
2: That's like somebody saying to me, okay, at 40, your right arm's going to stop working and you can't paint anymore.
0: Yeah.
2: That is highly emotional. The fact that now that she has to go into a ring and survive 12 rounds as well, and kind of take in the whole occasion, is like she has to switch off the emotion and then get into the ring and then do all the promotion leading up to the fight.
0: Incredible.
2: So it's just a testament to how professional she is and how incredible a businesswoman she is. She's a trailblazer. She seems
0: ready for retirement too, doesn't she? Because she's got her life together. She seems so calm and collected. Professor Luke O'Neill, what is the science of the adrenaline and what it can do to our emotions and our heads, that moment when she's doing her ring?
3: Well, it's great that she does what she does as a sports person. Not a sport is so important to inspire young people. And she knows this herself. Her big legacy will be inspiring young women in particular with the sport, because sport is so good for you at every possible level. I can't imagine what she's going to go through tomorrow night, though, as Rasha was saying. Can you imagine Croke Park and all that kind of thing? As well, she's a fantastic ambassador.
0: Yeah.
3: So I travel a fair bit in my job in the States a fair bit. They've heard of Katie Taylor.
0: Of course.
3: We don't give enough credit, actually, is my view.
0: Really?
3: As a country. If there was a list of the top sports stars in Ireland, you'd have Sonia O'Sullivan up there, of course. She should be number one, without doubt. Tough sport to be in, to survive it and get through it and be absolutely world-beating, you know. Yeah. So we should list Katie, especially from Ray, as being the best sports person Ireland's ever produced.
0: I think that has been established this weekend, once and for all, and I don't think it's going to be any kind of debate about it further. Listen, thank you so much to our Bray heads this morning. Mark Kavanagh, a.k.a. Rasher, Professor Luke O'Neill and Blanadh Tracy, thank you so much. Messages are coming in, our competition's coming to a close, by the way. I've never seen Katie, I've never seen Westlife, I need a night out, says Eilish McGee from Lahey in Donegal. We'll see what we can do. Feel good radio at its best, says Dimpna. There will be lots more to do. Cecilia Hearn is coming up, but we'll talk again. Tairéis na nuachta.
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2: Welcome back. We're here until 1 o'clock today and we are at the Katie Taylor Lidl store on the Boghole Road, renamed after Bray's very own sporting icon, Katie herself. We've lots to do today. Keep in touch on the WhatsApp 0870 32 32 32 North and South and the email is oliver@rte.ie. Now, she is one of the most successful novelists ever of all time. And also, this week's visiting critic, we welcome Cecilia Hearn. How are you doing?
3: I'm good. Ever of all time. That's lovely. Thank you.
2: Thanks for taking the trip down to Bray to be here in the Roadcaster.
3: I'm very happy to be here. I've never been in a Roadcaster. So this is very exciting. And I love Katie Taylor. So
2: we had it cleaned especially for you after the electric picnic.
3: Oh, yeah.
2: You love Katie Taylor and we think of you and your novelists. I would never have thought you might be interested in boxing, but it turns out you do have a bit of a...
3: Yes, yeah. Well, I used to do a little bit of boxing when I was... Well, no, not proper boxing. In a gym, boxing.
2: Yeah.
3: And so one of my characters in the new novel is a boxer when it's a small... So it's a small part of the story, but...
2: It was in your head, though, wasn't it? Because if you were training, doing boxing training in the gym...
3: Yeah.
2: You've always been wondering about these characters.
3: Yeah, exactly. A couple of years ago, I was, and I had an MMA fighter training me, and he was 6 foot something, and I'm 5 foot nothing. So it was very, it was the best experience, I think.
2: MMA? Were you thrown around?
3: Yeah, I was throwing him around. I was amazing.
2: Excellent. That's what I like to hear. You've been very busy. You have two books this year, one for children, which is Detective Thingamajiggy.
3: Yes.
2: For children. And Love Unlocked, which is your 22nd novel.
3: That's correct.
2: Just come out about a week ago or so. And among the characters is this amateur boxer Natasha.
3: Correct. Yes. Well, yes, but it's not about
2: She's
3: boxing.
2: A side, yes,
3: it is. It's about a bridge. It's about an iconic Dublin bridge that has love locks attached to it. And but there's thousands of locks, but they're too heavy and they're damaging the bridge. I call it the Grace Plunkett Bridge. And so a very heartbroken bridge and maintenance man has to remove these locks.
2: Yeah.
3: And as a result, thousands of people all around the

0: World Breakup, the people who had their locks on the bridge.
1: So you're imagining him just snipping off the locks. You must have seen this happen somewhere, did you?
0: Well, it was actually inspired by, pardon my French, Pont des Arts, bridge in Paris. Terrible French. And they had 1 million love locks on the bridge, which weighed about 45 tons. Cool, and in 2014, part of the bridge collapsed. And so they had to be removed, all the love locks removed. And I was reading this article and I thought, well, what happened to all the couples who had the padlocks on the bridge?
1: Because they signed their name thinking this is sort of like a tribute to keep their love going forever.
0: Yeah, so my mind just started going into overdrive and I was thinking, well, when the love locks were severed, was their love too? So that's what inspired the novel, of all the people that break up when the love locks are removed. And so my central character goes on this kind of adventure. She goes on this investigation to figure out what has happened.
1: I wish there was a bridge called the Grace Plunkett Bridge in Dublin.
0: And actually, and throughout the book, there's letters, real life letters by Joseph Plunkett to Grace Gifford, because that's like the love story that I remember learning as a child, you know, this tragic Irish love story. And the fictional bridge is beside Kilmainham Jail. And so the idea is when tourists do that tour and learn about Grace and Joseph, they go to this bridge, they attach the love locks. And that's, I suppose, the power of the bridge is the power of their true love story.
1: Was the 1916 centenary and all of that, or were you already obsessed with the Grace and Joseph love story? Really?
0: Yeah, I am. I think I've done that Kilmainham tour about four times. I find it's horrific, but amazing, and it's such an incredible tour. So, and I was trying to figure out, well, what will I name the bridge, and why is the bridge important? And Grace Gifford, I think, was just perfect, you know, and their love story made sense.
1: Does Joseph Mary Plunkett send many letters? He's jailed, obviously, immediately.
0: Yeah, he sent. There's so many. Actually, you can see them in the National Library. I had visions of me going in and looking at all these old things with gloves, you know, and going through archives. They're all available online. You can read his letters online. Fascinating being. He was so romantic and he loved her so much. Yeah. And. So I have them kind of sprinkled throughout the novel. It's a fictional love story, but then it's, I think, propped up by this reality of their tragedy.
1: That's very Robert Harris of you to include real letters.
0: Okay. I don't know.
1: Robert Harris meets Cecilia Hearn, except it's just Cecilia doing all of the work in this case. You love that love story. You're a hopeless romantic.
0: I don't know if I am. I like to write
1: novels,
0: love stories.
1: Yeah,
0: it's the fictional side of my brain. I think I'm not necessarily a romantic myself. But
1: do you ever get love letters from your husband, David?
0: He's definitely more romantic than I am.
1: Is he?
0: Yes.
1: In what way?
0: I think romance has been very thoughtful, so he's incredibly thoughtful, yeah.
1: Very good. Whereas you're just hard-nosed
0: novelist.
1: No,
0: I'm not. I live in my head.
1: Puts down her pen, becomes cruel. Thankfully, you have a French translator for your works. As visiting critic, of course, I guess what they do is they do something they never volunteer to do and review us for us. Are you a creature of comfort by the way you set in your ways, or do you try new things often?
0: No, I think I'm pretty good at getting out of my comfort zone. Like sitting in a roadcaster outside Lidl with you is kind of not normal. So
1: that's a good point.
0: Yeah, and I think with my job, I do an awful lot of travelling. I'm going to places where I don't know anybody. You've got, you know, I don't know who I'm meeting when I land, and you're doing different things every day. Yeah. So I think I am thrown into a lot of different situations all the time.
1: By profession.
0: Yeah, like, you know, Jessica Fletcher landing in different places and meeting different people, and I don't have to solve crimes, but that would be fun. But that's
1: yourself,
0: an aside.
1: Do you have a forklift license?
0: I do. Would you like to hear about it?
1: Please do.
0: So one of the great parts of the job is you go to warehouses and you get to sign your stock. When
1: you sell so many, you have to go to the warehouse.
0: Yeah, well, yes, so many. And there's always forklifts around, obviously, because people use them in warehouses. And I think I'm a child. I like to play with things. And I would always ask, can I go in your forklift? And they would say, no, health and safety, boo.
1: Oh, right.
0: And then the last person I asked said, if you get your license, we'll let you go in the forklift. But he was obviously being sarcastic.
1: Yeah.
0: But I went and I got my forklift license.
1: Go away.
0: And yeah, so proud of it. It's actually recently expired. So I need to do that again. But I went to the Irish School of Motoring and spent a day learning how to drive the forklift.
1: You could master it in a day.
0: So yeah, I do like to challenge myself. I think as a novelist, you're kind of jumping into other people's heads and lives for a time, and I kind of do like to get into their lives in that way. I wasn't writing about a forklifter, but there's a part of me that does like to play like that and to get into other worlds.
1: We're beside a very large Lidl. I presume there's a forklift in there, so, you know, 40 year license has expired.
0: It has expired.
1: So we asked you to shadow a locksmith for the day. Is your relationship generally good with the tradespeople who do all these?

0: these difficult things for us in houses.
1: Is my relationship good?
0: Yeah. Some people are frightened of tradespeople, don't understand the lingo they use.
1: Oh, I need them. I need them in my life. They are the heroes.
0: How did this adventure start out?
1: You know what? This adventure started

0: Williams locksmith, who I was booked in to train with on Tuesday, and I said, "Hi, I'm Cecilia here, and I'm actually coming into you on Tuesday to learn how to be a locksmith. I'm locked out of my house." Which is, they're like, what are the odds of that happening?
1: Really strange.
0: So it began on Friday, really strange, with the very brilliant Mick Doyle. Had to mention him because he saved my life, or he got me into my house. So they're two similar things. And a lovely man. And
2: they must have thought it was a wind-up.
0: I know. And I almost, it was very, very odd how that happened. But so it began on the Friday, and then I went in on Tuesday.
2: Mick Doyle. What does Mick Doyle do when he comes out, by the way, to get you back into your house? Is he just...
0: So he had to remove the barrel. See, that's a word.
2: Because yeah, you now have learned all these things.
0: The barrel. Yeah. And put a new thumb turn on it.
2: Very good.
0: Because did you know that it's new legislation where you have to have, you cannot have a key, a lock on the other side of your door.
2: On the
0: you
2: inside.
0: Have to have a thumb.
2: To get out quickly, the thumb
0: term,
2: lock.
0: Yeah, whatever I said the first time.
2: That's the new rule.
0: That's the new rule,
2: When you were getting it changed, you were getting this thumb lock. You weren't going to get a key from the inside.
0: Yeah.
2: Are you upset about that?
0: No, it was the way it was, so he put it back the way it was perfectly.
2: Yeah. Okay, yeah. Perfect. And then when you finally go to do your mini apprenticeship, what happens at Williams Locksmiths?
0: So Williams, by the way, you gave me the best of the best. So they're a family business since 1962, and they're in Bow Street, and they really are. If you go into the shop, which is gorgeous, they've got photographs of the original store and the Williams who owned it and run it way back when. So what we did was they sent me out on a rooftop. I got my high
2: vis.
0: It had to be out of my comfort zone. So it wasn't just a regular door.
2: Okay.
0: It had to be a door. It was on the roof.
2: This is a real job they were doing.
0: Yes. Yeah. I went out with Dave. Out. So thank you, Dave. He brought me out in his van, and I had my high vis jacket and I had my helmet. Do you call them helmets?
2: Hard hat.
0: Hard hat, thank you. Okay. Hard hat. And we went up to the roof of the Point Village shopping centre.
2: Oh, go away.
0: Yeah.
2: And there's a huge building next to the Three Arena, Dublin Port.
0: It's very exciting. And we went through, like, I am a child, I've discovered. So, you know, going through service entrances and going into places that I always wonder what's behind and what's going on in those doors. And at the head of operations, James, who's had another job, I will gladly try if he'd like, because I'm fascinated by what he does. He has thousands of keys for the Point Village. And we went through a series of rooms and staircases, and very exciting. Anyway, we got to the roof and there was a mechanical room where the lock was broken on the door. They kept swinging open. And of course, it was an important room because it was where all the, you know, the elevator...
2: You could shut down the whole place if this room isn't secured.
0: The pigeons kept flying in and were living there. So it was full of pigeon stuff. And we had to fix the lock on the door. The lock was on the wrong way around. How much detail do you need on this? It's a bit boring.
2: I'm just sitting back enjoying
0: I was really into it.
2: But you're in one of the back rooms of Dublin. And the lock was broken and it had to be secured by Williams Locksmith.
0: Yeah, so he put on his cape. I put on my cape and we were superheroes and we fixed it. And I mean, I've never been on a rooftop before. I felt like, you know, you see that in the movies, there's a lot of chases on rooftops.
2: They always end up there.
0: Yeah, and I felt like, yeah, I
2: can. It's a helipad or something.
0: So I was kind of playing in my head, you know, like running up and down the ladders and stairs, and I thought I could leap across to something. So that was fun. But the, so I think I held door and I held bolt. So we needed two bolts.
2: Yeah.
0: And the one door and then a new key for the other.
2: No one's getting in that door by the sounds of it.
0: Well, they will with the key. They will be perfectly fine.
2: I love the fact that there's someone with loads and loads of keys going around that place. It's not all like swipe cards in a new building.
0: I know. But you know, a lot of people are, apparently some people are getting, they're not using keys for their front doors of their houses now. They're using smart keys. So phone can access.
2: What if there's a power cut?
0: And what if your battery goes down?
2: Really?
0: Yeah. So, there's not.
2: I'm dying to know. Did you find out how easy it is to pick a lock for our own security knowledge? Of course.
0: It's not possible anymore.
2: It's not.
0: No, you can't really do it anymore because. Hold on a minute.
2: This is a nightmare for you plotting things about how taking out a hairpin.
0: I never told you what we actually did. We replaced the cylinder. It was a European cylinder. That's what we did. And then I went back to the locksmith and they showed me how to cut keys.
2: Oh, so good. Very important.
0: Les Williams.
2: I love when they're doing that. Is that a very difficult thing to do or is it all?
0: It is. Yes. But you put the two keys. You put the key that you're copying in the carriage. is another word. And you put the blank key in the carriage, and then you have to put the stop on, and then

0: You have to guide it, and then it does the... That's the technical term.
1: All right, so not any owl egret can do this. They need to be able to guide it through the...
0: Not.
1: Good words in the locksmith world, isn't there? Carriage and things like that.
0: Yes, it was actually really interesting. Barrels. But you know what? A lot of it was interesting. I think it's instinctual. Les was saying, you'll know by the feel of it, and you'll know by the sound of it, and you'll know. So I think when you're in it a long time, you know by the feel and by the sound.
1: Have we ruined locks for you now because this was information maybe you didn't need to have in your head every time you turned a key?
0: I love this kind of thing.
1: Like, oh, perfect.
0: You know, just driving around with Dave, it's a great business to be in. Every building has a door.
1: Yeah.
0: And so there's a
1: and
0: lot of
1: AI
0: locks.
1: AI can't do their job.
0: That's exactly what we
1: Thank
0: talked
1: heavens.
0: About, yeah.
1: You
0: yeah.
1: love all this because you write longhand as well, don't you?
0: Yes.
1: Still.
0: I do. But and that is a thing that I said to him, you know, I'm always saying to my kids, get a trade because, you know, do something where AI can't take over. And being a locksmith just
1: Good advice
0: like a great
1: from
0: job.
1: Mom. The new books, Love Unlocked and Detective Thingamajiggy, are both out now.
0: Yeah.
1: Cecilia Ahern, you are unstoppable. Thank you for being our visiting critic.
0: Thank
1: and thank you.
0: You
1: for coming to Bray. All right?
0: Thank you so
1: Bye-bye.
0: Much. Oliver Callan on RTE Radio 1.
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1: We are here in Bray celebrating the great Katie Taylor, who inspired a whole generation of Irish boxers, male and female. But who was it that inspired her? Well, that'll be our next guest, Ireland's first ever female world boxing champion, Deirdre Gogarty. How are you? Welcome.
16: Great to be here.
1: It's a pleasure to have you here. When did Katie first come upon your radar?
16: Well, a friend of ours, Paddy Mulhall, who loved to go to all the boxing, he would tell me, oh, there's this young girl and her name's Katie and she's so shy and quiet, but she loves boxing and she wants to box and she reminds me so much of you. And I'd already moved to the States by then, but he'd keep telling me about her. And you know, I heard more and more that how good she was, how amazing she was. And then I got a letter from her after I fought. Wow. on the Christy Martin. I fought Christy Martin on the Mike Tyson card.

0: And I got a letter, and she was only 11 at the time. And the most amazing thing about the letter that I always go back to it, she says, you know, she didn't see boxing taking off for girls here in the near future, but maybe one day they'll let us box in the Olympics.
1: That's extraordinary, isn't it? You still have that letter?
0: Oh, of course, yeah, absolutely.
1: What does she say in it exactly?
0: I should have brought it in with me. My sister's holding it. Well, she, you know, she's giving me credit for all my accomplishments and that, you know, she's having difficulty finding fights in Ireland and how frustrated she is that all the lads are winning championships and she's basically on the sidelines watching and wishing she could be a part of it.
1: It's a long, lovely connection, isn't it?
0: And yes,
1: it
0: is.
1: As the years go on, you become fast friends. You know each other.
0: Yes, and there it is.
1: Oh, you have the actual letter.
0: This yes.
1: Oh, my gosh. She's got wonderful handwriting.
0: Oh, doesn't she? Yeah,
1: beautiful
0: and I treasured that letter, and I knew when I got it that I just prayed that this young girl would keep boxing because I heard she was a great athlete and she could do any sport she wanted. But this is what we needed in women's boxing was for great, excellent young athletes to come along. And what I love about Katie is the class and dignity she brings to the sport.
1: I can't see boxing for girls, she's writing, taking off over here in the near future. I can see why you had to go away to get fights. Hopefully things will change over the next few years, but maybe one day they'll even let us box in the Olympics. I hope everything goes well with your boxing career. You've achieved so much already. You've done us all proud. I wish you continued success. Bye for now, Katie. Tell Christy Martin I'm getting ready for her.
0: And she wasn't kidding.
1: I'm gonna hand you back that. That is a very, very precious.
0: Yeah, it's very precious. And wow, you know, when I was trying to box, I was told all the time, even if they let women box, nobody will want to watch it. And I'd love to know what they have to say now.
1: Do you get to talk to her often these
0: days? Not very often because I know she's a very private person and I really respect that. I'm very private myself, so I don't really try because I know she's in on dated with people.
1: Yeah. But there's private and then there's Katie Taylor,
0: yeah,
1: isn't there?
0: So, it's a different level. I kind of leave her alone, but I'm hoping maybe when she retires, I might have more chances to talk to her.
1: It's hard for me to believe, looking at you, that you started out essentially 40 years ago.
0: Yes. Yeah, 1987.
1: Like, there was nowhere to box for women.
0: No, they didn't even let girls into boxing clubs to even watch the training because they were considered a nuisance. But I, you know, loved boxing. I'd been training in my closet for years. I got an old sea bag. I filled it with rags and newspapers. I hung it in my closet. And I was afraid to tell anybody because, you know, everybody was like, oh, that's, you know, unfeminine. Young ladies don't do that. And so by the time I actually approached the boxing club, I actually had quite a bit of knowledge. And I think he was just shocked that I knew so much. And he let me come in and watch the training.
1: So it was all done in secret. What was the reasoning, the atmosphere in the country? Why were they saying that women
0: should... Because so many people were saying that it was obscene, it was unladylike, it shouldn't be allowed. In fact, when I came home after fighting Christy Martin, which was a landmark moment in women's boxing, the headline in the Irish Times was, "Female fight obscene." And the writer said that it should be banned and whoever allowed it to happen should be in jail.
1: Lovely memories. That's what I'm saying.
0: Not everybody was negative, but that's the kind of thing I was pushing up with.
1: This is a pivotal moment. This is all pre-Katie. It's 1996. You're in the ring with Christy Martin. It's the undercard to which fight?
0: Mike Tyson and Frank Bruno 2.
1: And it's where?
0: It's in Las Vegas at the MGM Grand. And it's the first women's fight ever shown on pay-per-view.
1: Never before?
0: Never before. And it was a massive risk. Don King was taking a lot of criticism for taking such a risk.
1: Over there, even?
0: Yes.
1: Even though boxing for women was happening, was sanctioned
0: in America.
1: It was
0: happening, but
1: you were there.
0: Yeah, it was expected to be a total flop.
1: By 97 then, the following year, you become Ireland's first ever female world boxing champion.
0: Yes.
1: That must have been a hell of a feeling given what you'd gone through.
0: Oh, it was brilliant. Yeah, it was such a relief. It was such a validation of everything I'd been through, all the pain and heartache and rejection and doubts. And many, many times I thought about giving up, but something just kept me going and I finally got the world title. It was just massive relief as much as joy.
1: What was the reaction like here?
0: I got a good reaction. Yeah. I got headlines in the newspapers. You know, no social media then or anything. Yeah. It was just newspapers. And I got headlines. But unfortunately, you know, people didn't get to see the fight. So it's hard for the minds of people to remember that if they didn't.

0: get to see it.
1: But the hypocrisy of don't fight, and then when you become a world champion, oh, look, she's great.
0: Yeah, but I still wasn't allowed to fight here, though. I was a world champion and not allowed to fight in my home country.
1: This is why Katie's talked so much about you being her hero and an inspiration and inspiring that next generation. It's going to be a very emotional night for you tomorrow.
0: Oh, definitely, yes. I'll be thinking of all the struggle, all the women that fought in the shadows, because our hardest fight a lot of the time wasn't even in the ring. It was outside the ring, just being allowed the opportunities. And, you know, with Katie reaching such massive heights, the sky's the limit. And I say, she's given every girl in the country permission to dream.
1: I'm glad you're getting such a prominent position tomorrow as well. Tell us where you're going to be for the fight.
0: Well, I'm not sure. I'm on row 10, and I hope it's just 10 from the ring and not not too far. And I can't wait. It's going to be amazing. And the fact she's announced that this is her last fight, I think everybody's going to be in the moment and it's kind of have to mourn the end of an era.
1: Yeah, worth a trip from Louisiana for you.
0: Oh, absolutely.
1: Thank
0: yes.
1: you for coming
0: Couldn't
1: out to
0: miss
1: us.
0: It. Thank you for having me.
1: Deirdre Gogarty, Ireland's first female world boxing champion and hero of one, Katie Taylor. Thank you so much. As you know, we've been talking to Bray Notables. We've had Dara O'Brien and Luke O'Neill and the artist Rasher. Some more Bray Gold. Laura Whitmore, good afternoon.
2: Hi, Oliver. How are you?
1: How are you doing? I should say I'm in your home place now and we're celebrating Katie. This is you're one of the Bray heads.
2: I'll take that. You know, I'm devastated I'm not there because I'll do anything to put Bray on the map, and I think Katie Taylor has done that internationally. But how is it there? How's Bray? What's the weather like?
1: It is absolutely buzzing. We've decent weather, actually. It's a little bit windy, but nobody cares because there's only one conversation here. So the atmosphere is just deadly, to be honest. And
2: it is. You know, I would have been there myself. I have a little 5-year-old who started school yesterday and a newborn. So if I could bring them to, because I think it's going to be iconic. And, you know, as you guys were talking as well, it's like, you know, we say it's Katie's last hurrah. I mean, she'll be still going on, keeping us all proud, doing what, you know, whatever she decides to do next. And, you know, for someone who, do you know what? I was actually only in Bray a few weeks ago and actually had my new little baby in the Harbour Bar, which is apparently the best pub in Ireland, Oliver, if you haven't had a chance to go there. Not in Ireland, in the world, actually. The best pub in the world. It won a competition.
1: You didn't wait very long to bring the poor little newborn straight.
2: It's iconic. They do a lot of live music. But actually, I was home for a wedding and the pastor at the wedding was Peter Taylor, her brother.
1: Go away.
2: So it's a small world. It's a small world. Did you? Yeah,
1: but
2: he was.
1: I've
2: known Peter for years. So he was the pastor at the wedding that I was at a few weeks ago.
1: And congratulations to you and Ian on the little baby. I don't know if you're keeping it private, whether it's a boy or a girl, or what's your plan, Laura?
2: Do you know? Well, we went home a few weeks ago. We were trying to like introduce to the families and stuff. So it's kind of hard. I thought having one child was time consuming, and then I had two. Although my mother informs me, being the youngest of 13, I can't really complain about anything because Granny did it a million times over. It was a different time, Oliver. we're doing well. I'm doing well, as well as one can be, and very proud that I get to. Get to show little girls someone like Katie Taylor, who, as I said, put boxing on the map for women and a sport that's, you know, hugely dominated by men. Like, I remember growing up, you know, watching like the Barry McGuigans and Steve Collins and being like, you know, great when you see them on an international stage. But, you know, you very rarely get to see a female representing internationally like that. And, you know, growing up, we all know, I've met Katie many times. She's come on my radio show in the past. As I said, I knew her brother, worked with him, saw him the other week. And, you know, it's a real community. And every time I say, it's funny, when even I bump into Dara Breen over here quite a bit as well. I heard you had him on the show and like Hosier and Andrew and the likes and stuff like that. And it's the Bray Masses. But we always talk about Katie Taylor is just like a whole other level. Because of what she did for sport.
1: You're all one big family. And you have a lovely connection going back to your college days, don't you, with Katie?
2: I actually got her to help me out with a thesis, actually, when I was doing my thesis.
1: Go on.
2: And I did a little interview with her she's been on a BBC radio show I was doing since then. And this was like a college magazine. But even back then, you know, she was always giving of her time. And as I said, like Bray, you know, it's a big town, but it's also a small community. Everybody knows everybody, and it's lovely. It's just lovely to see. And I'm, as I said, I'm so devastated I'm not there. My mother will be devastated.

0: stated I'm not there. She'll hear me on the radio now. I haven't told her I'm on the radio and she'll be listening. She'll be like, you didn't tell me you were going on Oliver's show.
1: She's still living here in Bray, your mum.
0: She is. So if you want a cup of tea, just head down. She's not too far from the seafront.
1: The poor woman would be beleaguered. With people, because there's a lot of coming and going.
0: No, she means it. She said it before to people, and they've called in, and she's made them tea. So,
1: your interview as a media student at DCU, and it's before Katie's gold medals and all of that. Do you remember much about that interview?
0: Yeah, so actually vaguely, I've interviewed a lot of people since then, but I've interviewed Katie since then. But yeah, I did a thesis where I interviewed lots of different people and lots of different women in particular who were doing really cool different things and pushing forward, I guess, that kind of old age narrative of what a woman should be. And I think as well, I remember even with Katie, what I love so much about Katie is, you know, a sport that can sometimes be defined as being so masculine. She shows such a vulnerability. I saw an interview even there she did recently about, you know, she's emotional. This is going to be a big emotional fight for her and what it represents and her legacy and her career and an ending in many ways, but a beginning in other ways. But I even remember interviewing her back then, just like the emotional depth that she had, particularly a sport that's quite physically so tough, but to also be able to show that vulnerability. And actually, Oliver, I remember in 2012, I actually watched her in the Olympics in 2012 in London.
1: Go on.
0: So that was pretty
1: fun.
0: I remember I was...
1: Yeah.
0: Yeah, and just to watch her from that to come on to this, but I think everyone knew she had that dedication and it takes a lot of discipline, you know, for anyone who... I'm not a sports person for a reason, but I also take... You know, I watch her and I... You know, as I said, my five-year-old started school yesterday, and you know, as a little girl, be like, "What do you want to be when you grow up?" And you can be anything that you want to be. And I think that she's created that dream for a lot of young women that maybe don't just want to be defined as one thing. And I mean, I'm not getting into a ring anytime soon.
1: Little Stevie Ray.
0: Yeah. So, but it's it's lovely. I'm super proud, and I'm super proud of everyone from Bray, and I'm super proud of Bray as well. So we always joke around, as I said, with the Irish posse that, you know, Bray really is the capital of Ireland, isn't it, in many ways?
1: Well, you can't say better than that. Laura Whitmore, thank you so much.
0: Thank you so much.
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1: Welcome back to Bray. Now, a woman who wrapped up her football career only last year with, 119 international caps for Ireland?
8: That's it, Oliver, yeah.
1: Áine O'Gorman, now the Academy Director with Bray Wanderers. Welcome, thanks for joining us here on the Roadcaster. People say it every now and again, and it's like the kind of phony surprise at this stage. Katie Taylor was a fabulous footballer.
8: Yeah, absolutely, Oliver. I think if she didn't choose boxing, she definitely would have had an illustrious career in football as well. Played international football with her, was fortunate to share the pitch with her. I think she was incredibly talented as a footballer as well. And I think obviously her determination and her mindset shone through every time she went out to compete.
1: What was the club then that the two of you would have been playing in together?
8: So we would have played in P Mountain United when Katie was available, and then in the international team as well. When I was 16, I made my international debut, and Katie would have been around to play in some games. Obviously, boxing was always her priority and her main sport, but she could turn up

0: and be prepared and ready to play. And
1: but imagine on the side she was able to do that, to show.
0: Yeah, to perform at that level was incredible. I think she scored some incredible goals as well. There's one that stands out. We were out playing away to Italy. She put us 1-0 up, 30 odd yards out. Absolute screamer of a goal as well. I think at the same game she got sent off, but let's not talk about that.
1: Leave that bit out. And the success you in P-Mount included a treble at one stage.
0: Yeah. So, P-Mount United, Eileen Gleeson was the manager there. Sue Byrne, Ruth Comerford, I know, who were all good friends of Katie Taylor's as well, played there as well. Really incredibly talented footballers and great people as well. And for me, it was actually, as younger growing up, I lived in Enniskerry. Katie obviously lives here in Bray, and she was always a couple of years ahead of me in football, playing with the boys, and it probably normalised that for me and inspired me as well, just to go out and play, compete with the boys. And I think it probably made me the footballer I was as well.
1: What was she like as a player? Because she's such a quiet personality, it almost seems like that wouldn't suit the footballing world as much.
0: Yeah, well, you could probably say that about boxing too, couldn't you, Oliver?
1: Yeah, look,
0: Katie's quiet and I think humble off the pitch and very grounded. But I think when she goes on to perform, she's so focused, so competitive. She had a really good edge, was able to put in a strong tackle, but obviously very skillful as well. Pick passes and score goals, like I mentioned, against Italy.
1: Boxing been such an individual sport. In the team, was she like a team? Was she a good teammate? It seems like such a different discipline, doesn't it?
0: Yeah, absolutely. A great teammate. I think for me, I think she really enjoyed being with the team and being away with the team as well. Obviously, when you're going to the ring on your own, it's all on you. But I suppose in a way you're probably fully in control as well, whereas when you go into a team environment, if you're having a bad day, other people can dig you out of that, as did Katie. I think her work ethic was always second to none.
1: She is the pioneer who pushed forward all women's sport, and you're no stranger to these struggles because you're part of that women's football team, famously threatening to go on strike. Was that 2017? Nearly 10 years ago now. And that was all to do with the lack of equality, really, wasn't it?
0: Yeah, just for standards, I think.
1: Standards.
0: We became frustrated that we weren't getting the resources and the backing we needed to perform at a high level. And I think once them things were put in place, you can see the rewards. We went to a World Cup in 2023, which was obviously really special for the country and for women's football as well. And I think it's gone from strength to strength. And similar to Katie's own story, I think she led the way. She's inspired so many people, not just in Ireland, in boxing, across the world. And I think it's probably fair to say she is the greatest Irish sports person today.
1: The ground had to shift under the FAI in those days. And there's a kind of a before and after for women's football in particular. Is more still to be done, or the support's there now?
0: Yeah, look, I think everything is definitely going in the right direction. I think the team have everything they need to perform now at a high level in that high performing environment. Obviously there's big playoffs coming up. Next
1: very
0: month.
1: Big autumn, yeah,
0: Kazakhstan in the first round playoffs, obviously with the hope of qualifying for another World Cup in Brazil. So look, really exciting times for Irish football, Irish women's football as well. And obviously I've stepped in as the academy director down in Bray Wanderers as well, which is a role that I'm very privileged to be in, and hope
1: to
0: make
1: it. There hasn't been a female academy director before, has there?
0: No, I was the first female academy director. That doesn't matter to me. I think it's once it's the best person for the job as well.
1: Yeah.
0: Obviously leaving the boys and the girls side of the academy as well, and building on all the good work that's been already done.
1: What does that job involve?
0: Yeah, so it's creating a pathway from the academy into the first team, looking after around 120 players, coaches, managers, liaising with parents as well, and giving them a high challenge but high support environment.
1: What do you think about keeping the youth, because you're competing with a couple of big clubs around here, aren't you, trying to get the young people in?
0: And I think for me it's about nurturing that local talent. I think it makes sense that players can play locally and to help to balance their education as well, and they can train at a high level, get really good contact time and everything that comes with being a top footballer at the moment.
1: I'm imagining with the buzz around the sport at the minute that it can be easy enough to get the players in, particularly young women who often had drifted away from sport at a particular time, 15, 16 years of age.
0: Yeah, absolutely. That's a pivotal age, I think, in sports in general, for teenage girls and teenage boys in some instances as well. And yeah, look, for me, it's about creating a really good environment and a really good culture. I'm obviously really big on standards, and I want to give young boys and girls the same opportunity to reach their ceiling.
1: You've worked with young people, haven't you?
0: Yeah. I actually finished up my role in Youth Reach in Sallynoggin recently to take up the new role as Academy Director. So I think I can combine them two roles and getting to know building relationships with young people and understanding the world they live in today.
1: What is the world they're living in today? Because the country is kind of worried about teenagers, aren't they? And you were there at the front lines in Sallynoggin and hearing directly from the youngsters and their spirit.
0: Yeah, absolutely. Look, I think I worked with a lot of really, really good young people. There's a lot of challenges now, I think, with social media and how instant contact is, misinformation that's out there as well. So for me as well, sport's a great place to challenge that and get away from all that as well. And I think if you can invest your energy in that, you'll be on the right path.
1: You're going to the fight tomorrow night.
0: Absolutely, yeah, can't wait.
1: You'll be on the pitch.
0: I'm sitting pitch side, actually. Yeah.
1: It's a good
0: I had a bit of a battle to get tickets when I got there in the end. So I'm really looking forward to it. Excited, probably will get a little bit nervous, as I always do, but I think it's because the expectation's so high, and I think everyone always wants Katie to do so well.
1: Drink in and enjoy every single minute. Áine Gorman, Bray Wanderers Academy Director and Irish football legend. Thanks a million.
0: Thank you, Oliver.
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1: Welcome back to Bray. I've got a message here. A text that come in says, just for your information, across the road from Lidl is the Ballywaltrum Community Centre. I've seen it, which has an original Katie Taylor mural by a Bray artist, Adam J. Connors, which was designed and painted last year. Adam presented Katie one of his original works at the Bray bandstand after the unveiling of the mural. It looks really well. The whole community centre has been painted up and is looking very, very spruce. Now, if I look outside the roadcaster, I can see our woman in the wild, Brenda Donoghue, is surrounded by people. Brenda, what's happening?
11: Oh, hey, yeah.
12: As
11: they say, Oliver, as they say, Oliver, behind you, I have obviously locals, I have fans, I have a few people who've gone in to get the petrol leaf blower in the middle aisle. But the one thing we all share in common is we love Katie Taylor. Don't we all love her so much? Oh, my God. And Willie, now, we heard Anya talking about Katie playing soccer.
12: Yeah.
11: But she played GAA as well, because you're from Emmett's GAA club here in Bray.
12: Yeah.
11: Go on, tell us about
12: it. So we go in and coach all the primary kids from five all the way up and get them to join the academy. And Katie, you know, she had a go at it. She was amazing. And then she went on to the soccer and look where she is now. Isn't it just amazing?
11: It's just
12: so proud of her.
11: Now, I know that you go into the different schools around Bray and you coach sport.
12: Yeah.
11: Now, is it like Wicklow are in an All-Ireland this week in the schools?
12: Well, we won the Tailteann Cup, but this is a higher again. It's higher again. It is. The excitement. And I mean, she's such a role model. And obviously, we want to play GAA, but she is just amazing. And the kids just, every primary school we go into, they're just all talking about Katie. It's absolutely amazing.
11: All right, Willie. Thank you and good luck to everyone in Emmett. Oliver, do you remember that summer in Dublin? Because with me, I have Ken Doyle from Bagatelle, the bass player. Ken, you live on the Strand Road here in Bray.
13: On the Strand
11: Road. You love Katie.
13: Love Katie.
11: Yeah.
13: Know Katie, know her mother, Bridget, lovely woman. I know the whole family, her father, Pete. And what a talented girl. She's everybody's daughter, extended family here in Bray. Katie Strange.
11: Now, I know the summer is over, but what a summer it'll be if she wins in Crow Park.
13: Oh, that'll be a summer in Dublin, I can tell you.
11: Thank you so much, Ken. And tell me, Laura, you're from the North Wicklow Women's Sheds. We are huge supporters of the Women's Sheds on this programme.
14: Lovely.
11: But what do you like most about Katie?
14: What I like most about Katie, she, on the Buckhall Road here, she was born and bred, and she has not forgotten her roots. She comes back. She visits Lakers. She goes to the schools across the road there where she went to school herself. She is the fantastic role model for young girls, and the Wicklow Women's Shed give her the very best of luck for tomorrow.
11: Now, Zara, you have a very unusual contraption for an Irish flag. Can you talk us through it?
15: So I have a wearable flag that I found online there last week. So I have, we were very excited, myself and my wife, when we found the flag. And the main thing is you can hold a drink and you can support Katie at the same time.
11: It's like you put the flag, the Ireland flag asleep.
15: You put your hands through, you have two tricolours and then you have the main tricolour on the back. So I've been practicing with it all week, making sure I can drink and hold different...
11: It's hard work. But it was hard work when you went to New York to see her.
15: It was, and that's where I had to find the right flag, because when you're in there, you're in the ring with her, do you know, especially when you're in the stadium. Oh, God,
11: But you're a huge fan. You've travelled to see her.
15: Yeah.
11: You're going to the weigh-in tonight, the game.
15: Yeah, we're going to the weigh-in tonight. We're really looking forward to that. Going out with my dad and brothers and cousins, anyone. We're just gathering the troops all down to Dar Station about 4 o'clock and head on in.
11: All right. Now, listen, you've been to New York. You've been to see her in Manchester, all these different places, right? And do you know her, by the way?
15: I've never met her. I've never met her. Like, obviously, you see the family. I'd know her brother to chat to, and that's about the extent of it.
11: But then what is it that makes you spend all your money, leave your wife and your five-week-old child to go and see her?
15: So just the story behind that, my wife told me I was going to New York. She sorted that out, so I didn't just run away. But yeah, my son was just four weeks old when I went over, so I was very lucky. But look, Katie's just amazing. She's the heart and she's the soul of Bray. And she always has been, as people have said all day. She's never changed. She's just like, do you know,
11: when she walks to the ring, close your eyes and what are you feeling?
15: It's, look, I've been feeling bittersweet all week about this, because it's the last weigh-ins, it's the last time you're walk. So all excited, we know she's going to do it, but we're all sad that this is the end.
11: All right, you've said it beautifully, and give me a rallying call to Katie now.
15: Come on, Katie. You know, look, you're going to do it. It's a great day. It's going to be a great day for women. It's going to be a great day for Bray again. And all we can say is we can remember that summer in Dublin.
11: We'll hand it over to you.
1: Thank you so much, Brenda Donoghue. Now I'm joined by another member of Katie's extended family. Trevor McMahon is from the Liberty Boxing Club here in Bray. How are you doing, Trevor?
16: All good, yeah.
1: You are married to Katie's sister.
16: Yeah, Sarah, yeah.
1: Sarah has an interesting job, by the way.
16: Yeah, yeah, Sarah works in Greystone. She works in a place called Tig Lane.
1: Tig Lane, yeah. Famously, the Wicklow place. Yep. You have two boys as well?
16: I have two boys, Zion and Jake. Yeah, Jake is 24, Zion's 11.
1: So they're, I presume, using your gym?
16: They are, both of them box.
1: And there's good maths as well in the family?
16: Yeah, so we have Peter there, he's a physicist in DCU, and now Jake is a lab assistant in DCU with physics and maths as well. Yeah,
1: maths and science seem to just run.

0: through this family. You're also were a soldier for many, many years of the Defence Forces.
1: I'm still serving at the moment. I've 21 years done.
0: 21 years as a private.
1: 21 years as a private, yeah.
0: In the Defence Forces.
1: In the Defence Forces,
0: extraordinary.
1: Yeah.
0: And so you kept them fit.
1: Yeah.
0: I presume.
1: I wish. I wish.
0: You're a boxing coach for the Irish Army.
1: I was. I was boxing coach for the 7th Battalion there in Calabria Barracks for about 3-4 years. But then I moved barracks up to Kilbride, Manor Kilbride, and I'm up there since. So.
0: Were they any good?
1: Yeah, there's some good lads. There's some really good lads. And they travel away every so often to the likes of the World SISMs, which is basically a World Olympics, World Cups and World Championships. Are very good, yeah.
0: Tell us about the Liberty Boxing Gym.
1: Yeah, so Liberty Boxing Gym is a gym here in Bray. It's the only boxing gym in Bray at the moment. It's based down in Fassar Row, down on the Little Bray there. It's in the community centre there. It's been there since 2016. Mm-hmm. There's about 30, 40 members in it, and yeah, range from all ages, all the way from, I think the youngest age is about 6 and goes all the way up to about 48, 49 thereabouts.
0: That's brilliant that it's still happening in Bray, isn't it?
1: So it's really cool.
0: I presume you'll be in a very prominent position tomorrow night.
1: Yeah, we'll be there, all right. We'll be ringside and watching the fight and see, yeah.
0: You've been following everything, all the activity this week, and the buzzes are built and built, and you've seen Katie a couple of times along the way.
1: Yeah, so we've been to the press conferences, and then we've been to the workout medias, and I think tonight now we're going to the weigh-in, so weigh-ins in Trinity College tonight.
0: This will be the last time we'll clap eyes on her before that big.
1: That's it.
0: That walk to the ring.
1: That's it. The last time before the dance. You say, yeah. So we'll be out there tonight. I think it's about 6 o'clock, and they'll do the weigh-ins, and then we won't see her then probably till tomorrow. Some stage.
0: The weigh-ins, are they can turn, because of the occasion, it's in Trinity College as well, very unusual venue for a weigh-in for a boxing match, all part of the kind of build-up. You know, can things unnerve her at this stage, or is she just such a force, it's impossible?
1: Nah, she's focused. I don't think there'd be much. She might get emotional, I'd say, but when it goes on, but I'd say she's switched on, she's ready to go, yeah. So this is just like any other fight to Katie. This is not a retirement fight, she fought for her first world title. She's going to get, I'd say she'll give it everything, yeah.
0: You have no doubts.
1: No doubts.
0: She's going to win.
1: Ah, 100%. Yeah. There's no choice about it.
0: I've got the heebie-jeebies now. How are the family?
1: Yeah, no, they're all doing well. They're all obviously a little bit nervous. I suppose they're a bit emotional. It's coming to this now, and there's been, since Katie's been top of the world since she's been 16, 17, so this is 20, 30 odd years of being top, so.
0: There's been no switching or change in her at all, it seems, from all the people I've met today, from her as a kid, through amateur, winning gold, turning professional, she's the same steady Katie Taylor.
1: Yeah, she's never changed. Can't imagine her ever changing, even if she retires. She's the type of person, she'd walk down the street, stop, talk to anyone, doesn't matter who they are, rich, famous, poor. People don't have, it doesn't matter. It genuinely doesn't matter. I've seen her. She'll never change who she is, you know.
0: It's boxing, Bray, the family, her faith, all the same things.
1: Yeah, it all means so much to her. And I think that's the way she is. It's just the way, her character, she's just such a nice person, you know.
0: Well, listen, thanks for chatting to us, Trevor. Because I know it's busy for you and you have to run straight to Trinity College. That's Trevor McMahon from the Liberty Boxing Club. Enjoy every single minute of that. And Katie's got an honorary degree in legal studies from Trinity in June, by the way. That's the connection to the weigh-in. We had a competition at the very start of the show. We said we had the two very last tickets in the country to give away to go to Croke Park. And we asked people to call in and tell us, you know, why they deserve to win that, along with €1,000 worth of a gift card from Lidl. We have a winner. Good afternoon, winner.
2: Hello.
0: Noreen Scanlon.
2: Oh, hello.
0: How are you? Congratulations.
2: Oh, fair play to you. That's brilliant. I'm delighted.
0: You are going to Croker tomorrow night.
2: Absolutely thrilled.
0: So come here, you rang up and explained why you think you should be the winner. What did you say?
2: I said that I worked in St. Killian School for 30 years, but I was the canteen lady there for 20. So I would have known all the kids, and Katie was one of the young kids that started. And I was there when she started, a beautiful young girl, a little girl, I'd call her then, 12 years of age. And she has not changed one bit since the day she arrived in Killian's. So she would come to the tuck shop, and we were very well known for our sausage rolls and Killian's, and we still meet all the students. I still meet all the students in their 40s and 50s, and they still knowing.

0: any sausage rolls. So I had a great rapport with all the students.
1: The sausage rolls. It was the sausage rolls that made her.
0: It was
1: Noreen
0: the sausage
1: Scanlon.
0: Rolls and Killian's. But she was absolutely an amazing young lady, and she hasn't changed.
1: You're
0: one
1: from Bray.
0: Bit.
1: You're from Bray.
0: I'm from Bray, born and raised.
1: A deserving winner. Well, congratulations. You're going to Croke Park tomorrow. The two tickets are yours. It's all thanks to Lidl. They have the gift card as well. You'll get about 10 trolleys, I'm told. Thank you to the Katie Taylor Lidl store in Bray for looking after us today as well. And all the people here, because this is all the time we have. Thank you to the Sound Lads, Damien and Patter, to the team here in Bray. Grace, Brenda, Sean and Dave, back at base, Tara, Niall, Adam and Jenny. Bray is buzzing. Come on, Katie. The News of One is next. Enjoy the weekend, folks.

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0: Good afternoon. The headlines this Friday lunchtime. Investigations are underway after a 12-year-old boy died following a collision between a train and a car in County Mayo. New figures from the CSO show the domestic economy grew by 3.1% in the first 6 months of the year. And two workers have been pulled alive from a tunnel on the ninth day of rescue efforts in Nepal. The news is read now by Susan Jackson.
1: Investigations are underway after a 12-year-old boy died following a collision between a train and a car in County Mayo last night. The incident happened on the Dublin to Westport line, a short distance from Ballyhaunis. The driver of the car is being treated in hospital. Our Western correspondent, Pat McGrath.
2: It's understood the young boy who died in this tragedy was from the area and had just started sixth class in a local national school. He sustained fatal injuries after the car in which he was a passenger collided with the westbound train to Westport at around 8:45 last night. The accident happened at the Kilty Bow level crossing around 4 kilometres east of Ballyhaunis. It's located on a secondary road a short distance from the N60. The driver of the car was taken to hospital with non-life-threatening injuries. The crash site remains sealed off this lunchtime as Garda forensic teams carry out an examination there. Their inquiry forms part of a wider probe into the circumstances that led to the fatality, with investigations being carried out by Éireann Róidh Éireann and the Rail Accident Investigation Unit. Services on the rail line in question remain disrupted, with bus transfers in place for passengers intending to travel between Athlone and Westport. Pat McGrath, RTE News, Ballyhaunis, County Mayo.
1: The domestic economy grew by a healthy 3.1% in the first 6 months of this year, according to the latest figures from the Central Statistics Office. The strong performance was driven by personal spending, which was up 2.8% in the first half of 2026. Our economics and public affairs editor, David Murphy.
3: These figures show the domestic economy is growing robustly. It puts the government in a relatively strong position ahead of the budget, which will be announced on October the 6th. However, volatile output from multinationals resulted in a 7% fall in gross domestic product, a measure of the economy which includes foreign-owned companies. This was caused by a surge in pharmaceutical exports in March 2025, which wasn't repeated this year.
1: In Nepal, rescuers have pulled two survivors from a tunnel linked to a hydropower station on Nepal's Trishuli River over a week after a wall of ice, rock and mud tore through its valley. Officials and rescue workers believe the collapse of a glacier on the upper reaches of the river trapped at least 900 people in tunnels. More than 1,300 people have been confirmed dead and over 5,600 remain missing. Our correspondent, Fiona Mitchell.
4: Though searches for some 900 workers believed trapped in tunnels related to six hydropower projects along Nepal's Trishuli River have been ongoing for 9 days now, until this morning, there was no confirmation that anyone had survived the wall of ice, mud and rock that swept through the valley last week. But two workers pulled from the tunnel earlier have given search teams a flicker of hope that other survivors might still be found. One of those rescued described how he had tried to get everyone out safely as they became aware of the disaster unfolding around them. But Sanjay Sah said the speed at which the landslide moved had left him trapped, adding that he had been in contact with three or four more people in the tunnel, while others could still be alive deeper in its reaches.
1: The Minister for Transport, Dara O'Brien, has said further regulations around e-scooters could be on the cards, but he doesn't want to bring in what he called overly stringent regulations. Minister O'Brien said people should abide by the new laws that were brought in today regarding helmets and high-visibility clothing. He said those who don't abide by the new regulations will feel the full force of the law.
5: Enforcement is going to be very important, but personal responsibility and responsibility within families as well of anyone under age should not be using these e-scooters, simple as. Some are, most people abide by the law. Those who don't will feel the full force of the law.
1: Electric Picnic 2027 has sold out after tickets for next year's festival went on sale this morning. Organisers confirmed that tickets, which went on sale at 10 a.m. through the festival's loyalty scheme and general sale, have now been snapped up. No acts have yet been announced for next year's festival, which will take place at Stradbally Hall in County Leash from Friday the 27th to Sunday the 29th of August. The sellout comes less than a week after 80,000 people attended this year's Electric Picnic. And now the weather.
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1: Bright and breezy with scattered showers. Most of the rain will be over the northern half of the country, so much of Munster and South Leinster could stay dry for the day. It'll be cooler than recent days, with highest temperatures of 15 to 18 degrees. Keane.
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0: And well, still to come here on the News at One, we'll hear from County Mayo after the death of a 12-year-old boy following a collision between a train and a car. More too on Nigel Farage and donations to his party, plus mixed signals on the economy, finding love in Lisdoon Varna, and pride in Katie Taylor's hometown.
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0: Welcome back. Well, we go to County Mayo now, where a 12-year-old boy died following a collision between a train and a car last night. The boy and a man in his late 40s were travelling in a car when the collision occurred near Ballyhaunas. Well, our Western correspondent Pat McGrath is in Mayo this afternoon. Pat, what details have emerged about what happened?
6: Well, it's understood the young boy who died in this tragedy, Cian, was from the wider Ballyhaunas area and had just started sixth class in a local national school. He sustained fatal injuries and was pronounced dead at the scene. The car he was travelling in was in collision with a westbound train to Westport at around 8:45 last night. The driver of the car, a man in his late 40s, was taken to hospital with non-life-threatening injuries. Now, the accident happened at the Kilty Bowl level crossing. That's around 4 kilometres east of Ballyhaunas, and it's located on a secondary road just off the main N60 between Ballyhaunas and Castlereagh. The scene remains sealed off this lunchtime as Garda forensic teams carry out an examination there.
0: What are Garda saying?
6: Well, they say they're investigating all the circumstances that led to this incident. As I say, the forensic examination of the crash site ongoing. They've also appealed to any motorists who are travelling in this area, as I say, about 4 kilometres outside Ballyhaunas, between 8:15 and 9:15 last night, who may have dash cam footage that might assist the inquiry to get in touch with them. Their inquiry will form part of a wider probe, I suppose, into the circumstances that led to this incident, with other investigations being carried out by Éireann Ród Éireann, by the Rail Accident Investigation Unit under the auspices of the Department of Transport, and the Health and Safety Authority will also be looking into this to see do they have a role to play in terms of the investigation, as it may fall under the inquiries necessitated there for workplace accidents.
0: Éireann Ród Éireann, what's it saying this afternoon, Pat?
6: Well, it's saying that they will also be carrying out an investigation. They have a team of investigators here on site as well this lunchtime. They're saying that the incident is going to lead to the closure of this line for the foreseeable next few hours anyway. They've got rail transfers in place for intending passengers between Athlone and Westport as a result of that. Ballina to Manulla services are operating through to Claremorris. But last night's incident was the second one involving a vehicle on a level crossing on the rail network yesterday alone. Earlier in the day, the Dublin to Westport train had been impacted and delayed when the train struck a tractor in County Offaly. So I suppose both incidents, particularly the tragedy here in County Mayo, putting into sharp focus the issue of safety on the country's level crossings. There's some 850 of them around the country, and Éireann Ród Éireann saying, well, it's trying to close them, but there's still an issue, obviously, about safety on those automated manned or unmanned user accommodation crossings.
0: Pat McGrath, thank you. Well, staying with the story earlier we spoke to local parish priest Father Stephen Farher. I started by asking him what has been a

0: aid, the ambulances, the Gardaí were there putting order and trying to just, I suppose, come to terms with what had happened at the scene there. So I said some prayers with a little boy, and spoke to the members of the guard, spoke to members of the family, and even this morning now I could even pick it up at the congregation at our 10 o'clock mass. Obviously we're not, no names have been released yet, so, but people in the congregation knew who I was referring to, and there's a real air of shock and sadness. And even as I walked down the main street earlier, Keane, the same thing. It's anybody that is talking, that's what's on their lips. And just because the families are so well known, and we think as well of the train driver as well, indeed. So it's, for all involved, it's just a terrible, terrible time.
1: And what can you tell us about the young boy and the injured man? They were well known in the local community.
0: They were. Look, you know, as everybody knows, Keane, we've been walking on thin air here for the last month since winning Sam Maguire. And the local GAA club organised, along, and of course the Mayo captain, Jack Coyne. Jack is a local boy here, local man. And so we had Sam Maguire here last Thursday, and the little boy and his family were photographed with Sam Maguire. Just family are all mad GAA enthusiasts, you know. So he would actually, the young boy was coming from training, underage training at the time that the accident happened, you know. So they're a very known, loved family, both families, the young boys, mom and dad, the families are both very well known locally.
1: People are only coming to terms with this now. How's the community coping?
0: They're coping as best they can, I think. And it's, after a tragedy like this, even people maybe who don't have a strong faith will always gravitate towards the church to light a candle or to say a prayer. And I certainly would have seen extra people at Mass this morning. And you know, if I was to go to church, I'm sure as we speak, there are people coming in lighting candles. That's how people cope at a time like that, a time like this. They chat to each other and they offer a prayer. And there's certainly the prayer, thoughts and prayers of everybody in this community and beyond are with the family at the moment at this, because it's every parent's nightmare to lose a child in any circumstances, but particularly this kind of circumstance where it was at a level crossing on a railway track.
1: You talked about Mass this morning and the reaction there from the congregation. What's the feeling in the wider community?
0: Well, I'd say the same, I'd say, Keane, in the sense of just shock and tragedy. That news began, I suppose, it did feature, I think, on the late news headlines last night. Obviously, people weren't quite sure what had happened, like, but it's the wider community, it's like a ripple effect, something like this, it just has a ripple effect on the broader community, you know, because the little boy went to school, not actually in the parish here, but out the road, because in the neighbouring parish of Clonfad, the young boy went to school there. When you say the extended community, it extends certainly as far as Clonfad and beyond.
1: Father Stephen Farahar speaking to us earlier there. And in the last few minutes, the Department of Education has confirmed that psychological support services are being brought into the school in Mayo to help classmates of the 12-year-old boy who was killed in the train crash yesterday. Well, we go to the economy now, and the latest figures from the Central Statistics Office show the domestic economy is growing. We're spending more, but it's not such good news when we include the impact of foreign companies. Well, for more on this now, we're joined by our economics and public affairs editor, David Murphy. David, mixed news here. Domestic economy is doing well.
2: Yeah, and I think really that's the important thing, because the domestic economy really is what affects people on the ground, and it strips out the effects of multinationals. So that has grown by about 3.1% in the first half of this year. And what's been driving that has been personal consumption expenditure. So basically consumer spending, that's up 2.8% in the first half of this year. So that means conditions on the ground are growing, and that is good news for the government in the run-up to the budget, because it means they're dealing with an expanding economy.
1: But the multinationals, they're still having a big impact, still heavily influencing the picture, aren't they?
2: They are. So there's another measure of the economy called

0: gross domestic product. That includes the impact of multinationals. And really what happened here, Cian, is that in the first half of last year, in March of last year, we saw a huge surge in pharmaceutical exports. That wasn't repeated in the first half of this year. So year on year, if you look at the first half of this year compared to the first half of last year, there's been a big drop. And that means that the overall gross domestic product figure is down for the first half of this year. Having said that, in the second quarter of this year, it's actually up. So the issue really is that the multinationals make the picture a lot more volatile.
1: October just around the corner now. Do these figures give us any kind of hint about what kind of budget we can expect?
0: Well, I think the key thing is that the government is going to have enough money to do the things it wants to do in the budget. But the fundamental issue with all of this is that, you know, the economy is growing quite well. They probably don't need to throw even more money at it. The second thing is, are they becoming too dependent on multinationals? The Fiscal Advisory Council says, yes, it really is. And the other issue is, we saw in the tax figures yesterday, there's more money being collected from multinationals. That's because the rate of taxation on most multinationals has increased from 12.5% to 15% as part of tax avoidance measures being clamped down on. Therefore, the government does have a lot more money to play with. It's more of it is coming from multinationals because they've cut taxes from elsewhere, including excise, because they reduced the taxation on petrol and diesel. Now the government has some big choices to make over the coming weeks. What's it going to do with its taxes on energy, particularly what's going to be the future of the carbon tax, and when is it going to increase the taxes on petrol and diesel? It says it's going to do it from November and December, but we can see oil prices continue to remain relatively high and some reports of diesel going above €2 at the pumps.
1: Okay, David Murphy, thanks for joining us this afternoon. Well, Katie Taylor next. The Brave Fighter will bring the curtain down on her boxing career when she fights in Croke Park tomorrow night. Of course, there's great pride in her hometown, and our reporter Michael Jolob has spent the morning talking to locals there.
2: I'm so excited. We're actually going to the match tomorrow night and we can't wait. It's going to be a super, super night. She's a marvellous girl and she's a credit to our country and to ladies. She's amazing. I'm so excited for her to win.
3: She's Ireland's best athlete ever and most accomplished athlete ever. She's absolutely wonderful. She's a credit to Bray, a credit to Ireland. She's a credit to herself. Absolutely be watching the fight. I'll be watching it at home. I prefer to see the up close, the replays. If I went to Croke Park, I'd love to be there for the atmosphere, but I can't say I'd enjoy looking at two little tiny things in the ring that I wouldn't see the actual detail of the fight. And I'm looking forward to Katie's inside work. She's a fantastic puncher, a fantastic boxer, and I can't wait for her to win.
4: Yeah, I can't wait to watch her.
5: And will you be rooting for Katie?
4: Absolutely, she's definitely going to win. Of course, she's from Bray. Of course she's going to win. She's amazing. We will be at home watching it. I have a 4-year-old and a 9-year-old, so we're here buying our flags to get the house ready for Katie tomorrow. She's absolutely amazing and a true inspiration, and she's going to do great tomorrow. Win or lose, we're all so proud of her.
6: I am delighted for her, and I know Katie since she was a child, and I know her family, and they're an amazing family. Every one of them are extremely gifted. She's like extended family, not just to me, to everyone in Bray. Everybody just is rooting for her. They love her. But she's done amazing stuff when you think of. She changed the rules and all of that. She's a trendsetter. She's great. And I hope she wins tomorrow. It will be the best swan song anyone could ever get.
7: Absolutely buzzing I am. You know, it's going to be absolute fireworks it is tomorrow. So a bit nervous, a bit mixed emotions, but you know yourself.
5: And why is that?
7: Well, you know, funny enough, she's actually my auntie, so you know, I'll probably have more mixed emotions than anybody else, but you know, I'm excited. We'll see what happens anyway, but hopefully she'll walk away with the win and do us all proud as usual. So, you know, I will be I'll be at ringside, so I'm happy. You know, it's been a long journey here the last 20 years with Katie, and we're just, as a family side of things, you know, we're kind of just excited to see what happens, and you know, hopefully, you know, it's the last one, but the end of Katie's career was definitely not the end of Katie Taylor. Big future ahead, you know, big future.
1: Well, look, if you don't have a ticket or you're not going to Croke Park, you can watch the Katie Taylor fight on RTE2 television and on the RTE player from 8 o'clock. And of course, there's also live radio commentary of the fight on 2FM. Well, we go to Birmingham now. Reform UK's national conference is happening there today. And the party and its leader, Nigel Farage, are facing fresh pressures. An undercover investigation into the Reform UK party on Channel 4 News last night has led to new criticisms over how it accepts financial donations. Some of his team were filmed appearing to plot to avoid electoral laws on foreign donations. And since then, two senior Reform officials, James Orr and Dan Dukes, have stepped down. Well, Mr. Farage told LBC News this morning that nothing illegal had happened.
8: The party has broken no laws. The party has not taken any dodgy money or anything like that whatsoever. However, it is a clear case of entrapment, and they worked at it for a very, very long time, and they got a couple of our contractors to say things that perhaps should not have been said. And as a result of that, you know, they have been removed this morning, and I'm not happy about it.
1: We're joined now by our London correspondent, Sean Whelan. Sean, remind us of what was in this undercover investigation.
9: Well, it was a very lengthy report that was transmitted on Channel 4 News last night. Basically, half the programme was given over to one single filmed report. And as a newsman, you'll know that's highly unusual in our business. And it was unusual because what the material that Channel 4 News had obtained was highly unusual. It had taken, as Nigel Farage said, many months of effort by investigative reporters to pose as potential donors to the Reform UK party, foreign donors. One of them was supposed to be an American, a wealthy American, and it is illegal in Britain to have foreign donors giving money to the party, but they had it was suggested during the course of this investigation by Reform officials that if the American so-called father, the millionaire, routed money to his so-called son, another investigative journalist who was based in Britain and was supposed to have grown up here, then that would be all right. So in other words, they were suggesting ways of getting around the electoral laws in Britain that ban donations from foreign donors or foreign companies. More than that, during the course of the warming up period, as it were, with the Reform Party, this investigative journalist and the team behind him arranged to pay for polling that was being done by the Reform Party, by a Reform-aligned polling organisation, showing that voters were flocking to the party, that the Labour Party was facing wipeout in local elections in May, that two-thirds of the people wanted to get rid of Keir Starmer, things that were damaging to the Labour Party, that were also very positive for Reform in creating the momentum leading into the local elections. And momentum will be very important for a new party like Reform. But these polls were not published in the name of Reform. They were just anonymous polls, or polls that had been taken by a particular polling company. And because they had been paid for by these investigative journalists, there was nothing to link it back to the Reform Party. So again, they were getting around the electoral laws in Britain. Now, that latter part of it seems to be just about political shenanigans, dirty tricks, the rough and tumble of politics, call it what you will. Stroke pulling, there's been stories about so-called pickups in Irish electoral spending down the years as well. But that enabled this investigative journalistic group to get close to the Reform Party, to two of its absolutely most senior officials, the head of policy, James Orr, and a guy called Dan Dukes, who was effectively the right hand of Nigel Farage. And they are the two people who stepped down from the party this morning. According to the party chairman, they'll never be coming back. But according to other party sources, including Mr. Farage and the gentlemen themselves, they think that after an investigation, if they are cleared, then they will be able to resume their roles in the party. However, the negative publicity that this has engendered for Reform has been really huge and perhaps overwhelming for the party.
1: Sean, you're at the party conference. It sounds busy there right now, but what's the mood? What's been the reaction there from the party and the supporters?
9: It's put a real

0: dampener on the event, and as you would kind of expect, something like this exploded onto the TV screens last night. Quite a lot of people here are only starting to come to terms with it, to pick up on the details of what has been reported. So I think the real impact is going to play out over the next day or two. But certainly it has taken a lot of the wind out of the sails of this party at what is, I have to say, a very professional, very slickly produced, very well organized conference with very strong visual presentations. It's like, in fact, it is a television studio here, a broadcasting operation. It's really, really well put together, but the actors on the stage, the politicians, they're all having to work double time now to try and G up their audience and put their best foot forward. Right now, we're watching Jordan Bardella, the president of the National Rally, the Le Pen party from France, who's here as one of the keynote speakers to address the conference. But again, there just isn't a real buzz about the place that you would expect if the party had not been hit with these allegations.
1: Okay, Sean Whelan, thanks for joining us this afternoon. We'll be back in 2 minutes.
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1: Welcome back again. It's 27 years since 17-year-old Rainid Murray was murdered just yards from her home in Glenageary in South County Dublin. Today, Gardaí are appealing for new information. Crime journalist and co-host of the RTE podcast Unsolved, Barry Cummins, is at the scene where Rainid died and he joins us now. Good afternoon, Barry.
10: Good afternoon, Keane.
1: Barry, it's 27 years now and still no answers. Remind us of what we know happened to Rainid.
10: Well, Rainid was 17 and a half years old when she was murdered in September 1999. We know in the hours before she was attacked, Keane, she'd been working in the Dunleary shopping centre. She had a part-time job in the Sally West shop. She actually locked up the shop that Friday night at 9 o'clock with a co-worker, and they left the shopping centre. And then out on the street, she met another friend and she went over to Scott's Pub just across the road. Quite a busy night that Friday. And she then made a plan, which was to go home, to get changed, to go back out to a nightclub. So at 11:24 p.m., and times are quite specific and important, she left Dunleary and began the walk home, which would have taken about 15 to 20 minutes. She never made it back to her house.

0: house where she was going to change and go back out again. Somewhere along the route, somebody either started following her or they certainly intervened here at this shortcut between Silchester Road and Silchester Park, which is known locally as the Cut. It's a kind of a wide tree-lined walkway where there's a footpath in the middle and big, big trees either side. And that's where Rainid was attacked and where she was stabbed a number of times.
1: Gardaí want people to come forward now with new information. What are they saying?
0: Well, one thing that's quite important that's come out of the most recent Garda appeal, that it's stated very clearly that, and this is the Gardaí saying this, that there is in reality no prime suspect. And that's what Gardaí are saying as part of this 27th anniversary appeal. So we do know that over the course of the 27 years, 14 people have been arrested, some of them on suspicion of murder, others on suspicion of withholding information. And that's all based on different theories as to who might have been responsible. And throughout all of that, Gardaí have built up over 4,500 witness statements. But through all of that, while Gardaí have a big picture about Rainid's movements that night, they still haven't established a motive for the attack. And in the victimology of this, obviously the Gardaí look at Rainid and did anybody have any ill feeling towards Rainid specifically. But in the most recent Gardaí appeal, Keane, it's made very clear that in those 4,500 witness statements, there's not one word, and this is the quote, not one word of enmity towards Rainid, with no motive identified for her murder. So while it's still possible that Rainid was specifically targeted, it's also possible it was a random attack that Rainid was, and she was just 500 yards from her home, walking through the shortcut that she knew so well in her own estate, when somebody attacked her and they stabbed her four times in the armpit and the chest and the abdomen and the right forearm in an absolutely horrific and sustained attack, and the person responsible still not brought to justice.
1: But you mentioned the 4,500 witness statements. Has anything come from those statements?
0: Well, different leads, but no smoking gun in a sense. And one of the problems with this case is that the weapon used to murder Rainid has never been located. And in reality, there is somebody who would have armed themselves with some form of perhaps a kitchen knife or a knife from a workplace and went out that night and was carrying a large knife as a weapon and used that knife. So the weapon has never been located. The person responsible obviously hasn't yet been brought to justice, but also whoever's hiding information, because from the crime scene, Gardaí knew immediately that the suspect, whoever's responsible, would have had blood on their clothing. And the natural thinking then is that somebody might have assisted that person to wash their clothes or dump their clothes. And so that there may be one or more people who has kept that information to themselves all this time. And I'm thinking of the appeal that Jim Murray and Deirdre Murray made back in 1999, Rainid's parents, still holding the currency to this day, because they faced all the cameras and said very clearly, and it was Jim who said it, someone knows who killed Rainid, don't shield a murderer. And wherever, somewhere within that Garda file perhaps is the answer, but that there may be somebody who is keeping that information to this very day.
1: And 27 years on now, the family, what is the family saying?
0: The family are at one with the Gardaí in the statement that was issued by the Gardaí, talking about how they have the common interest in pursuing the answer in this case. And the family have made a number of public appeals down the years, right from 1999 and then on various anniversaries thereafter. And so it's the Garda appeal that's come out to mark this particular anniversary. And the family are urging anybody with information to come forward. And as I'm at the scene here, there's a plaque remembering Rainid right at where she had dragged herself 50 to 60 feet through the shortcut onto the footpath, where she was then found just over an hour and 10 minutes after she last left Dunleary to walk home that night. And it just honours Keane. I can see it here. In memory of Rainid Murray, 1982 to 1999, loved and remembered always.
1: Barry Cummins, thanks for joining us this afternoon.

0: Noon. Well, we go to the West Coast now. And are you looking for love this weekend? Well, if you are, you might want to head to County Clare. The Lisdoon Varna Matchmaking Festival, which is Europe's biggest matchmaking festival, is on for the month of September. And every year it attracts people from all over the country and further afield. But how successful is the matchmaking there? Well, last year it sparked one very special transatlantic romance when Mary Timby travelled from Colorado in the United States and met Clare man Jay Mangan there. She's been telling our Midwest correspondent Petula Martin how it all began.
1: Oh.
2: I came to the matchmaking festival from America on a total whim and actually met someone, so it worked.
3: How did you come across the festival?
2: I first heard about the festival on an episode of Schitt's Creek.
4: Did you know that there's a small town in Ireland that hosts a singles week every year, and it's become so popular that they're able to subsidize their entire yearly budget just on profits?
2: And thought, wouldn't that be fun? Discovered it was a real festival. And from there, just came and had the crack and met my partner.
3: And tell us all about your partner.
2: My partner's name is Jay. He's from Ennis here in County Clare. He made me laugh right away, and I just was really drawn to that Irish accent.
3: And what was it about the festival? Had you tried out dating apps before? What was it about the festival that you found special?
2: I think taking the screens out of dating can be really helpful. The serendipity of actually meeting a person and not knowing everything about them, that mystery, and just getting away from the screen and meeting people in real life is really that connection, is what Lisdoon Varna and the matchmaking festival is all about.
3: And how is your romance going?
2: Oh, the romance is going so great. We've had the opportunity to connect long distance, which gave us space to really get to know each other in like a grounded and authentic way. And he just continues to make me laugh, and we'll see where it all goes, but it's going well. I absolutely recommend people come here. My biggest piece of advice is to come with an open mind and come with the intention to connect with people. Don't go into every conversation thinking, is this my future spouse? Just be yourself, have fun, and whether you make friendships or you actually do have a romantic connection like I did, you're gonna have fun.
5: Because Woodstock, Knocknor, the Feast of Cana could hold a match to Lisdoon Varna.
0: Lisdoon Varna, Christy Moore is Lisdoon Varna, ending that report with our Midwest correspondent Petula Martin. Well, we'll be back after this short ad break with sport.
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0: Joanne Cantwell, good afternoon.
10: Good afternoon to you as well, Cian.
0: You're here with sport.
10: I am. I'm going to start with rugby as well. Leinster have confirmed their URC game with Munster on the October bank holiday weekend will be played at Lansdowne Road. Now, Leinster are going back to the RDS this season after they had their two-year redevelopment of the stadium. But they have announced now, and this will come as no surprise, that big Interpro with their great rivals Munster on October 24th, it's going to go back to Lansdowne Road. The quarterfinals of the Club Orange FAI Cup start this evening with Waterford against Sligo Rovers and Drogheda against Galway United. Just one of a number of interesting fixtures taking this place this weekend, including in the League of Ireland this evening. Shamrock Rovers looking to extend their lead in the Premier Division when they host Shelburne and Talla. A win for Stephen Bradley's side will put them 8 points clear with 7 matches remaining. In England, Liverpool go in search of their first Premier League win of the season at Ipswich. And in Spain, the big game as far as Irish football fans are concerned in La Liga sees Troy Parrott making his first home appearance for Real Betis, and he does so against Real Madrid, now led, of course, by his former manager at Tottenham, Jose Mourinho. And in Formula One, the two Ferraris of Charles Leclerc and Lewis Hamilton have been fastest in the first free practice for the Italian Grand Prix at Monza. The world championship leader

0: Kimi Antonelli of Mercedes was fifth fastest this morning, although he will begin Sunday's race no matter what happens from the back of the grid due to a grid penalty. And his teammate George Russell, who's second in the standings, 11 on points with Hamilton, he was third fastest this morning. You can get the latest sport on the RT News app and RT.ie.
1: That's great. Thanks, Joanne. And that's it from the news at one today. Thanks for listening. Tommy O'Sullivan was on sound. The broadcast coordinator was Emily Hurley. The editor of the news at one is Moira Hannan. So you can stay tuned for Liveline, which is up next with Kieran Cudahy. But for me, Cian McCormack and all the team, have a good afternoon.
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Good afternoon. You are very welcome to Liveline. 51551 is the text number. You can send me an email, liveline@rte.ie. Or as always, give me a call on 087-484-8888. We are going to kick things off with sporting moments is how I'm going to describe it. There are sporting moments that you remember. And then there's a whole other category, a much smaller category, which is sporting moments where you remember where you were when they happened. They are so important. And Katie Taylor's gold medal fight in London 2012 is one of those sporting moments for Irish people. A moment that we don't just remember, we remember where we were. Whether we were at home in a pub, in a friend's house, in work, whether you were lucky enough to be there in London itself, you remember where you were when Katie Taylor won that gold medal. And maybe, just maybe, tomorrow night in Croke Park becomes another one of those moments. Her farewell fight, her retirement fight. There's no guarantee of an outcome, but if the outcome is the one that she hopes for and that we all hope for, maybe it won't just be that moment we remember. We'll remember where we were when it happened. And that's probably particularly true for younger fans of Katie Taylor, fans who maybe don't necessarily remember 2012.

0: like the rest of us. I'm thinking of people like Clodagh Keating. Did you see Clodagh Keating on the news the other night? You got the spar with Katie Taylor in the helix, got her gloves afterwards. An overwhelming moment for that 10-year-old. Take a little listen.
1: It felt so amazing. I couldn't believe it when someone just lifted me over and said, "You're going to go meet Katie in the ring." I was like, "What?" I've always wanted to meet her for so long, and it just made me so upset that I went into the ring and she gave me her gloves as well. But it's just so sweet that she got picked out.
0: That was Clodagh Keating. I think touched the hearts of everybody in the country who were watching the news the other night and saw that. Many more saw it shared on social media since. Can you believe that despite her young age and despite that we are still in school hours, Clodagh is on the line with us here on Liveline. Clodagh, how are you?
2: I'm good. How are you?
0: I'm very, very good. Thank you for asking. Are you excited for tomorrow night?
2: Yes, I am.
0: Do you think she can do it?
2: Yes, I think she can do it.
0: So tell me, how did the other night come about, Clodagh? How did you end up in the ring with Katie Taylor?
2: So I was in the crowd and Tommy Carty came over to sign some people's stuff and I asked him to sign my flag and he went to walk away and he picked me up and said, "Come on, you're going to go meet Katie."
0: So you had no idea that you were going to be picked out?
2: Yeah, I had no idea.
0: So you just, why did you go down to the Helix? Just so you could catch a glimpse of her, so you could see?
2: Yeah, just so I could see her.
0: Why do you love Katie Taylor so much?
2: I love her because she's very nice and she has a perfect personality and I'd love to be friends with her if I was old enough to be friends with her.
0: Is she your sporting hero?
2: Yeah, she is. I'd do anything for her.
0: Do you think she's a great role model for girls like yourself?
2: Yes. She inspired a lot of people.
0: And does she inspire you?
2: Yes, she does inspire me.
0: Have you taken up boxing yourself?
2: Yes, I have.
0: And do you enjoy it?
2: Yes, I do.
0: Do you think you could be the next Katie Taylor?
2: I wish I could be the next Katie Taylor because, I've always, wanted to be the next Katie Taylor, so I wish I'd be.
0: Well, Clodagh, somebody has to be the next Katie Taylor and somebody has to dream big. And I guess Katie Taylor, when she was your age, she was dreaming big as well. And some of her dreams, we hope, are going to come true tomorrow night. Where are you going to be watching it?
2: I'm going to be watching it at home with my older sister.
0: Are you nervous? Are you a little bit? I know you said you're excited. Is there a little bit of you that's nervous?
2: Yes, I am. Yeah, I'm very nervous.
0: Well, I think that would be completely normal. And maybe there's a tiny bit of Katie Taylor that's nervous as well. We hope only a tiny, tiny bit. So when afterwards, because we heard that little clip of you on the news and obviously you were quite upset, happy tears to be in the ring with her. When you went back into school the next day, could your friends believe it?
2: They couldn't believe it. I walked in and everyone was like, "Oh my God, you met Katie Taylor. I saw you on the news last night. Oh my God." Everyone was screaming.
0: Did you have the gloves? Because she gave you a set of gloves, didn't she?
2: Yeah, I brought the gloves in.
0: Did you? You brought them into school?
2: Yes.
0: Did you get to show them to the other boys and girls in school?
2: Yeah, I also bring in the hat as well that she signed for me.
0: Oh, wow. Well, a little birdie tells me that you actually slept in the gloves, did you, that night?
2: Yes, I did.
0: Yeah, well, you've got to hurt yourself, Clodagh. If you've got an itchy nose during the night, you'll hit yourself a box.
2: Yeah.
0: Well, that little birdie, Clodagh, was your mam, Esther, who's on the line as well. Esther, kind of a surreal few days for you guys since Clodagh was on the news on Wednesday evening, was it? Had you any idea, had you orchestrated this to get her pulled out of the crowd into the ring?
2: No,
3: Nothing. We knew nothing about it. We were just one of the very, very lucky ones to be pulled out. Thomas Carty just lifted her. I didn't even know where my child was going at the time. And all I could see her was being brought to the ring. And then she just stepped into the ring with Katie. And I, you know, when you're sort of standing there,

0: and you're like, oh my God, what's happening? That was, it was one of them moments, like, it was so surreal. It was surreal.
1: And are you a fan, personally a fan of Katie as well?
0: Massive fan of Katie Taylor. Like, I can tell you where I was when I watched Katie Taylor win, lift that, when she won the gold.
1: Where were you?
0: To her point. I was sitting in my mum's conservatory. I was sobbing. I'll never forget it. I was on my summer holidays and everything. It was amazing. When she dropped to her knees and cried, I was watching a clip of it the other day and I actually burst into tears again. I was like, what a moment to be able to witness.
1: And when did Clodagh start showing an interest in Katie Taylor? Was it through you or did she discover her herself, or when did it happen?
0: So me and her dad, Colin, we would be big boxing fans as well. But we'd always watch Katie. And so Clodagh always sits there and watches all the boxing with me and her dad as well. But her dad would be messing around with her, sparring with her and stuff in the house. But Clodagh just took a liking to Katie straight away. Maybe it was the influence me and her dad put on her. Talking about Katie a lot. Every time there was a fight, we'd be watching it. You know, we'd be at home with the kids watching it. But Clodagh just took an awful shine into her straight away.
1: So you and Clodagh have dressed up as Katie Taylor for Halloween. Is that right?
0: Clodagh has dressed up as Katie Taylor. I can't seem to find a kiff to fit me just yet.
1: You're her coach.
0: I'm her coach. I'm the momager.
1: You heard Clodagh there. Like, she obviously, she loves Katie Taylor, like you love Katie Taylor, and she, you know, she's a role model, and she has just the right attitude when it comes to everything. Like, do you see Katie Taylor as a role model as well?
0: Katie Taylor is a massive role model for every young sporting person, not only women, for men as well. When Katie came into the boxing, she didn't just smash down doors, she destroyed them so that he could never be put back up again. And she's an absolute inspiration to the whole of Ireland. She's always represented Ireland with such a high level. I don't think there's one person on this earth that can say one bad word about Katie Taylor.
1: No,
0: she is amazing.
1: It's amazing to get to be in the public eye for so long, to not have rubbed anybody, it seems, up the wrong way, or very few people. It is remarkable, the esteem in which she's held in this country. The place is going to come to a standstill, the whole country, tomorrow night, I suspect.
0: She is a national treasure. I would have loved this to happen for her 4 years ago when she wanted it to happen. Now, I'm so glad it's after happening for her. But she was determined to get this. 4 years, this is in the making.
1: Yeah.
0: You know, maybe her whole career, that was her end goal. Everything she said she was going to hit target-wise, she has hit it. She hasn't just hit it, she smashed it.
1: Yeah. And so
0: for her to finish up in Croker is just amazing.
1: Yeah. So she's the type of person you want as a role model for your 10-year-old daughter.
0: Oh, 100%. 100%.
1: And Clodagh, I mean, so you're going to be watching it with your sister at home. It would be amazing to be there, wouldn't it, in Croke Park to see it?
2: It would be amazing to sit there and watch Katie Taylor fight for the last time.
1: Yeah, probably like the other night, it'd be a dream come true for you, would it?
2: It would be a dream come true to just watch her fight for the last time.
1: Well, Esther, have you some news for Clodagh on that front?
0: I do. I might have some little bit of good news on a Friday for Clodagh.
1: What is it?
0: I received a phone call from Little today, Clodagh, two amazing girls from the office, and they have gifted you 2 pitch tickets to go and see Katie on Saturday in Croke Park for her final fight.
2: Actually,
0: I swear, baby, yeah, you've got 2 tickets. Me and you are going to see Katie Taylor on Saturday for her final fight in Croke Park.
2: Yay!
0: Are you okay, baby?
2: Yeah.
0: Brilliant. So we're going to see Kate.
1: Clodagh.
0: So you can't get in the ring with her this time.
1: Yeah, you can't get in and spar with her again. Clodagh, you're gonna have to go back to your class now and tell them all that you're after getting 2 tickets to go and see Katie Taylor.
2: Thank you so much. Yeah.
1: Well, listen, I hope that you get the

0: night that you want and that Katie gets the night that she wants. And Esther, I like the way you assume that Coda's bringing you as her plus one there. You know what I mean? She'll have a long list of possible suitors there in school, all the girls in her class, I'm sure. But Coda, I think you're going to have to bring your mam.
1: Yes, I'll have to bring my mama. can I do a shout out to somebody?
0: Absolutely, Clodagh, go for it.
1: Shout out to room 14, Miss Stella Hunt.
0: Now, everybody, all the girls in room 14, Miss Stella Hunt and all the girls, I hope you're all listening down there in room 14, and I hope you all cheered when you heard that Clodagh has got her hands on two tickets. Very, very hard to get your hands on them, and Lidl sorted that out as well. They're the title sponsor as well of the fight at the weekend, so thank you to them. And Esther, thank you. I mean, you're probably as excited as Clodagh, are you?
1: I can't believe it.
2: I have been so excited. In work all day. I've been dying to get off work, so I was able to tell her. The excitement is real. I don't know who's going to be. I'm a little bit more excited. I think it's a bit unbelievable for Clodagh is now. So I don't think it's settled in with her just yet. But I'm very excited. The two girls that rang me this morning, they were so lovely. I just want to say thank you so much to Lidl for really making my little girl's dreams come true and Mammy's dreams come true too.
0: Yeah, thank you to all of them. Clodagh, you're going to
1: have... Thank you so much.
0: You're going to have to ask your mam. Your mam's going to have to bring you shopping tomorrow and buy an outfit for Croke Park now as well.
1: Mam, can you please?
2: Any excuse for a bit of shopping, Clodagh, huh?
0: Yeah, I think so. I think it's only fair that everybody has turned out in their best in Croke Park. Well, listen, I hope you enjoy the night, and I'm sure you will. And I said right at the outset, I said, you know, the difference between sporting moments and then those moments that we remember where we were. And Clodagh, you for the rest of your long, long life, and there's a long life ahead of you, you will remember being in Croke Park to see Katie Taylor's farewell fight. So have
1: thank
0: fun.
1: Thank you so much. Thank you.
0: And thank you, Clodagh. Thank you. And thank you for taking the time to chat to us. Esther, thank you. And thank you as well to everybody in the school there and Miss Stella Hunt as well for letting Clodagh out of class, out of room 14 there, to run down to the principal's office to have a chat with us. 0818715815, the number if anybody else wants to get in touch. Michael Carruth is on the line. Michael, I don't have any tickets for you, I'm afraid.
3: That's okay.
0: are you excited or nervous for tomorrow night?
3: A little bit about, I suppose, because like she's been such a role model for the amount of years that she's been boxing, and it's a boxing fight, anything can happen, you know. So it's one of those. But I think if Katie starts fast and she gets into the round quick, I think she'll hurt this kid, and I'm not saying she'll stop her, but I'm just saying this: she needs just to get that first round or two out of the way, and then get back into the way. I think she's gonna have some support, you know. That's she's gonna have some parts of it's gonna be bad. She's gonna be that's where the crowd you'll rely on the crowd down, and when she's doing well in the fight, obviously the crowd is gonna be absolutely crazy, you know. So so hopefully she gets off to a good start and wins this fight. You know?
0: So as boxers, would you feed off that energy in the crowd? Is it palpable when it's there?
3: Without question, yeah. Well, when you get a cheer out of the crowd of that size, I don't think I never boxed to that size of an audience, you know. So, probably with the Olympic final, people looking at it, you know what I mean, but never an audience, you know. But yeah, without question, yeah, they boost you up a bit and get you back into the fray of things, you know.
0: Yeah, you mentioned your Olympic final. I mean, that's another one. It's like Katie Taylor's in 2012, or people listening to this will remember where they were, and I remember where I was as well, watching you in Barcelona. I was only 9 years old, so I wasn't that dissimilar from Clodagh now. I was down in Duncannon in County Wexford. We were on holidays down in Duncannon, beside the beach, watching it on a fuzzy television, watching your hand getting raised. So I do remember it, and I remember where I was for Katie's, and I hope I'll remember where I was tomorrow night if she wins. You heard Esther and Clodagh there talking about what she means to them. Can you capture what Katie Taylor means to the country? Why she's held in such high regard?
3: Well, you know, boxing back in the day, you know, obviously there was no such thing as lady boxing or girl boxing, whatever you pronounce it. And obviously becoming the first, you know, champion, world champion

0: and European and Olympic champion for here in Ireland when they did eventually allow the girls' box, was a huge part on young kids looking at a role model there. She's a boxer and joining boxing clubs, you know what I mean? And every boxing club in the country has girls in that boxing club now, you know what I mean? Thanks to, you know, them actually, you know, making a new rule to allow female boxing, you know. So, and you know, every, I would say as well, we're all hoping and keeping our fingers crossed that she does win on Saturday. I would say that a lot more clubs would be getting more people again this month. So it's a huge for boxing clubs as well, that they, you know, they're going to get a lot more members again, you know. So like they did, like she won our medal as well, you know. So
1: yeah, you'd actually see that in like Drimna, in places where you're working in clubs, yes. That, like, say after a Katie Taylor fight, a big Katie Taylor moment, or a Kelly Harrington moment, or whatever, that there's absolutely an influx of people afterwards. There's a spike in interest, is there?
0: Yeah, well, no question, yeah. And like, Kenneth Egan took up boxing when he seen me fighting, right? So when you look at it that way, you know what I mean? He became an Olympic silver medalist. And also, he joined my uncle's club in Neilscon. And only that I was on that Saturday morning, he was watching it and he decided to take up boxing. So it's you know, and that's the way it works, you know. So with Katie, obviously, Katie's been through everything now. So she's, you know, this is our last fight and we're all keeping our fingers crossed and holding our breath and doing the whole 9 years. And I think we're going to be more nervous than her in that regard, you know. But I think if she gets on to a good start, she's going to win this fight. I was looking at a few clips of this girl as well. I think Katie should stay to her own method of fighting. She likes to go forward, she likes to throw bras or punches and things like that, and I think that's going to get you. So
1: yeah, well, listen, I didn't take up boxing, I'm afraid, I have to admit, when I saw you fight. But your problem is Kilkenny won in All-Ireland about 2 weeks after your gold medal in 92, you see. So that distracted us. That's then right, from potential boxing, and I was only ever a mediocre hurler, so maybe I should have. Listen, where are you going to watch it?
0: I'm actually going to watch it at home. I have a few friends coming over and we're going to watch it at home. We're all judges as well, so it'll be a good contest. Who's the best judge, you know? So I'm watching at home, yeah. So.
1: All right. Well, listen, I hope you enjoy it the same way that we all hope to enjoy it, which is culminating in a Katie Taylor victory, Michael. It's always great to talk to you. So thanks a million. 087-484-8888 is the WhatsApp number. And we've been getting messages of support, messages of love as well for Clodagh. Huge fans of Clodagh here on this show, having gotten her Katie Taylor tickets and her mum Esther. Huge fans of Katie Taylor as well. Big fans and little fans as well, like Katie Byrne and Alex McCabe.
2: 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Love from Katie.
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1: There you go. We get lots of voice notes in this show. I'm pretty confident those are the first voice notes we've gotten from a 4-year-old and a 3-year-old. 4-year-old Katie and 3-year-old Alex. So thank you both. 087-484-8888. If you too, or if maybe a little Katie Taylor fan in your house wants to send us a voice note. Back in a moment.
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1: 087-484-8888. Like I say, if you want to send us voice notes, we had some lovely voice notes before the break from 4-year-old Katie and 3-year-old Alex, supportive of Katie Taylor tomorrow night. They are excited, and maybe they'll be allowed to stay up a little past bedtime to watch that fight. Other people have been sending us voice notes as well since Wednesday, really, on a completely different issue. And it's what we have been talking about on this show since Wednesday. And it's around breast density and mammograms and breast cancer and breast checks. So I'll try as much as I can to summarise what we've heard and what the issue is over the last few days. And all of this has been driven by people getting in touch with us, people who want this problem fixed as they see it. So about 43% of women have what would be classed as dense breast tissue. And that makes it harder to spot certain cancers in a mammogram. So if you get called for breast check, and breast check is a brilliant service, it quite literally saves lives every week of every year in this country, and it will continue to do so. But it's a basic mammogram. And if you have dense breast tissue, it is, as I say, harder to spot certain cancers, lobular cancer in particular, on those mammograms. And you're slightly more at risk of those cancers as well with dense breast tissue. But in Ireland, women don't get told if they have dense breast tissue. Now, it might seem like an obvious thing to do, and they do it in other countries. We mentioned Australia yesterday. In Australia, if you get called for an equivalent to breast check, you get your mammogram, same as here. They tell you it's all clear, same as here. But there's an added step. They say, by the way, you've got dense breast tissue, which means certain cancers are harder to spot for you. So you take that information back to your GP, have a chat, and they might suggest that you go on and get an ultrasound or an MRI. That doesn't happen in Ireland. They don't tell the women at all that they have dense breast tissue. And that is what women have been getting in touch with us. And it all kicked off with Yvonne, whose story actually captures the issue here perfectly, because Yvonne got called for a mammogram, went for it, absolutely all clear. But someone, even though it wasn't part of the system, had previously told her when she was getting another test that she had dense breast tissue. Because she knew it, she pushed for an MRI separately. She got an MRI. What did that show? It showed she had cancer. She found out last month she is starting her cancer treatment next week. If she had just relied on the mammogram, she would not know that she had cancer. And that's not the fault of the mammogram. I'll keep re-emphasising that. Not the fault of breast check. But if she hadn't been told she had dense breast tissue, she would not have pushed for that MRI. Yvonne would be listening to Liveline today without knowing that she had a cancer in her breast. And that is a reality. And that is the situation. Women want change, getting in touch with us on this show. Like I say, lots of people sharing their stories, lots of people calling us, lots of people texting us, and lots of people leaving us voice notes as well. And here's one of them.
8: Basically, I recently had a mammogram done a few weeks ago and received the good news in a letter last Friday that no cancer was detected, thankfully. So happy days. No worries until my next mammogram. Until I hear your programme on Wednesday and yesterday, to my surprise, about the breast density, which is completely news to me. So after your show yesterday, I contacted Breast Check, as I still had the number and my reference number, and spoke to a lovely girl and asked her if she could give me a result on my breast density, or at least forward on a report to my GP. And she continued to tell me that Breast Check do not have the software in their equipment to detect breast density. So this is all very confusing, and I think we all really need to find out what's what. So like, Breast Check should really make a statement in telling us what's what. But my thinking is that maybe if you go for a mammogram in a private setting or hospital environment, maybe they have the proper equipment with the software, but that Breast Check in the truck don't have it. Whatever the case, this needs to be sorted, and somebody's got to come up with the money and put that software in, because 43% of women doing the right thing, getting their mammograms done, getting the letter that no cancer is detected, are walking around and we could have cancer. It's just not good enough.
1: Yeah, that was one of the many voice notes. from people that got in touch with us. It continued right through the night here on Liveline. We came in to work this morning to all of these messages, and they continue to stream in. We did, for that person, we got on to the HSE and breast check, and this is the response. I'll read it in its entirety because, to be fair to them, they are listening. And they have been listening since Wednesday. We understand that some women may be concerned

concerned after hearing discussions about breast density this week. We want women to feel informed and reassured. Dense breast tissue is common. Around half of all women have dense breasts, and it is a normal variation in breast tissue. Breast density is one of several factors that can influence breast cancer risk.

0: screening test available for population breast screening for women 50 to 69. It can save lives. It's important to know that mammography detects the majority of breast cancers, including in women with dense breasts. BreastCheck does not currently record density readings. The question of standardised breast density notification and whether changes should be made to Ireland's breast screening programme is being considered through the established national process at the request of the National Screening Advisory Committee. HICWA is undertaking an assessment that includes consideration of standardised breast density notification. And that is what they had to say. So, as I said, they are listening. I would suggest the statement answers the question as to what the outcome of the assessment should be. The most important thing women can do is to be aware. It's written there in their third paragraph, to be aware, awareness, knowledge. Tell them. That's all that women are asking for, getting in touch with this show, is just tell us. Just tell us our breast density. If it's there, if you've got the equipment that can tell you, and maybe you need to install some software, if you do that, I mean, that's a simple thing. But just tell us, they do it in other countries. Inform women. Inform women. It's, again, I keep repeating it, it's like that Scally report a few years ago with cervical checking. In the wake of it, Gabriel Scally was talking about the doctor knows best model and the paternalism in the system. The idea that a clinician decides what information a patient ought to know, rather than recognising the information actually belongs to the patient. It is their information. They own it. And you have to share it with them to allow them to make informed decisions. Carol Troy is on the line as well. 0818 715 815. Carol, you're very welcome to the show.
1: Hi, Kieran.
0: What was your own experience of this particular issue?
1: My own experience was back in 2020, I found a lump in my breast. I was only 46, so obviously I fell outside the national screening programme. So very proactive, went to my GP and was immediately referred on to the triple assessment breast clinic, which is basically mammogram, ultrasound and possible biopsy. So went through all the procedures and unfortunately was given the news some weeks later that I had stage 3 breast cancer. And that I had a 3.2 centimetre tumour in my left breast. And that 3.2 centimetre tumour was completely invisible on my mammogram. So I, at that time, I knew nothing about dense breast tissue. It was completely alien to me. And I suppose it's kind of a case of we all assume it won't happen to us. But I subsequently discovered that I had dense breast tissue. I had extremely dense breast tissue, category D. And that was masking, as I said, a 3.2 centimetre tumour.
0: And did you know anything? Had you known anything in your 30s and 40s about breast density?
1: No, absolutely nothing. And I work in the medical field, not directly to do with, breast screening or that, but I do work in the medical field and scientific field. So would have considered myself relatively au fait with kind of all things medical. But I knew nothing about breast density. And it was only through contacting a lovely lady, Siobhan Freeney, who's been very proactive about raising awareness on breast density, and her group, Lobular Ireland, that I became aware of breast density. And subsequently, I suppose, became quite passionate about ensuring that women have a voice and that they request that their breast density, because I wouldn't wish anyone to go down the route that I have gone down.
0: So what is it, because we spoke to Siobhan actually on the show yesterday, amongst many, many other people. So what is it you would like to see? What system would you like in place?
1: I suppose it isn't something that's going to change overnight, but I do think women need to be informed of their breast density. In conjunction with that, I think initially GPs need to be given a clinical pathway that they can direct women down. I suppose what should be done is if women have dense breasts, they should maybe be risk stratified based on have they a family history of breast cancer, do they meet other risk factors, people like that should probably be sent for immediate MRI to ensure that they don't have anything sinister going on. The other branch of people who don't have any of the risk factors could be scheduled for an ultrasound, again, to ensure that they don't have anything sinister going on. In the long term, that probably isn't a long-term viable viable plan. But I think in the long term, what we probably need to see with regards to breast

0: check is the use of contrast enhanced mammography. So what that is in addition to, we get regular mammograms through breast yeah. check. Contrast enhanced mammography basically adds another step. It allows you to see more detail in the breast and can also pick up tumors probably as good as MRI can. Studies have shown that it is comparable. If we introduce something like contrast enhanced mammography, you're not looking at a major change in the system. You're probably looking at upgrading the existing system rather than flooding the system with people looking for MRIs, looking for ultrasounds, and it could be integrated into the system as it is.
1: Okay, that's interesting because, I suspected that part of the issue here is that, you know, if 43% of women going for, their breast check were told you've got dense breasts and they were then to kind of go on and look for an MRI, all they'd be doing is adding to MRI waiting lists. So you'd need, you'd need more MRI machines. Now, look, that's not beyond the wit of man either, but you'd need more MRI machines and then whatever the number of staff goes with them and all the infrastructure around them. Again, we could do it, but it's not a thing you could do overnight. But I hadn't heard about this, that there's a kind of a halfway house, actually, that might be simpler. Yeah.
0: And as I said, it can be integrated into the existing system. It would mean obviously upgrading the existing mammography machines in breast check, but you keep your mobile system. It still exists in its current form. The upgrading would be nowhere near as costly as additional MRI machines, staffing additional MRI machines. You have the structures in place. It just involves upgrading the system you already have.
1: Yeah, I think there's about four permanent breast check clinics, I think, and then there's about 25 mobile units, I think, that go around the country. So, if you could retrofit them with that, certainly it would solve the problem. But again, Carol, what I keep coming back to as well, regardless of whether you do that or not, or whether there's enough MRI machines, on some level, you just need to tell people, don't you? Like if you
0: absolutely,
1: if you know, or if there's a simple way for you to know that the woman in front of you has dense breast tissue, you should tell them.
0: Yes, I've always, throughout the 6 years since my diagnosis, I've always been of the belief that knowledge is power. And to deny women that knowledge, I think we're doing them an enormous disservice. And people will use the argument about, you're increasing the anxiety by telling them they have an increased risk of breast cancer and, you're maybe causing them unnecessary worry. I don't buy that argument. The unnecessary worry, it's a temporary thing if you get the all clear at the end of it. I would certainly wish that, that people would be given the information rather than go through what I have. I have permanent worry and anxiety about a recurrence of my breast cancer, as opposed to somebody who maybe has a week or two of worry or anxiety while they wait for a confirmatory test to tell them, no, they're all clear.
1: Yeah, yeah. And again, I keep going on, I don't want to compare this to Scally and cervical check. That was a whole other kind of scandal that was investigated and where smears were being sent and how they were being read and everything. But it's just that one aspect of it, that kind of paternalistic attitude that don't tell the women, they might get worried, they might get anxious. We'll spare them the anxiety by just keeping them in the dark. I think we're beyond that, surely.
0: Yeah. We should have progressed beyond it. This is 2026. Why there is this need to withhold the information from women, I don't understand. Structures can be put in place to deal with this, and women are capable of making decisions nowadays about their own health. We're capable of processing the information. This isn't back in the 1930s or 40s. This is, 21st century Ireland. We need to be given the information. We deserve to be given the information, because at the end of the day, as Evan said previously, women have died as a result of being denied this information. So I don't want this to be another scandal in a couple of years that we're all standing around saying, we didn't realise this was happening, or maybe we should have given them this information. Women should be given this information.
1: Yeah, Lisa, we've been getting on as well as people reaching out to us, and we reaching out to the HSE and to Breast Check. We've been reaching out to different political parties as well, and some of them have started getting back. The Labour Party say this is something we've been campaigning for recent years. Senator Nessa Cosgrove leading the way on that front for them, but they absolutely want to ensure all women are clearly informed about breast density after a mammogram. So that's their

0: party position, I suspect other parties are ad idem. Fianna Fáil and Fine Gael both referred to the Department of Health statement, and we have no response yet from some others, people for profit working on one, so we'll get that to you before close of business. But I think politically, this kind of an open door being pushed here, I can't imagine why any political party with two grey cells to spark off each other would oppose women being told what's going on with them. But 0818715815, if people want to join the conversation, we're going to keep it going, but we'll take a quick break.
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13: Hi, Kieran. I wanted to get in touch because I actually had a free mammogram done yesterday and asked if they could tell me the density of my breast, only after hearing it with yourselves on Liveline, but they told me no and that I would have to go and get referred to the hospital to get another one done and then they might be able to tell me. So it's just really frustrating because I guess they're probably the same machines. It's very invasive. It can be an uncomfortable process to have to go through multiple times for information that we have a right to know. And I think we should be told this at a free mammo test and not have to go on a waiting list for a hospital one.
0: Yeah, one of the very, very many voice notes that we've been getting in on this show, and it just shows the impact of everybody sharing their stories. That woman literally in the hospital yesterday referencing what she'd heard on Liveline, asking for information about the density of her breast, to be told, no, you've got to get a different referral and come back and do the exact same mammogram, probably in the exact same machine with the exact same people, and then we'll tell you the result of that instead of telling you in the here and now. Catherine is on the line, 0818 715 815 to join us. Catherine, how are you?
14: I'm good, thanks, Kieran. I just want to say that we're very grateful for what you're doing, and you have understood exactly what's going on. And when you say that basically people are patronising women. That is exactly what is going on. But I have to pull you up on one thing. You say BreastCheck is doing an excellent job. Well, the thing is that if BreastCheck was a child and they were getting a school report, it would be saying could do better, and they could do a lot better. But I do agree everyone should go to BreastCheck and get their mammogram done. Of course they should. But they have been missing their targets for the last number of years. And they say that they are a breast screening program for women aged 50 to 69.
0: Yeah.
14: But in practice, women often don't get a letter until they're nearly 53.
0: Yeah.
14: So they can't say that they are a screening program for that age group when they are not actually sending letters out to women aged 50, 51 and sometimes 52.
0: So
14: I am the living proof of a person who has been hurt by that.
0: Okay. Explain how. What happened with you?
14: Yeah. So what happened with me was I turned 50 and kind of, you know, thought, yeah, maybe I might be going for mammogram soon. Nothing ever happened. So then I think when I was 51, in the summer of 2023, when I was 51, I did get a letter telling me that I was registered with BreastCheck and I should be getting called soon. So that was great. You know, you get the letter, you think, yeah, but that's back in my mind, that's all happening now, that's fine. But the months went by and I still didn't get called, and a friend of mine actually said to me, did you go and get your mammogram? And I said, no, I didn't. And she said, you know, you have to ring up and they will give you an appointment if you just ring up. And I said, okay. So I did, I said, I better do that. So I rang up and then she said, oh, did you get a letter? I said, yes, I got a letter in July. But I never got called. And they said, oh, you should have been called within 2 months of getting that letter. And I said, okay. And she said, anyway, I can put you down for an appointment on this day in December. And I said, fine. So I went in and got my mammogram. Like so many other women, just thought, oh, well, that's done now, that'll be fine. Never dreamt that I would be a person with breast cancer, because nobody in some of my family have had cancer, but nobody in my uncles or aunts or parents or anything had ever had cancer, so I never really thought I was going to get breast cancer. So Christmas went by, and then in January, the first post after Christmas, there was a letter saying, please don't worry, it might be nothing, but can you just come back up to us in Galway? So I had to travel to Galway, which is about over an hour's drive from where I live. So I went up, I took them at their word. I decided I wasn't going to worry about it. But I was called in anyway, and they gave me an ultrasound. And I knew straight away by the way they were behaving that this was something. And they just did it on my right breast. And they were feeling very sorry for me. They asked me, was I going back to work that day? And I said I was, because they told me I had nothing to worry about. And there was nothing. So they took the biopsy, and that was fine. So, of course, you've got the stress after that of wondering and waiting.
0: Yeah.
14: But a week later, they rang me and said, indeed, it was cancer. So so that's a shock. But on the first day, I had been spoken to my nurse, and she was telling me what this probably meant for me. And she was saying, from the size of what they were seeing, it was all very early. It was probably stage one. It would probably be a lumpectomy and maybe radiotherapy. So I had all that in my head. So I went back up again. Next thing I got a phone call to say I needed to go and get an MRI because it was lobular cancer. And that cancer is a bit sneaky and there could be something in the other breast even though they didn't see anything on the mammogram. So I feel grand. So I went up for my So the whole thing, anyway, is that this was 2 years late. So went up, got the MRI, called back up again. Got a phone call to say, yeah, actually, there was something on the MRI. So would I come up and would I bring somebody with me? So I went up anyway. And then all of a sudden, this was all very serious now.
0: Yeah.
14: Because now, all of a sudden, they saw a 5-centimeter tumor on the left breast. And they hadn't seen anything on the mammogram. And now, all of a sudden, we were talking about possibly a double mastectomy. And I was just so shocked. This was just so shocking because I had been consoled before by it was all caught early, everything was going to be fine. And now, all of a sudden, it wasn't caught early. And it was going to be a double mastectomy. And this was my first mammogram, and it was 2 years late, practically. So it was all very shocking, and my

0: pull the diagnosis took another little bit of time because I had to do more. I had to do another biopsy on that breast, and that had to be sent off, and we had to wait for that to come back. And that took a while to come back, and eventually it came back and said that I was actually HER2 positive on the left breast, which is quite serious. And 30 years ago, that would have been a very bad prognosis. But because of modern developments and all the research that has been done, it's very treatable.
1: Yeah.
0: But obviously, it would be better if it was caught earlier.
1: Yeah.
0: So I went on anyway, and I was very anxious to start my treatment. So whereas they had been preparing me for possibly quite quick surgery, now they were telling me, sorry, now you're going to have to do chemotherapy.
1: Yeah.
0: So I had to do chemotherapy, and I heard somebody there, I think it was Ivan the other day, mentioned an amputation. And that, you know, I think we get used to this word mastectomy, but like when you think about it, it is an amputation of part of your body. So I had to get an amputation and radiotherapy. And then I actually had to do more immunotherapy after that. I was really shocked at that because they only tell you as much as you need to know. And a lot of women say we'd rather know the whole thing, honestly. But they don't want to scare you too much. Again, another bit of gaslighting. You'd rather just know exactly what is ahead of you. So I was really shocked that after my surgery, I was told you actually have to do 14 more cycles of immunotherapy. But it wasn't as bad as the chemo, but it still affects you. And then I had to... Yeah, so after I've done all that now... And
1: how are you
0: now,
1: Catherine?
0: Feeling good. I'm feeling good. I went back to work, and my employer's been very good to me. I'm back. I actually went back a bit earlier than maybe people might have predicted. And I go into the office one day a week, and I work from home 3 days, and I don't work on a Friday. And I'm enjoying my work at the moment, and I am managing myself.
1: And why does this campaign matter to you?
0: Well, it's, you know, some people can just kind of, and I think there are women out there, the very same thing could have happened to them, and they might have said, it's just happened to me, and that's life, and that's the way it is. But I couldn't understand how they could have missed that second breast that day. And it just dawned me that I was very lucky. I was very lucky that they actually saw anything at all on my other breast. But us women, we shouldn't have to be lucky. This is a screening program that is set up to look after our health. And we shouldn't be taking pot luck that we got diagnosed. It should be better than that. And as you say, the breast density is very important. Going back to what other people said there, I don't believe it is true that they need special equipment to tell you whether you've got dense breasts or not. I think they can tell you from the first mammogram. And I was verbally told by my radiologist that I did have medium dense breasts.
1: Yeah.
0: But she wasn't certain that was why they didn't see it. I think it could be because it was lobular cancer and because it's a web-like, it's not 3D, it's 2D.
1: Yeah, which is why, it's a bit hard to spot. Just on that, because it was a voice that we got in, someone was questioning whether the software was there. We asked Breast Check. The answer we got, it doesn't directly answer it. They just say, we don't currently record density readings.
0: Sometimes people say they did get their scans back and there was something written down, but they don't. But it wouldn't cost very much at all for them to record it.
1: That would be
0: a very small extra cost. It would to tick a box and say, is this grade 1, 2, or 3 density?
1: Can you stay with this, Catherine? I just want to bring in Michelle because she's been listening to all of this as well. Michelle, you've been listening today, and I think for the last few days as well. And this is a story that has touched you, is that right?
2: Yes, that's right, yes. Early January 2021, I actually went to my GP with a thickness, sort of a feeling in one of my breasts, and he immediately referred me to the urgent clinic. And, you know, to be quite honest, only for him, I was actually a bit reluctant to go myself, because I thought I was imagining this, and I thought it was being caused by actually a bra strap at the time. So anyway, I went off to the clinic, and I was MRI'd. Obviously, I had a mammogram first. Then I was MRI'd and biopsied, And I actually had an incidental finding of another breast cancer, a completely separate breast cancer in my other breast. So the first one was bigger, and it was lobular.
1: Yeah.
2: And the second one was a ductal, and it was, you know, quite small. So anyway, I had my surgery cancelled 5 times because it was actually in the middle of COVID, and there was no...
1: Yeah.
2: Not
1: to cut across to Michelle, but were you told at this stage at any of those mammograms about breast density?
2: No.
1: So this never came. Did you know even that was a thing?
2: Not a notion that I have. I actually, subsequent to my surgery and subsequent to my treatment, I started looking up the actual lobular breast cancer itself. And, you know, the problem with it, obviously, if it's in within a dense breast, is that you do not feel it. So I did not feel an actual lump. And, you know, I wasn't called for my over 50 screening until I was actually well over 50. And the funny thing is, if I had gone for that screening, and if I had been told that I was clear, I would have taken that as a given, right? So my concern may not have led me to my GP in the first instance, and that is why I've become interested and involved about this particular breast cancer subtype. You know, women have come forward and we're just not being listened to, and it is a discriminatory practice to not give women with dense breast tissue, you know, extra screening. You know, because it can't be seen on a mammogram, you know.
1: The lobular cancer, yeah.
2: Like as your previous speaker just said, you know, hers was not seen. And, you know, this is an indictment on the government and the HSE that they haven't brought in the necessary software, for example, you know, to improve this, to improve patient outcomes, to have breast cancer diagnosed earlier, to have surgery done at an early breast cancer stage. That's actually going to be cost effective in the long run.
1: Yeah.
2: Because you won't be doing mastectomies. You know, you'll be doing lumpectomies. Do you know what I mean?
1: Yeah. Yeah. And I mean, again, and I keep emphasising this point, I mean, regardless of cancer, regardless of outcome, regardless of results of MRI, on some basic level, you just should tell people if you know something about them.
2: Absolutely. I mean, it's an information, you know, a human being should be entitled to their information. And, you know, if you flip the coin and you make it another cancer, right, just say, turn it into another cancer that, just say it affects 50% of males, that they have a dense tissue somewhere. And do you think we'd be sitting here today, you know, 5 years later, still asking?
1: Yeah, if there was screening for a prostate cancer and 50% of men, a particular type of prostate cancer was hard to spot, that they wouldn't tell the men if they were in that 50%.
2: Yeah.
1: Yeah.
2: You know, it's misogynistic, really. You know, it's kind of like, you know, well, women are hysterical. We couldn't possibly tell them that. They'd all go mad. Do you know what I mean? And that's literally the way that women are being made feel.
1: Yeah.
2: Like, I've requested a double mastectomy. It has been refused. You know, and I requested that simply because I know that if I get another lobular breast cancer, I will not feel it. Because obviously that breast has been operated on, for starters. So there's scar tissue in it.
1: Yeah.
2: I've been referred back to the breast clinic and I've had tuts at me for imagining that I have, you know, scar tissue.
1: Yeah.
2: You know, it's only scar tissue. I've requested an MRI. No, it's not indicated. You don't need one.
1: Yeah.
2: You know, so like, where are we going with this?
1: Well, you would be told you're in the 43% of women who've got dense breast tissue.
2: Correct.
1: Go talk to your GP. If your GP thinks, you know what, you should get an MRI or an ultrasound or some sort of follow up, then you just do it. And look at this capacity issues and maybe there's payment issues and private versus public, all of that. But the point is, there's a pathway there, as opposed to saying, no, we just don't do that here. Not only do we not do it, we don't even tell you if you're in the 43%. Anyway,
2: we don't even tell you.
1: 0818 715 815. 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
14: 087-484-8888, the WhatsApp number, and still I'm looking at the phone lines here, the text lines, and still lighting up on this issue of breast density and the fact that with Breast Check in Ireland, great and all as the service is, that's not recorded. So women aren't told about their breast density. They are in other countries. It's harder to spot certain cancers if you've got dense breasts. That's 43% of women. We're not talking about a tiny minority. Nearly half of women listening fall into that camp. And if you were living in Australia, nearly half of the women listening to the show, if you were living in Australia, you'd be told, by the way, you've got dense breast tissue, talk to your GP, they might send you for an MRI because certain cancers are hard to spot. We don't. Not only do we not tell the women, we don't even record it. We don't even look for it in the mammogram in this country. Now, HICWA have started an assessment as to whether that should happen. I mean, I'm going to read Breast Check's own statement. The most important thing women can do is to be aware. They answer the question in their own statement as to what the outcome of that assessment should be. Awareness. I mean, if you can find out something about somebody, tell them that thing. We've got this statement in as well, a message sent in rather, from a radiographer who wants to remain anonymous. This radiographer is on leave right now and says they haven't been replaced. Says there are days when there is no service in their department at all due to a lack of staff and equipment. You have to plead your case daily in order to get the equipment to do your job. And at the same time, the minister is looking for out-of-hours work. How can that happen when there isn't even the staff to provide the service in the daytime? Which might speak to the reluctance here to start offering this as a service, that maybe the resources aren't there then to deal with the outcome, which is more women looking for MRIs. I mean, if that is the concern, the solution to that problem can't be let's keep women in ignorance. Lorna Quirk is on the line. Lorna, you're welcome to the show. Why does this campaign matter to you?
15: Hi, Kieran. Thanks for giving me the opportunity to talk. Why does it matter to me? I've been affected by this.

0: I was sent to my GP, sent me to the CUH in 2020. I had a mammogram and an ultrasound. I was told that I had a cyst in the right breast. They drained that on the day. They told me to take evening primrose oil, and off I went. 2024, I went back to the GP, was sent back to the clinic, the breast clinic in the CUH again, had a mammogram, an ultrasound, and was told I had a small cyst in the left breast, too small to drain, take evening primrose oil, and off you go home. I said I tried the evening primrose oil, so they said try the star flower oil. Look, I was very vulnerable, as most women are, going into these things. I placed all my trust in the system. I went back. Have you got a ruler there in front of you, Kieran, and a piece of paper and a pen?
1: I didn't know you were going to do this, Lorna. I don't have a ruler. Yeah. I have a piece of paper and a pen. I can imagine the size of the ruler. Go.
0: Yeah. Just draw out 12 centimetres by 8 centimetres. One of the lads might get a ruler there for you.
1: All right, okay. Here, I'll tell you what. My fingers is about 4 centimetres. So 1, 2, 3, there's 12. And then 2 down, 1, 2. Just shy of an A4 sheet, basically.
0: Right, hold that up to your chest. Now, that's the size of the tumour that I had removed in September 2025.
1: Jesus. It's huge.
0: Yeah. Yeah. So I went back up again to my GP in June 2025. At this stage, the lump was very, very visible. So I was seen on the 30th of June in the CUH breast clinic. I had a mammogram and I had an ultrasound and I had a biopsy. At this stage, I well knew what I was dealing with. I was in trouble. I was called in on 2 weeks later. The door was locked and I was told I had invasive lobular breast cancer. It was grade 1 or stage 1. Not to worry about it. You'll miss a few months. You'll be fine. I was sent for the MRI, the contrast MRI, and all, just as all the other callers, so many of them, it's all the same story really, Kieran. It turned out then that I was told I could have a single mastectomy. I insisted because of the mistrust I had in the system. I wanted a double mastectomy. I wasn't going to go through it again. I had my surgery after sending in a written complaint. I got a phone call the next day to say my surgery would be the 25th of September. So that's the 30th of June until the 25th of September. You had a caller there yesterday who got her operation within a week or 2 weeks.
1: Yeah.
0: That's a very long time to be left worrying.
1: Yeah.
0: After 8 weeks, I asked for an information leaflet on lobular breast cancer and I was given a booklet. There's a paragraph on breast density. There is no education around it. I've had to turn to the internet. I was very, very, very lucky that I was put in touch with Siobhan Freeney and Lobular Ireland. And through that and through those women, I've learned a bit more. Every day is a school day.
1: Yeah.
0: I've had 5 months of chemotherapy. I've had 15 rounds of radiotherapy. I'm on endocrine therapy for the next 7 years or so at least. So that has pushed me into an induced menopause where I have to shut down my ovaries. I inject every month to do that. I have bone infusions every 6 months. It's a very difficult, it's stage 3, I should say, actually. My story was covered by Niamh Griffin in The Examiner there recently. It's mind-blowing.
1: Yeah.
0: Your caller there, she used the term gaslighting. It's unbelievable what you, like the drip feeding, there's no education around it.
1: That's what everyone is looking for, Lorna, I think, isn't it? It's information.

0: education. It's you want women to be informed, ultimately.
1: It's a public health awareness. Like, it is not okay for a radiographer, and it's not that person's decision, but it's not okay for them to see that you have dense breasts. And it is not okay for them for me not to be told that. That is not okay. It is not okay what has happened to me, and it is not okay that what has happened to all the other callers and all the other women around Ireland. It is not okay. We need an awareness campaign. Now, you're talking about breast check. It's very important. They do a great service and all of that. But Kieran, we know of women who have verbally requested their breast density and were refused. We know of women who've requested their breast density in writing. That request was dealt with as a complaint and referred to a complaints officer. They got a 4 to 5 page reply. And you know what? They still don't know what their density is.
0: Yeah.
1: Like, what's that saying?
0: Yeah. It's
1: like, that's not good enough. A complaint, like.
0: Well, I think, Laura, not good enough, I think, sums up what everybody has been saying. You know, people who've been praising breast check.
1: We're being failed. We're being failed.
0: Yeah.
1: And you know what? Your radiographer, there's no replacement for that service there. There was a menopause specialist above in the CUH. That person left to go on to another role. There's nobody there to deal with the complex menopause that women have to go through after breast cancer.
0: Yeah.
1: There's nobody talking about these things. And it all stems back to an awareness campaign. We need this. We need women to know that they have dense breasts. Well, my sister went off and got a mammogram on the back of my diagnosis. She was told she has dense breasts. Fantastic. Now she knows her daughter will most likely have dense breasts.
0: Well, if she knows, they can tell people. Tell other people. And listen, they're listening.
1: Absolutely.
0: That statement again. We understand some women may be concerned after hearing discussions about breast density this week. In other words, when you come on air and tell these stories, they are listening. And the next question is whether they do something about it. So we'll keep the fire lit under this issue. I know you mentioned Siobhan and being dense, I think, is her moniker online.
1: Yes.
0: If people are looking to find out more about these campaigns or Lobular Ireland or Lobular Cancer Ireland, if you look them up and Google them, you'll find different Facebook groups and different campaigns on that front. And thank you to Siobhan and Lorna. Thank you very much as well.
1: Thank you.
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0: I don't know how we follow up having heard from so many powerful women, but maybe it's by talking about another powerful woman. It's what we kicked off with, and it's Katie Taylor in Croke Park, Ireland's sporting hero amongst the sporting gods in this country, it's fair to say. And Christopher O'Brien Lynch is on the line. Christopher, where will you be tomorrow night?
13: I'll be in Croke Park, Ciarán, and I'll be very much looking forward to it. I saw Katie in London twice, and I saw her in the O2 fighting as a professional, but I saw her at the Olympics, and I'm looking forward to seeing it at the end of her magnificent, illustrious career. She's been a credit to everybody, you know.
0: Why has she been a credit to so many people?
13: Well, she had a lot of challenges. We all know how women boxers were treated, how women were treated in general, and how she forged a path, you know, on her own. And, you know, it was hard going, and she had other difficulties in her life as well, and she overcame them, and she doesn't whinge. She just gets on with it. She's very positive. And as you said earlier in the programme there doesn't seem to be anybody who has difficulties with her, obviously apart from the poor women that she beat up. But, you know, there doesn't seem to be any negatives about her at all. And she's a class act, to say the least, you know.
0: I was in London as well, Christopher, but I didn't get tickets. I tried my hardest, but I didn't. I was in an Irish pub in town watching it.
13: Right.
0: Do you suspect the atmosphere tomorrow night might match London 2012?
13: The atmosphere will be fantastic. The thing about London, though, was it was in the XL Arena. It was like a box. I don't know how many people are in the box. Now, talking about tickets, we scrounged and begged and borrowed and stole and everything, and I got my son, my nephew, my son's father-in-law and some friends in. We had no tickets to start with, but the noise in the XL Arena, I have never, ever heard it. Nicola Adams came on first, the British girl, and she was the first woman champion. And there was big noise for her. We thought that was it, but it was as of nothing when Katie came in. And then when she went down on her hands and knees, prayed, because that's her psyche. And it was just a privilege to be there. But I will never forget the noise in that. It was literally a box, you know. And it's a moment I'll never forget, you know.
0: Well, Christopher, I hope you never forget tomorrow night. I hope Clodagh, 10-year-old Clodagh, who kicked off the show today and got tickets from Lidl, the title sponsors, live on air, I hope 10-year-old Clodagh never forgets it tomorrow night either. And I hope everybody enjoys the night, and we all have fingers and toes crossed for the right outcome. Yeah. Christopher, listen, thanks a million for chatting to us. Today's show was produced by Lisa Marie Berry. Mark McGraw is on sound. Research was by John O'Dowd and Senan Cullinan, the broadcast coordinator. Louise Duffy is up next. I'll talk to you on Monday.
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17: Kieran, thank you. We will begin the show celebrating a rock legend who would have been 80 tomorrow. We'll celebrate the showmanship, the songs, the life, the legacy of Freddie Mercury. Stay right where you are. First, we'll head over to the newsroom to Ray Kennedy.
18: Thank you, Louise, and good afternoon from the newsroom. Investigations are underway into a collision involving a train and a car in County Mayo, in which a 12-year-old boy died last night. The incident occurred on the Dublin to Westport rail line near Ballyhaunis. The driver of the car is being treated in hospital. Irish Rail is operating bus transfers between Westport and Athlone. Our Western correspondent, Pat McGrath.
19: It's understood the young boy who died in this tragedy was from the area and had just started sixth class in a local national school. He sustained fatal injuries after the car in which he was a passenger collided with the westbound train to Westport at around 8:45 last night. The accident happened at the Kilty Bow level crossing around 4 kilometres east of Ballyhaunis. It's located on a secondary road a short distance from the N60. The driver of the car was taken to hospital with non-life-threatening injuries. The crash site remains sealed off as Garda forensic teams carry out an examination there. Their inquiry forms part of a wider probe into the circumstances that led to the fatality, with investigations being carried out by Éireann Róidéireann and the Rail Accident Investigation Unit. Pat McGrath, RTE News, Ballyhaunis, County Mayo.
18: Father Stephen Farraher, parish priest in Ballyhaunis, said there's an air of shock and sadness in the community in the wake of the death of the boy whose family is well known in the area.
20: We had Sam Maguire here last Thursday, and the little boy and his family were photographed with Sam Maguire just

0: family are all mad GA enthusiasts, you know. So he would actually, the young boy was coming from training, underage training at the time that the accident happened, you know. They're a very known, loved family, both families, the young boys, mum and dad, the families are both very well known locally.
1: In Nepal, rescuers have pulled two survivors from a tunnel linked to a hydropower station more than a week after flash flooding impacted a region bordering Tibet. Searches have been ongoing for up to 900 people believed to be trapped in the tunnels after the collapse of a glacier on the upper reaches of the Trishuli River. More than 1,300 people are known to have died and over 5,000 are still missing. The latest figures from the Central Statistics Office indicate that the Irish economy grew by 3.1% in the first 6 months of this year. The strong performance was driven by personal spending, which was up 2.8% between January and June. However, volatile output from multinational companies resulted in a 7% reduction in gross domestic product. It was caused by a surge in pharmaceutical exports in March 2025, which was not repeated this year. Electric Picnic 2027 has sold out after tickets went on sale through the festival's loyalty scheme and general sale this morning. Acts have yet to be announced for next year's festival, which will take place at Stradbury Hall in County Leash between the 27th and the 29th of August.
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1: Scattered showers this afternoon, most frequent and heaviest in the north and west. Cloud will break up with widespread sunny spells developing. Highest temperatures 15 to 18 degrees in a moderate to fresh and gusty westerly breeze, stronger near northern coasts. And that's the very latest we have for you this hour. Over to you, Louise.
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4: Here we are on Friday, on the first week of September. You did it. You did it. That's something to celebrate. Back to school, back to work, wherever you are back to, or maybe you just, it's a normal week. Anyway, it's Friday. Let's celebrate. I've got some cracking tunes between now and 4 o'clock. We will celebrate some special birthdays. 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Louise@rte.ie for your emails and 0870 32 32 32. 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So let's celebrate him. Going to play Queen later on, but the man himself, this is Living on My Own.

So I would like to know what you're doing that's really nice this weekend, please. What, give yourself a treat this Friday. What are you doing? 51551, let me know. Thank you. Be good to yourself. Treat yourself.

There he is, James Brown. Get up off of that thing. Or relax. Whatever suits you on a Friday. Lots of wonderful plans coming in. I'll tell you what I'm doing. I saw the Dublin Gospel Choir perform last night. And they goosebumps from head to toe. Watch, absolutely incredible to watch the Gospel Choir perform. But anyway, it made me think of Sister Act. I don't know why. Well, the choir, obviously. But I have promised my girls tonight a movie in my bed and a classic, like Sister Act. I think we're going in. And then we've got five. There must have been five or six. They came back. Sister Act came back a couple of times. But what you're doing, I'm far more interested in. Heading to the Monaghan Blues Festival to see a record for fair there tomorrow. Bring it. What a lovely plan you have, Dee and Donegal. Somebody else, babysitting a lovable lurcher called Jude while his mammies are in Italy. Wish me luck. Again, what could be nicer? A lovable lurcher called Jude to spend your weekend with. Go and see Mick Flannery and Connolly's of Lep tomorrow night. Ruth and Clara, very excited about that. So good for you. Enjoy. That's going to be a good gig.

as Mick Flannery always does a good gig. Now, do you know whose birthday it is today? He's 51. It's like Peter Pan. He looks 21. Mark Ronson, happy birthday. Here he is with Lily Allen.

There he is, Mark Ronson with Lily Allen on that one. And he was joined by so many of the great voices. Amy Winehouse, Lady Gaga, Miley Cyrus, fewer that he hasn't worked with, actually. All those lovely text messages coming in, let me know what you're up to for the weekend. I'd like to live vicariously. I do enjoy knowing what you're up for the weekend, a little bit of vicarious living. Going to see Lisa O'Neill tonight. That's a good shout out. Here with my sister who's home from New Zealand, and we're off to Macroom to do the food shopping on the hunt for chicken wings and Frank's hot sauce before she heads off. The important things. She's not going to put that in the bag for the way, not that. Eat them tonight. We are having a fab time enjoying these precious moments, even though she tries to tell me how to drive. Lovely stuff. Enjoy that special time. Let me say happy birthday to an amazing man, Professor Sherif Sultan, from your dear friend Maureen. Hello to Tony in Kilcullen. And then we talk of funky tunes. Red Light Spells Danger is a good one, I suggested. Hello to my niece and nephew, Delga and Eleanor. Lovely to hear from you guys. Keep them coming. 51551 is the number to text. I am going to celebrate Beyonce, who's also the birthday girl today. So if you want to celebrate any birthdays, give them in 51551. Louise@rte.ie and 087 032 32 32. Let you have a little bit of Average White Band.

0: to play music from Beyoncé on her 45th birthday today. And I'm going to play a song from Dolly Parton, perhaps one of the only songs you haven't heard over the last week and a half in the celebrations of Dolly Parton's music. I think this one just went under the radar.
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3: Author Carlo Gebler has written a tender account of the final years of his mother Edna O'Brien's life. 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Also this week, musician extraordinaire Sharon Shannon celebrates a Lifetime Achievement Award from the National Concert Hall. And young former jockey Sean McNamara tells me how serious injuries affected both his physical and mental health. 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

0: Beyonce has about 22 Grammys. That's a very specific guess.
1: My daddy said true.
0: But I know she is up there as one of the leading female Grammy Award winners. It's her 45th. There you go. Good job. Exactly. Good job, B. And happy birthday, B. Now, I don't think, I haven't heard this song anywhere other than my own kitchen speaker as I've played it over the last couple of days since the very sad news of Dolly Parton dying. This was on her 1977 album, Here You Come Again. This is just such a warm, nostalgic track. Play it for your kids. It's Applejack.
2: By the apple orchard in this little old orchard shack. His real name was Jackson Taylor, but I called him Applejack. Now old Applejack was loved by everyone he ever knew. Applejack picked apples, but he picked the banjo too.

Had you heard that one? That is Applejack. That is absolutely wonderful from Dolly Parton and before that Beyonce. Now, lots of wonderful text messages, shout outs for the weekend. The gang from Armagh, which is Aidan, his cousin.

Kev, friends Sean, Paul, Stephen, Gary converging in Dingle as we speak for a half marathon. Go on, the lads. That's awesome. Good on you and good luck. Half marathon. Going to La Hinch for some golf and then to Listenvarna matchmaking with herself. I'm trying to figure that one out. Are we keeping our options open, or how does matchmaking with your partner work? I'm having my 5 grandchildren, the cousins, over. Weather permitting, we'll be toasting big marshmallows, dipping them in melted chocolate and telling jokes. Oh my God, that's a wonderful plan. Molly, Elspeth, Keane, Robin and Rowan, the twins. Robin and Rowan, the twins. Madeline, fair play to you. That's a lovely weekend. Myself, the hubby and 2 of our children off to see Katie Taylor tomorrow night. Birthday present for my son Keen. We're all so excited, said Sinead in Kildare. We're all heading to Ovens in Cork to baby Arthur's christening, Anya and Kevin's first grandchild. This is also Arthur's first time in Ireland as he lives with his mum and dad, Roisin and Dan, in Switzerland. That all sounds good. That's a nice weekend. Enjoy that. Happy christening, baby Arthur.

0: Licky Lee. The Magician's Remix. Important to get the Magician's Remix in there before that Shake Your Groove thing. Peaches and Herb. We're just, yeah, the wheels are coming off the cart, really. Off a Friday, that's okay. They're about to come fully off. I've got some, I'm going to say 90s dance. Corona, La Bouche. But then Mars, pump up the volume all on the way after this.
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11: 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We'll have the latest.
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It's Corona Rhythm of the Night. We have room for one more. Let's say hello, though, first to Tony and Barbara in Tullamore, heading to see the Waterboys in Dublin tomorrow. And shout out for Katie Taylor. So many shout outs for Katie Taylor. I like your one, Aidan in the Digger. But I also did promise that I would play Queen, given that it's Freddie Mercury's the 80th anniversary of his birth tomorrow. So what about Two with One Stone and a preemptive song for Katie Taylor? I paid

0: There you go. Big night tomorrow. Very exciting event to look forward to. Katie Taylor's farewell in Croke Park. We want to say good luck to Roisin Owen and Aoife Scott, who will perform in Croker ahead of Katie's final bout. The atmosphere will be electric. Enjoy your weekend, whatever you get up to, and I'll meet you back here Monday at 3 o'clock. But right now, stand by for Drive Time.
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10: 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It's Colm O'Mungon.
11: And Katie Hannan here on today's Drive Time. Coming up...
10: With Irish property overvalued by 17%, should we be worried? We asked one of those who called the crash, economist and podcaster David McWilliams.
11: A 12-year-old boy is killed in Mayo-level crossing accident. We'll have the latest.
10: 100 years on from the cinema fire that killed 48, a Limerick community can finally bear to remember.
11: Channel 4 Sting heaps more pressure on Nigel Farage over donations. 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
10: Boys in the Betterland, Simon Marr and the stellar rise of the Fontaines DC and the other bands that stormed Slane Castle.
11: Deluxe podicures and blueberry facials. Has the pampering of our pooches gone too far?
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11: You can WhatsApp us on 0870 32 32 32, text us on 51551 or drop us an email to drivetime@rte.ie. Now, investigations are underway following the death of a 12-year-old boy in a collision between a car and a train in County Mayo last night. The boy and a man in his late 40s were travelling in a car when the collision occurred at a user-operated level crossing at Kiltaibo near Ballyhaunis. Éireann Rothéirn is now warning of significant disruption on the line with bus transfers in place. We're joined on the line now by spokesperson for Éireann Rothéirn, John Larson. John, thank you for joining us this evening. This is such a terrible tragedy. Our condolences to the family and friends of that boy. We appreciate that investigations into this are in their early stages, but what can you tell us at this point?
12: Nah, thanks very much for having me, and late afternoon to everyone. So as of right now, obviously, we're still very much in an investigation phase, and it's very early days on that. But in the interim, we are looking upon release of the site by An Garda Síochána to then be looking to inspect the site to make sure that the gates and the rail itself are safe to proceed along, and then proceed to moving the damaged locomotive off the track and then look to resume services at some stage later today. So there'll be more updates on that to follow, as well as the knock-on effects across the Westport and Galway services. But for updates on that, you can check out irishrail.ie as we update the public on the movement of trains and the service updates and impacts.
11: Oh, okay. So just to be clear then, that train is still at the site, on the tracks there at the site of that accident as we speak.
12: Yeah, as part of the process, you can't move the train set until you're able to complete the investigation. So part of the process will be to have the site, as I said, released to us by the

0: the initial authorities there and then move the train out of the way so we can then look to establishing some degree of service later this evening.
1: And no doubt we will if that comes before we're off air, we will bring those arrangements to our listeners. Can we just explain to us this level crossing where this accident happened? It's described as a user-operated crossing. For people who wouldn't be familiar with that, how do they work?
0: So in essence, when you have these unmanned level crossings in rural settings like this, you would have the same type of lights and bells and whistles and alarms as you would at other level crossings. But in this case, you would have the level crossing gates manually operated by people approaching the crossing. And there's signage to indicate that you have to open and close the gates in a specific manner and then reset them once you've passed through.
1: Would there be many of these user-operated crossings around the country?
0: Yeah, there are a number of them across the network, obviously in areas that are less populated than more dense urban settings.
1: And has there been issues with them in the recent past?
0: There have been intermittent issues. I don't have to hand the exact number or locations, but it is something that does happen. That's why, especially like in June, for example, we do have a very robust level crossing awareness campaign that's done every year to inform the public about the type of situational awareness that one has to have at level crossings, because it is something that is unfortunate when you have a tragic incident that happens, but it's one of those situations where you do your best to try to inform about safe practices that occur in and around these very sensitive sites.
1: And just back to the arrangements being put in place for passengers or travellers, John, bus transfers are in place until this train can be moved. Can you just give us an update on what is in place at the moment?
0: Yeah, so right now, as it stands, and is again subject to further updates, which we'll have available on the website, but you would have service impacts on services that would connect Houston to Westport and the Westport and Galway lines. You're looking at bus transfers between Houston and Westport, and some connecting services that run through Athlone because of the interruption to services.
1: Okay, John, thanks for that. That's John Larson of Inro there and there. Now joining me also on the line is ANTHU TD for Mayo, Paul Lawless, who lives in the locality here. Paul, what is the feeling in the area with this news now of this very serious incident and the loss of this young life?
2: Well, it's one of devastation. It is utter shock and devastation here, in not just in the Ballyhonus area, but right across Mayo. And I want to, in the first instance, pay my condolences to the family after this horrendous incident. My thoughts and prayers are with the boy, his family, and of course with the individual who is now in hospital as a result of this incident. And I know that, you know, and pay respects as well to the first responders who worked very diligently over the night, Katie, because what has happened here is really, really devastating. It is such an enormous loss to the community of Ballyhonus and the wider region. This is a young boy who recently celebrated Sam Maguire with the captain of the Mayo football team, a local hero in Ballyhonus GAA club in recent days, and there was such a level of joy and celebration, particularly in Ballyhonus, as a result of the captain Jack being from the club and so on. So it is devastating, and it is an enormous tragedy, and it will take a long time for any sense of normality to return. And the family, it must be said, are a wonderful family. Steeped in the GAA, very involved in the local club, and they're widely known and respected, and it has sent shockwaves across the entire region. Katie. So it's a very sad time here.
1: A very, very sad time indeed. Paul Lawless, ANTHU TD from Mayo, many thanks for joining us with that.
3: Now it's time to introduce

0: a universal road safety and driver theory test program in schools across the country. That's the view, at least anyway, of the Social Democrats TD and party transport spokesperson Aidan Farrelly, who says that the current scheme that teachers are asked to do isn't enough. He's on the line now. Aidan Farrelly, good evening to you.
1: Evening, Colin.
0: So what currently, just for listeners who may not be familiar with it, what currently takes place in our school when it comes to road safety?
1: Ultimately, very little. And certainly when we're talking about transition year students or fifth year students, which what this proposal is aimed at, what we see is the road safety have an 8 to 10 kind of session manual that is available for teachers to run should they have the time. And what we're proposing really with this is that the teachers in schools have enough to be doing. What we want to do is see a very, very small fund be established by the department in Budget 27 to fund 50 development officer positions hired directly to the RSA to come out and tour schools, youth services, youth reach centres, wherever young people are, to ensure that they're getting adequate road safety education. I think we, as a society, have been having many conversations about road safety and specifically about young people's behaviour and ability to, I suppose, be present in different ways on the roads in recent months. And what I'm proposing today really isn't a silver bullet at all, and in many ways wouldn't have prevented some of those issues that have come and those awful tragedies. But what we do are cognizant of is that what young people are receiving in terms of road safety education isn't sufficient. I do think there are merits in that road safety authority plan, and I think certainly Community Gardaí do wonderful work in schools, but it's not universal, and that's the crux of this, and that's what we're trying to achieve with this proposal.
0: So it's about 5.5 million, I think, you want there to fund these 50 workers. And, you know, is it all aspects of road safety, you know, cycling, ultimately, if people aspire to having a scooter legally on the road aged 18, and driving, is and including pedestrians, is it everything? Or are you more focused on people who are beginning to think about taking to the roads in a motorised vehicle?
1: Correct. It's all elements of it. And I think that's what we've learned from the statistics, is that it is a precarious place to be, whether you're a driver, a pedestrian, a cyclist, or in any other way that you can use it. But what young people don't really have the opportunity to do is to discuss and to learn firsthand from either people who've been involved in different collisions, from Gardaí, from first responders who attend incidents, to learn what the perspective is of a truck driver, of a bus driver, to really best understand that if you're taking control of a vehicle, number one, to understand the magnitude of the weapon that you're in control of, but also if you're a pedestrian, and if you're a cyclist, the different potential pitfalls that are associated with that. That's where informal education can play a key role.
0: Okay, so if I have you right, there'll be 50 reps who are paid for, funded by through the RSA with this 5.5 million euro fund. And are you talking about employing a variety of people, such as collision survivors and everything else? Or would these 50 regional coordinators sort of convene panels or workshops in schools that would involve a variety of people, maybe emergency crews who've had to cut people out of vehicles, Gardaí involved in the enforcement end, and as you say, survivors or families affected by it?
1: Exactly. So the development officers will be the people charged with facilitating these programs over 8 to 10 weeks in schools. I will leave it up to the expertise of the RSA to develop that program, but I think a program that is holistic by way of being informed by the experiences of those first responders or those with first-hand experiences will shed an even greater and more comprehensive light on it. But if there's a universal approach applied to this, then we can be assured that that next generation of road user, whether they be vehicle, whether they be drivers or pedestrians or cyclists, are getting the same standard of education. And if you look at best practice around Europe, that's what's employed. That's a really important piece of this proposal.
0: And you're pointing to your own experience as a youth worker, so that, you know, the format of this would be more informal, that maybe some of the people who would be involved in the delivery of this might be closer to being peers of the young people involved, so that it's not seen as a very formal kind of didactic part of the education system.
1: Yeah, I think informal education is a really useful method to consider when we're looking at a curriculum content like road safety, whereby we're asking young people to really discover their own thoughts about this. We have to meet young people where they're at on issues like this. And I think we've heard that, you know, over many of these real tragic incidents over the summer, we heard

TikTok trends, and we heard that kind of culture and behavior was learnt over online platforms, and that kind of thing needs to be challenged. The best way for information to be challenged like that and for cultural practices to be, I suppose, stigmatized or destigmatized.

0: Now, 100 years ago this Saturday, the 5th of September, 48 people lost their lives in a cinema disaster in Drumcolliher in West County Limerick. This weekend, locals and families of those impacted will come together to honour their memories. An Post has also unveiled a special commemorative stamp. Our reporter Elizabeth Hurst travelled down to Drumcolliher to speak with some of the locals impacted by the long tale of this disaster a century ago.
1: The small town of Drumcolliher here in Limerick has a population of just shy of 600 people. On the 5th of September 1926, 48 people were tragically killed in an incident known locally as the Burning. 150 people had attended the informal film screening in the local loft when a fire broke out after a candle fell and ignited the highly flammable nitrate film. With just one exit, it meant that one third of the people there that night never made it out alive. Pat Lorden's father was one of the lucky ones, and he told me about the night's events.
2: He was 15 years of age at the time, and a friend, Jack Fehan, was 15 years of age as well. And they came along with another man who was 22, but Edward Stack was his name. It was the first time cinema came to Drumcolliher, so they were very excited about having this film taking place in the community. They were at the back of the hall, and they reckoned there was maybe 150 to 200 people present on the night. When the fire started, there was commotion. Naturally enough, the lights went out, there was darkness. They were told to stay calm, not to get too excited, which they did. But then the fire escalated. They got out. Luckily enough, my father had burns to his eyebrows, and his bootlaces and that were burnt. And his friend, Jack Fehan, he had an injury to his arm, a burn on his arm. There was another man with them by the name of Edward Stack. He was 22, and unlike most of the victims, he wasn't a local. He was from Douar in County Kerry, and he had come working as a farm labourer locally. He came to the film with them on the night, and my father recalled that he had a new suit. He wore a new suit on the night for the first and only time.
1: Jerry Keyes is one of the organisers of this weekend's commemorative events, and he says it's important to recognise the lives of each one of the 48 victims who were taken too soon.
3: That's what we came together to do, because it's very important to us that they're remembered as people, not just numbers. It's easy to say there were 48 people, or there were so many men, or there were so many children, and the numbers are staggering. But it was very important for us that the people would be remembered as people who lived in the community, as people who are related to people in the community today, relatives, and their descendants still live among us. And we've contacted all of them, as many as we, each victim, we've spoken to all of their families. And, you know, it is important. People felt it's time to take their story, to record it, and to remember these people, and just get it out there that these were 48 people who had lives and who mattered, and just to show that they still matter to us today. And it was vital that their memory would be treated with sensitivity, and they get the dignity that their memory deserves on the occasion of their centenary.
1: An Post has also launched a new commemorative stamp in memory of those impacted by the tragedy. Aileen Mooney is Irish Stamps Manager and explains why they've decided to get involved in the commemorations.
4: An Post marks significant aspects of Irish life, past and present, on behalf of the state. We were asked by our Department of Culture, Communications and Sport to produce a stamp that would commemorate 100 years of Drumcolliher cinema disaster. This is, I suppose, a hugely significant moment in the history and heritage of the town of Drumcolliher. As we began to research the stamp and understand the impact of the deaths of 48 people, but also the survivors, and that held memory of those people in the town. And I think a difficult memory for people, and different stories and a lot of emotion around it that had never really been expressed fully.
1: Events are scheduled across

0: across the weekend here at Drumcolliher to remember all those 48 lives taken too soon on the 5th of September 1926.
1: And that was Elizabeth Hurst there reporting from Drumcolliher. And you know that story that you heard there about that young man from Douai, which is my own home parish, Edward Stack. He was last seen in his new suit. He stayed behind because he was helping young children. He was very tall and he was helping children, lifting children up to the window to get them out. Some really, really terrible stories. A terrible, terrible event that, as people down there would say, they're only able to talk about it now. It was so sensitive, they couldn't talk about it for generations, literally. Anyway, they're going to have a lot of events across this weekend, this centenary weekend, marking what happened, and hopefully I'll be down there myself.
2: Now, still to come, a new report finds Irish house prices are overvalued by 17%. That's cold comfort to house buyers at the moment. 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
13: On will tu clip a crate, egna hartness na planana kiana, the V van for na blina show, fike echten ye fuel air an art hash le fail a fringe vlak here. Big John draw meert ur no, our clanert nor na befa swillish, ye hint a sich lob, agus togri alienis blodra, food fight na carach. Fail a fringe vlak here, our achtalon quigugri and fail lord of V van for, pile all a shake fringefest.ie, mine hagen corla aliena, agus corla carach vlak here.
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0: I'm afraid, Florence, the dog days are very much with us. Subscription meals, doggy facials, matching coats, dog sitters booked months in advance, doggy daycare. Pampering pooches is big business, but has the mollycoddling of dogs simply gone too far? Well, we're joined now by Mary McCarthy, columnist with the Irish Independent, and a dog owner who feels she's pampered her pet a little too much, and also by Coralie Freeney, owner of Paw Seasons Dog Resort, see what they did there, and Spa in Arklow. Welcome to you both. Thanks for coming on Drive Time.
1: Thank you for having me, Colm.
0: I'm great to have you. Mary, we'll start with you first. You're a dog pamperer in recovery, so we'll pass the conch to you on this one. You can start off. When did you first realise it may have gone a bit far, Mary? Tell the group.
1: So, my name is Mary and I have a dachshund. My dog is 17 months and this has been going on now since she arrived, right? And it was actually quite recently, it was only kind of a few weeks ago, I realised how ridiculous I had become. Do you know the way your family can deliver the home truths like nobody else can, yes, right? My brother came to stay and he was like, Mary, what are you like? You know, he was like, what are you doing? I had this subscription dog meal service. So they deliver the food at the start of the month. You put it in the freezer. It's human quality, pricey, right? This, it's not just me now, in my defense, this service, I'm not going to mention it, but
0: these beautifully cooked, frozen packet meals. They come with all the packaging, the box comes, it's got it all. You'd eat it yourself if you were out of grub in the fridge.
1: I would eat it myself, I tell you. This is upmarket stuff, right? Actually set up by an Irish lad. I'll just add that in because I think it's kind of interesting. He was working in Goldman Sachs and himself and his colleague were like, look at all, I'd say now there.
0: And he's earning more now than he was then, probably.
1: Oh, listen, yeah, absolutely. But anyway, back to the pampered pets. So yes, what I have been doing, I've been getting these meals. I've been employing these dog trainers to help me. The dog is dressed up to the nines. I mean, she's got three winter coats like going into this season. And, you know, my brother was just looking at me and I was telling him, I was regaling him with the trouble I had actually in finding a dog sitter. It's very hard. Now, I live in Brussels. The kennels book up. I am not kidding you. I've already booked for next August. And the lady was like, oh, you're lucky you got a space. And I was like, what? They book up so far in advance. And then you have to get a dog sitter. And I had, Bo had gone on a trial with a dog sitter. And he had said to me, when he took her, he said, look, I've never said no to a dog. And the dog mafia down my local park had given me his number and said he's the nicest man. Anyway, he said he couldn't take Bo. But I won't go into the reasons
0: now. You broke him anyway.
1: She's a little bit
0: Bo
1: of a,
0: broke
1: she's
0: broke.
1: A problem dog, right? So I had such a, it was a such a palaver trying to get someone to mind her. And I eventually got this very, very expensive. I was telling my brother about the special service, this deluxe service. And he was like, you've lost it.
0: How much per day? Come on, throw it out there.
1: Oh, listen, well...
0: Come on, radical truth here. If you really want the help, Mary, radical truth.
1: It's money I don't have. I'd just like to add, I know people be listening going, what? Like, this one obviously has money to burn. Money I don't have. It was 175 a day. I know.
2: What?
1: Yes, wow. I know. But let me just add in, there was very intensive coaching because it's for problem dogs, right? So, you know, this guy, he's actually a child psychiatrist as well. So he was resetting Bo. Now, she's definitely a work in progress because she's taken a few steps back now since his return. But he did do great work with her. Anyway, long story short, my brother was like, this is crazy. This is crazy. He's got a very well-behaved dog. You know the way some dogs are just so well-behaved. And he was like, Luna is, you know, she gets the dry kibble in the morning and the evening. She's really well-behaved. There's none of this fancy stuff. And
0: see, that's what's wrong with Bo.
1: Than your dog.
0: It's the odious comparisons your brother was conducting that made Bo act up. You know, you don't have to be a child psychiatrist to see that.
2: Can I bring in Coralie Freeney? Coralie from Paw Seasons Dog Resort and Spa.
3: Thanks for having me on.
2: Coralie, can I just say, I've been looking at...
0: The puns are amazing.
2: I love them all. And I love them all. Bring them on. Coralie, I would happily move in to your Paw Seasons Dog Resort and Spa myself.
3: And well, unless you have a tail that wags and four paws, I'm sorry.
2: Can we just explain to people the service you are offering these pooches?
3: Okay. We're on

0: offering a holiday for each of our little babies. It's not a regular boarding facility. We try to offer a holiday. So they come down to us. Their humans are going off on their holiday to be pampered and looked after and have great fun. So we're offering the same thing for their babies coming down. So they can run around the meadow. They have their food. Just on a bow there. Did Mary say that she was only 17 months?
1: Yeah.
0: That's only a baby. You can't compare it. Mary, don't listen to your brother.
2: You can't
0: compare an older baby that's, you know, grown up with a family. Your baby's only little. She's only a little tot.
1: Coralie, I think you're selling Paw Seasons a little bit short there, because I'm looking at the services that you offer the dogs are in your care. I'm looking at our deluxe podicure with enriching pad and paw spa treatment with nail trim, if tolerated, and a file and paw pad trim.
0: They're blueberry facial.
1: Facial and massage.
3: Hang on till I pull on my dog disguise.
0: Well, I tell you what, they actually love us. If they don't have any dental problems, they actually love having the massage with the blueberry facial, because it just relaxes them. And then they have, while they're having their blueberry facial, I put on a Dead Sea mineral coat wrap. And it's beautiful. It just nourishes their skin. It's fantastic. And they're happier. They love it after they have their fluff dry afterwards, and their body butter and their little spruce of cologne. And then the next day, I let the coat settle for 24 hours, because it's much better in photographs afterwards. So 24 hours later, they have their photo shoot, and they all love their photo shoot. So we've a little studio made up, and they run up. I mean, we've got little guests that come here for a week, and they spend their whole time, because they know they're going to end up going up to the studio to get their photograph taken. And they spend the whole time scratching at the door to get in, to get it done.
3: Are they not traumatized going home?
0: So Not a bit. They have great sport. And they should have great sport, because you're having great sport on your holiday. So why can't your baby have a bit of crack too and enjoy themselves? They need it. They need it as much as you need it.
1: Coralie, can I ask how much this extraordinary service is costing?
0: It's €40 per night. And for stays, five nights and over, they get the full Paw Seasons pamper day and their photo shoot. Oh, they also get their magazine cover as well. So every
3: like a Vogue mock-up.
0: Oh yeah, they get like a Vogue or Vanity Fair or Rolling Bone is a favourite too.
3: Rolling Bone,
0: And they get their cover babies as well.
3: What about the Gertie guide? Would that work?
2: Very good.
0: We'll pass on that one.
3: Okay. Our producer is swinging his arm wild here to tell us we have crossed the time boundary, but Coralie Freeney, I know it's been wonderful talking to you both. Mary, you go.
0: Just one last word. Mary, don't listen to your brother. Pamper your baby.
2: Thank you.
0: Thank you.
3: Yeah, why start now, Mary?
2: Luna is eight as well, so, you know.
0: Yeah, well then, you know.
2: Dog.
3: Okay.
0: Well, she needs to be pampered too, because it sounds like your brother doesn't pamper her at all, so.
2: She's on a diet constantly.
0: Oh, no.
3: Our producer's going to have to lie down in a darkened room and be pampered too if we don't wrap up here. Coralie Freeney from Paw Seasons Dog Resort and Spa, and Mary McCarthy, columnist for the Irish Independent. Thanks for a very illuminating and educating insight into the world of pooch pampering.
1: Indeed. Now, still to come between now and 6 o'clock, economist David McWilliams gives us his verdict on Ireland's property market after an ESRI report finds that house prices are overvalued by 17%. And the newsagent's Lewis Goodall on another Reform UK donations controversy, plus from pampered pooches to Katie Taylor's farewell fight. The catch-up will bring us all up to speed. Now, a report, as I mentioned there, from the Economic and Social Research Institute has found that Irish property prices are 17%

0: percent overvalued. This probably won't be news for renters trying to get on the housing ladder or for those families hoping to upsize. We're joined now by Seamus McGrath, Fianna Fáil TD for Cork South Central, and by the party spokesperson and party spokesperson on housing, and by Conor Sheehan, Labour TD for Limerick and the Labour Party spokesperson on housing. Seamus, this comes back to supply, doesn't it? That there simply aren't enough houses available on the market for people to buy.
1: Yeah, good evening, Katie. Absolutely. Look, I think the ESRI report confirms in an evidential way what we all know in terms of high house prices, and that many purchasers are stretched to their limits and beyond in many cases, where they get family support, parental support and so on like that. It is all about supply, and the report confirms that we do have an acute shortage of houses, and there is a serious imbalance between supply and demand. I suppose it is important to point out that it does say, compared to the pre-2008 crash, for example, we don't have a credit bubble. We don't have the same concerns in relation to our financial system. That is far more solid, and there are better restrictions in place now. But there is still a very strong imbalance between supply and demand. And look, I think house prices are high. We all accept that. There has been some stabilisation in terms of the growth of house prices in recent months. In the first 7 months of this year, for example, they grew on an annual basis of 5.6%. That compares to 8.7% in 2024.
0: But at the same time, affordability remains
1: a very strong issue, and we know that.
0: Seamus, I mean, we're looking at the last ESRI report in 2024, that quarterly bulletin from the ESRI. At that stage, house prices were 10% overvalued. And we're only 2 years on now, and we're at 17% overvalued. This is a runaway train.
1: Yeah, so look, we recognise that there is significant growth in house prices, and it is a significant issue when it comes to affordability. We have to remember, Katie, that we effectively lost a decade in this country from 2009 to 2019, where we were building on average 10,000 houses per year. We have now turned that around. We have now seen very strong housing output. For example, in 2025, we built over 36,000 houses, and that was a 20% uplift on the previous year. It does have
0: Seamus, I'm going to just have to stop you there, because you can jump around in numbers and say it's a 20% uplift on the previous year. The previous year was 2024, when only 30,000 houses were built, despite the country being told, because it was an election year, that 40,000 houses had been built. So it's an uplift on a serious, massive miss of a target. And even the number that was built last year is way below the 50,000 houses a year that we know on a conservative estimate have to be built to meet demand.
1: Yeah, but we are making progress, Katie, and the report only out this week showed that we are building more houses per capita than any other country in the European Union, for example. We are spending more public money on housing than any other country, so we are putting as much into this as we can. Okay. And when you look at the likes of the National Development Plan, for example, where more than €1 on every three is being spent on housing output, when you look at the work that's being done by the Housing Activation Office, with over 82 projects funded only recently in relation to improving the infrastructure so that we can enable more development of houses, when you look at the likes of the Land Development Agency and the work that they're doing. So we fully accept we're not where we need to be. The housing plan sets out a target of over 300,000 houses between now and 2030. To do that, we need to be building an average of 50,000 houses per year. We're not at that point. We fully accept that, but every tool at our disposal is being used to try and increase output.
0: Let me bring in Conor then. Conor, you heard Seamus McGrath there. They're using every tool at their disposal to get the numbers up here.
2: Katie, we have one of the highest levels of public expenditure in terms of housing in the entire European Union, but we also have the poorest outcomes. And those aren't my words. Those are the words of the government's own Housing Commission report that was published 2.5 years ago that the government basically more or less buried. And I mean, I think this report is yet another example and indictment of how the government is failing, because house prices, rents and homelessness in this country have never been so high. And to go back to the Housing Commission report again, because I think that's really important, that estimated that conservatively there's an inbuilt deficit of 212,000 homes, but it could be as high as 256,000 homes. That's the deficit that's there. That's not reflected in Minister Brown's housing plan that he published last year. He has no annual targets for private sector housing delivery. He just has the overall target. And we also have a situation whereby government won't actually

0: acknowledge or accept the figure that the housing that the Housing Commission have given in terms of the deficit. And I think that that is at the heart of this, to actually accept and acknowledge that the problem is bigger than the government are publicly acknowledging, and that we actually need 60,000 homes a year. And yes, we are building more homes than any other country in the European Union, but we have a ginormous deficit. We have to be building a lot more than we're building.
1: Sorry to cut across you, Conor, but what would Labour do differently?
0: Well, I suppose the first thing that Labour would do differently is to actually look at some of the structural issues that are there, instead of just essentially throwing more cash at developers in the private sector. And a part of that involves, for example, looking at land speculation and looking at land hoarding. For example, the government, and I would move to immediately increase the residential zoned land tax. I would also move on the land value sharing scheme, which has been in loads of government housing plans, and which effectively means that you'd capture 25% of the uplift in value when land is zoned as residential. Because one of the big issues here is land hoarding and land speculation.
1: Well, let me put that.
0: Holmes made that statement really well earlier on in the week.
1: Yeah, Seamus, can I ask you about that? Because this is not today or yesterday we started talking about this as being a huge issue, which is driving up the price of development land. Why doesn't the government go further in attempting to tackle land hoarding? You've been pussyfooting around it.
2: No, I don't accept that, Katie. I mean, the residential zone land tax is very effective, and it is enabling, it is stimulating construction on land that had been hoarded up to now. It is working. We are seeing the evidence of that. And there is land being released now for construction that wasn't there up to now. We also obviously had the variation which took place this year in terms of freeing up additional land, which is very important. We recognise there has to be significant uplift in new builds, but also the government is very much focusing on addressing vacancy, for example. We have a high number of vacant properties across this country, and we've seen significant schemes there in terms of the vacant property refurbishment grant, the over-the-shop grant and so on like that. Over 16,000 vacant property grants actually awarded, which means that those properties were vacant for more than 2 years and now coming back into use. So yes, we need to increase our output of new builds, but we also need to maximise what we have. And from an environmental point of view and from other key metrics, when you bring back into use a vacant property, that is very significant, because you have services available, you generally have the infrastructure available and so on like that, and we are trying to come at it from that point of view as well. But I have to say there is a significant amount of activity taking place, and when you look at the subsidisation that the government is putting into place, Conor used the phrase throwing money at the private sector. We're certainly not doing that, but we are targeting incentives to try and ensure that we stimulate activity.
1: Yes,
2: because if you look at the apartment permissions in Dublin alone, for example, there are tens of thousands of apartment permissions which haven't been activated, but the government took decisive action in relation to, for example, a VAT measure in the last budget, in relation to design changes of apartments, and also a corporation tax measure. We have to ensure that we get a mix of housing output. It isn't all about three-bed semis, it's about a mix, and I know that point was made earlier as well today.
1: Indeed.
2: On one of the other
1: houses that are being built are not the houses that people want or need. And on that front as well, Seamus, can I just put to you that I think everyone would acknowledge that there has been an uplift in the number of houses being built, and that enormous amounts of money are being pumped into this sector now in order to get house building up. But when you see the population rising at the level it is, is there a moment where the government has to stand back and say, we cannot keep issuing work visas at the level we're issuing them, when we don't have the resources, and more specifically, the homes to put people into? Is it right to invite people to come here to work in circumstances where we don't have any affordable housing for them to live in?
2: Well, we have a strict policy in place in relation to work visas, and obviously there are critical skills there that we need in this country, whether it be in the health sector, the IT sector, the construction sector, and we have to ensure that we have those critical skills in place. So there is a system in place there where strict criteria have to be complied with to ensure that that work permit.
1: But does the availability of a home for them enter into it at all?
2: Well, of course it does. Well, many of the people coming in are helping us to develop homes and helping our housing output in terms of those with critical skills in the construction sector, whether they're professionals.

0: in the engineering, architecture, quantity surveyor fields, or whether they're actual tradesmen. As a government, we recognise that. But we also are moving to modern methods of construction, for example. Okay. And we are seeing a significant increase in that. And that's very important because we need to move to that place so that we can continue to pick up the pace in our housing output. And I have to say, the construction sector is very much embracing modern methods of construction, and we are seeing the evidence of that on a daily basis.
1: Okay, I'm going to have to leave it there for now. We will, of course, be talking about this again and again and again, unfortunately. But for now, many thanks to Conor Sheehan from Labour and to Fianna Fáil's Seamus McGrath.
2: Now, an undercover investigation by Channel 4 News filmed two senior Reform UK aides suggesting a way to get around electoral law to secure a foreign donation for the party. The two aides have since stepped down and the party has launched an investigation into the allegations. Leader of Reform Nigel Farage spoke earlier at the party's annual conference in Birmingham. He addressed the allegations. Have a listen.
3: Let me be clear. The party has done nothing wrong. Taken no illegal money. In fact, no money was taken at all. And we take compliance around donations very, very seriously. And I think all political parties now do take compliance seriously. Frankly, it was no choice. And we know that our donations will be looked at with more scrutiny than anybody else's.
2: A little chuckle there from Nigel Farage as he wraps up that piece in Birmingham a little earlier today. Well, with more on this, we're joined by Lewis Goodall, co-host of the News Agents podcast. Lewis, you're welcome to Drive Time.
4: Thank you very much.
2: He's laughing there in that clip. Is he happy?
4: No, he's not. I think that speaking to various Reform figures in Birmingham today, there's a mixture of exasperation and fury that this is the latest iteration of a series of corruption scandals, which is just plaguing the party now, and which we can see is having a serious effect on them in the polls, both in terms of Nigel Farage's personal ratings, which are now at the lowest as they've ever been, but also taking the sheen off what, you know, this time a year ago felt like an unalloyed, inevitable rise, which certainly has diminished over the course of the last 12 months, partly as a result of these scandals.
2: Can you remind listeners, Lewis, maybe for people who missed it, what happened here?
4: What we have here is an undercover sting operation, which was actually orchestrated and conducted by an independent organisation called Verbatim, but it was done with Channel 4 News, or at least Channel 4 News broadcast their work, where they, over the course of a year, filmed a series of undercover conversations with two of the most senior people in the Reform UK operation. A guy called James Orr, who's a quite eccentric figure, sort of theologian by background, but has deep links within the radical right across the world, close friend of JD Vance, among others. He was the head of policy until this morning for the party. And a guy called Dan Jukes. These are not household names, but they are big, big figures in Reform. Dan Jukes himself has worked for, basically as Farage's right-hand man for the best part of 10 to 15 years. They were filmed discussing and orchestrating an attempt by what appeared to them to be a foreign entity, two Americans, who wanted to give money to Reform by way of paying for polls which were helpful for the party. The problem with that is that if this is coming from abroad, which these people were purporting to be, then that is illegal under UK party law. You cannot accept money for party political or campaigning purposes or for paying for polls if the money is from abroad. The way they were getting around that in this sting was to say, well, we've got a US donor, but his son lives in the UK. The money flows from the US donor to the UK son. And it isn't just about the letter of the law. It's the way that these two aides were describing it. They were literally using terms like, let's keep it off the books. Let's keep it secret. Let's keep it clandestine. Nobody need ever know. So whatever the details of it, the aura of that, the vibe of that, to use those sort of words, well, frankly, I think it's fair for anybody listening would conclude that it doesn't pass the sniff test.
2: You're describing them as aides and senior Reform UK or former senior Reform UK figures there. Nigel Farage has been at pains to describe them as contractors all day, saying this had nothing to do with the party, nothing to see here.
4: Yeah, I mean, it makes it sound like they were sort of popping around to mow the lawn or do some painting and decorating, doesn't it? That is a sleight of hand by Farage for obvious reasons. As I say, we're talking here about the party's head of policy and talking about a guy who, Dan Jukes, well, I've known for a long time, but has been in and around Farage and the Farage's circle, almost like a prodigal son, for, as I say, the best part of 10 to 15 years. We're not talking about some eccentric figures here off in some sort of outer orbit ring of the party. We're talking about two people right. absolutely central to it. And of course, this might not be so damaging were it not for the fact that there have been a string of other stories, including Farage himself, which concern party finances, a personal donation of £5 million that Farage himself did not declare, which was given to him by a very wealthy billionaire crypto backer of the party. So there's this sort of ambient noise around the party at the moment, which is one of scandal and one of not having its house in order, which obviously most voters, they're not going to listen to the details, they're not going to understand every in and out of the story, but there is just a sort of whiff that can dog a party and become endemic. And I think that's the danger for them at the moment.
2: Lewis, thanks a million for joining us. That's Lewis Goodall, co-host of the News Agents podcast there.
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0: Yes, Fontaines DC there, of course, from headlining Electric Picnic, Reading and Leeds, and announcing gigs all over the world, to selling out two nights in Slane Castle. Have they quietly become one of the biggest bands on the planet? And where do they rank among the other great artists who have played Slane? Well, for more on this, we are joined by Simon Marr, founder of 8radio.com. Simon, I mean, they're obviously huge right now. We've been talking about the next U2 for as long as we've had U2. Have we found them?
1: I don't know if we found the next U2, but definitely for this I suppose this decade, we found one of the last huge bands. Bands just aren't a thing at the moment. And it's that whole idea that now we have a band. And I think it's been part of what's made them grow so fast is the fact that we're desperately searching for really, really good bands. And in Fontaines, we've found one.
2: Okay, I'd like their scrappy young upstarts, their first kind of punk album Doggerel is like, great. It passes the old grey whistle test on a lot of tunes. And now they're in a billing on a festival in New Jersey, right? And they're top billing. And somewhere down below them is Kim Gordon from Sonic Youth and Pixies, which would have been like major influences on them. They must be pinching themselves.
1: Yeah, but you can't be surprised. You're like, for what has happened to them in the space of 7-8 years?
0: Well, go back to their origin story is fantastic as well.
1: Oh yeah, that is as regular and as ordinary as a band, gets. And I work in Ballyferma College, so where so many bands and rock school acts have come out of over the years, and they came out of BIM, and they got to a point where now there's a picture of Green and Fontaines
2: DC, which was up within about

0: 18 months of them leaving the place.
1: Absolutely. I was going to say there's an instant nature to it, but probably with the way that music is produced and music appears and music is used and consumed now, it's probably really, really shortened everything as it goes along. The worry is at the other end. The worry is always at the other end, is that when these things happen at such a rate, does it happen down the slide as well?
2: They timed the Slane announcement brilliantly,
1: perfectly,
2: of course.
1: Yes.
2: Yeah. And but selling out two Slanes, that's pretty something, isn't it?
1: Oh, it is. No, that's proper sales, you know. And when you get into that whole world of how many tickets can you sell, and we've talked on the programme here before about that difficulty that we have in somewhere like Dublin, that there's, you kind of get venues up to about 2,000, and then the next hop is really the Three Arena, and then after that you're into the Malahides and stuff of this world and the Marley Parks, but then you're up to 80,000. And to do that twice, to sell 160,000 tickets plus basically an entire UK tour over the space of 48 hours, that really, really is something.
0: All right. It was I was watching the Fontaines DC on Reading.
1: Yeah, and, same here.
0: Green Chatton was wearing this Mogwai t-shirt, which is kind of done in the style of a kind of a Celtic-esque jersey. But I was just struck the inventiveness people have to get into with regard to the merch and the size of the venues they have to sell out is more important than ever in the modern era, more important than it even would have been for the big bands that played Slane before, because streaming gets them nothing.
1: Oh, absolutely. You know, and we live in a land where people talk about, look, I love my streaming, but I want cheap gig tickets. Like, you know, the two of those can't exist together. You know, if you want really good bands and really good productions, you know, you're going to have to go and spend the money on the tickets. But the pressure will always be there to sell out those big venues and to move, to take that step, I suppose, from the relatively small arena up to the big arena, but then up to something like Slane. And Slane was always viewed as being something for icons, you know, that icons would go and play there. But now it's a case of, okay, if you are big enough, if you're riding a wave, you know, and you can sell 160,000 tickets, then do it. You are more than worthy of Slane.
2: In your, you've been to Slane, I'm sure, more than most of us. Which was the best gig?
1: Yeah, the first gig I was ever at in Slane was REM in 1995. So I missed the majority of Oasis set back then, because I think I was walking in the way that people do when they go to Slane. I was walking from Navan or Trim to get in to get the gates of Slane. I saw the Chili Peppers in 2003, which I thought was pretty good. And I was particularly surprised by how good Kings of Leon were in 2011. And 2011 was the last time I was there, and was really, really tempted to be there. But I was in the queue with the 4,000 people or whatever it was when I went on to Ticketmaster to get my tickets for next year. So I will absolutely be there for Fontaines.
0: Okay, people were a bit sniffy about Luke Combs. But the thing about Slane now seems to be, if you can fill it, you can play it.
1: Absolutely, and you are completely worthy of it. Like, it is incredibly impressive for any band or artist, and whether you're Harry Styles or whether you're Luke Combs or whether you're Fontaines or whether you're, you know, Madonna or Springsteen or Bowie or Queen or whatever it was back then, if you can sell those tickets, if you can sell 160,000 tickets, you deserve enormous credit for that. And you know, for people who's going, anybody who watched the Reading show last week or has seen a Fontaines gig before, is that you're going to go and you're going to have a really, really good night with a band on the absolute top of their game.
2: Also talk, just mentioning Slane, Oasis, the lads might be back.
1: Yeah, I wouldn't be in the least bit surprised now if they also played Slane. You know,
0: like two Slane weekends.
1: I wouldn't honestly be surprised, because there's so few places that a band like Oasis can play. You know, is that I can never see them in the Aviva, possibly a return to Croker for them, but I think they were pretty much one of their last gigs ever. There was within 7 or 8 weeks of when they broke up originally in 2009, they played Slane. So I would not be in the least bit surprised to see a second weekend of Slane gigs for Oasis.
0: I mean, the good thing about the Slane gig is it's got this cachet with Irish music audiences that, you know, do you remember Thin Lizzy at Slane? Yeah. I don't, for the record, or, you know, Dylan or Bowie or these kind of things. For the Fontaines DC to be, you know, putting on a memorable event that'll be talked about in years to come is just a huge medal on the chest.
1: It is, and it's a piece of history. It's to be able to say that, yeah, we did it, you know, within 7 or 8 years of us forming, you know, we released 5 albums, we played Reading, we played Leeds, they'll probably play Glastonbury next year, and we sold out two nights in Slane. It's pretty impressive.
2: Pretty impressive indeed. Simon Marr, founder of 8radio.com, thank you very much for joining us on that. And just quickly before we go to the break, development in that trial of Lindsay Clancy. A judge has declared a mistrial today in the high profile case of the American woman who killed her three children. But the decision has been put on hold to allow the defense

0: defence to appeal the decision. Judge William Sullivan said he was freezing his mistrial ruling in the trial of Lindsay Clancy for 1 hour to allow her lawyer to file an appeal with a higher court. So we will bring you more on that later on in the show.
1: Now, coming up in a few minutes, economist David McWilliams gives us his verdict on Ireland's property market, which, as you heard there, says the ESRI report said houses are overvalued by 17%.
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1: Property prices overvalued by 17%. Should we be worried? We'll ask economist and podcaster David McWilliams.
0: Katie Taylor's big farewell fight. We'll preview the fighter's form.
1: And the big stories of the week that got you talking in our Friday catch-up.
0: But first, the news read now by Ray Kennedy.
8: Thank you, Katie, and good evening from the newsroom. Investigations are underway into a collision involving a train and a car in County Mayo in which a 12-year-old boy died last night. The incident occurred on the Dublin to Westport rail line near Ballyhaunis. The driver of the car has been treated in hospital. Our Western correspondent, Pat McGrath.
9: There's a feeling of immense sadness around Ballyhaunis and the wider Mayo area after last night's accident. The deceased boy was a sixth class pupil at a local national school. He died when the car he was a passenger in was in collision with a train at Kilty Bow Level Crossing, a short distance outside the town. The driver of the car, a man in his late 40s, sustained non-life-threatening injuries. Local parish priest Father Stephen Farraher related this afternoon how the young boy had been photographed just days ago with the Sam Maguire Trophy. He contrasted the joy of Mayo's footballing success with the tragedy that had visited the area today. Ballyhaunis GAA has cancelled training sessions and all scheduled matches until further notice as a mark of respect to the boy and his family. As well as a Gartha inquiry into the incident, separate probes are being undertaken by Éireannróid Éireann and the Rail Accident Investigation Unit of the Department of Transport. Pat McGrath, RTE News, Ballyhaunis, County Mayo.
8: In the United States, a lawyer for a 36-year-old woman charged with murdering her three young children in Massachusetts in 2023 has been given 1 hour to file an appeal after the judge indicated his intention to declare a mistrial. It follows a note received from the jury stating that it was unable to come to a unanimous decision. Lindsay Clancy does not deny killing her two sons and daughter, but has pleaded not guilty. Her lawyers have argued that she should not be held criminally responsible because she was suffering from postpartum psychosis. In Nepal, rescuers have pulled two survivors from a tunnel linked to a hydropower station more than a week after flash flooding impacted a region bordering Tibet. More than 1,300 people are known to have died and over 5,000 are still missing. Our correspondent Fiona Mitchell.
10: Those searches for some 900 workers believed trapped in tunnels related to six hydropower projects along Nepal's Trishuli River have been ongoing for 9 days now. Until this morning, there was no confirmation that anyone had survived the wall of ice, mud and rock that swept through the valley last week. but two workers pulled

0: From the tunnel earlier have given search teams a flicker of hope that other survivors might still be found. One of those rescued described how he had tried to get everyone out safely as they became aware of the disaster unfolding around them. But Sanjay Sah said the speed at which the landslide moved had left him trapped, adding that he had been in contact with three or four more people in the tunnel, while others could still be alive deeper in its reaches.
1: The latest figures from the Central Statistics Office indicate that the Irish economy grew by 3.1% in the first 6 months of this year. The strong performance was driven by personal spending, which was up 2.8% between January and June. Our economics and public affairs editor, David Murphy.
2: These figures show the domestic economy is growing robustly. It puts the government in a relatively strong position ahead of the budget, which will be announced on October the 6th. However, volatile output from multinationals resulted in a 7% fall in gross domestic product, a measure of the economy which includes foreign-owned companies. This was caused by a surge in pharmaceutical exports in March 2025, which wasn't repeated this year.
1: The leader of Reform UK, Nigel Farage, has denied that his party has broken any laws or taken illegal money following fresh allegations of unlawful political funding. He dismissed suggestions that the party had previously taken disguised donations from foreign sources as loose pub talk and said the claims were simply not true. The allegations aired by Channel 4 News were based on covert filming by undercover reporters posing as an American financier and his UK-based son in conversation with two senior party aides. Both officials stood down this morning and Reform has launched an internal investigation. In a statement, the UK's Electoral Commission said it was considering all relevant information and was in contact with London's Met Police. Speaking to reporters at his party's conference in Birmingham, Mr. Farage said Reform did not commission opinion polls referred to in the report, and he said the footage by the group verbatim investigations was an exercise in entrapment.
3: Donations from the names that were mentioned had not occurred, don't exist on the Ofcom site, don't exist in our accounts. And whilst I'm aware that our people were pushed and pushed and pushed into saying these things, the comments were injudicious at best. Neither of these men was authorised to act in that way. Accordingly, they've stepped down pending an investigation. And I emphasise again, Reform has broken no law, and we take compliance around donations very, very seriously.
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1: Scattered showers this evening, most frequent and heaviest in the north and west. Clear spells and scattered showers at first tonight will become isolated later. Patches of mist will form as southwest to west winds become light. Lowest temperatures 8 to 13 degrees.
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6: With your traffic and travel update, I'm Louise Herity. In travel news, Irish Rail have advised that there are some delays on services between Houston and Westport following an incident last night. In Dublin, the M50 northbound is busy from junction 11 Tala to junction 9 Red Cow. The M50 southbound is slow between junction 4 Ballymun and junction 6 Blanchardstown. In Limerick, the N21 is very heavy westbound between the N20 interchange and Clonunion, with the reports of an incident on the route. And in Cork, the Kinsale Road northbound is slow before the Grange Road junction, and there are delays on the N25 westbound between junction 5 Middleton and the Lakeview roundabout. That's your latest traffic update.
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8: Now, everybody knew houses were expensive. House prices are overvalued here. The new ESRI research has warned that property prices are 17% overvalued, and they warned the situation warranted, quote, continued monitoring. At issue, they say, affordability and supply, and the burden is falling hardest on middle-income households. Well, Drive Time's own Joshua Byrne has been out asking the public what they think of these revelations about the housing market.
9: Yeah, I suppose just for young people trying to buy houses at the moment, myself and my friend here are trying to look for houses and it's just impossible. I'm working in a public job that would have about 5 years ago been classified as a median salary, and at the moment it's

0: now in the low end, and those salaries are capped. So, I mean, myself and my partner wouldn't even get a mortgage at the moment to buy in Dublin. So I suppose it's just very disappointing that the government aren't doing anything to try and help with that.
1: Yeah, I'm the same. I'm in a public service job and kind of no prospects of buying a house anytime soon. I'm like 8 years working at this stage and come from Dublin, and like I'd love to settle in Dublin, but the price is just too high. And yeah, as my friend said, I just love the government to do something about it and help us out a bit.
2: The housing situation in Ireland is a complete mess. You know, there's lots of reasons, like this inflated price of land, profits that developers have to make. It all contributes to houses being overpriced. It's very complex, I think, really, to be honest. It is the younger people, you know, people who want to get married, who want to settle down, want to build houses, that are suffering.
3: I mean, surely if I manage to get like a mortgage or something, like, and pay it off over time, but I do think the prices are ridiculous. I don't think it is normal, but with inflation and everything, like, we can't really do much, so...
4: 17% too ridiculous, it seems, according to that ESRI research. Well, to delve further into this, we're joined by David McWilliams, economist, podcaster and director of the Kilconomics Festival. David, good evening to you.
5: Tom, how are you?
4: Look, we've known that prices have been going up for quite some time, but this finding of 17% overvalued, David, any surprise to you?
5: No, actually, Colm, this is not surprising at all. In fact, listen to the vox pop there. It's very clear that the people who are suffering are younger people, younger working people, people trying to get, basically people trying to get on the first and second phase of being an adult. You move out of your home, you move out of your parents' home, you try and settle down, etc. I mean, in effect, Colm, it's not that complex. We have too many people, too few homes. So the solution has to be found on both sides. One is, we need to build more houses quickly. We can talk about that. That's the supply issue. And the other issue is when the population is expanding at such a rapid rate, at a time when we know that housing supply is so constrained and we can't build as many houses as we need. In fact, we probably need a city the size of Waterford built every year for the next 25 years to make this housing problem manageable. So that's the extent of the problem.
4: Okay.
5: But when you have, well, but I think just call it just one last thing.
4: Yeah, sure.
5: When you have very, very significant levels of immigration on top of a housing situation stuck, what you're going to get is extreme housing prices positions. You're going to get extreme increases in prices. And also, one last thing is prices are only an indicator of the underlying problem, which your vox pop picked up there.
4: So, look, you know, supply is one aspect, obviously, you know, supply and demand, the inflationary impact of that. I think most people can get that. But then, you know, wages for the people in the middle who, you know, the last time we had runaway property inflation could still access money because the banks were over-lending. That's not happening at the moment.
5: Yes, their income, that's not happening.
4: It's not their incomes that are driving this up. So what money is pumping the prices up to a point where properties are 17% overvalued and some people are paying it?
5: Well, again, you have to come back to the basic idea. The last time around, it was, as you said, far too much credit. That was the problem in Ireland. This time, it's far too many people. And of course, the problem with credit is when credit adjusts quickly, it disappears overnight, as we saw in 2007, 2008, 2009. Now we're in a much more slower cycle. But you ask, like, where is the money that's driving up the prices, right? You don't necessarily, when the market is so dysfunctional, you don't need a wall of money to push prices up. Why? Because there's so little supply. All you need is a tiny amount of extra cash that pushes prices up. So again, what you're looking at, Colm, is something that has been, as I'd like to say, the housing crisis now is middle-aged in Ireland. It's not yesterday. It's not the day before. This has been going on for the last four decades. But the first part of that, we built too many houses in the wrong places. Now we have far too few houses in the right places.
4: Okay.
5: But the question then is, what are we going to do about it?
4: I mean, you're talking about a couple of dynamics there. You know, supply is under delivering, and you know there's been a lot of discussion.

discussion about that. We were talking to Glenveagh Homes during the week. They reckon things could reach about 50,000 per year if there was a certain kinks in the situation ironed out. They think legislation is fine, but there are other bottlenecks like resourcing, planning, and maybe the certification

0: that? Would the IDA have to submit, kind of business cases to government based on the housing impact of any potential foreign direct investment in different parts of the country? How do you deal with that aspect of things?
1: Yeah, well, I think that, you know, we've got to look at the number one issue. Every single survey is for the electorate is house prices. House costs. But the question is, all policy should therefore be directed at trying to reduce this. But consequently, you say, well, look, if we're going to have a policy that gives visas to, let's say, we had 100,000 immigration last year, we had 60,000 emigration, so we have a sort of a situation where the population is rising very, very rapidly. Is it consistent with actually bringing down house prices? So the question is, forget the IDA for a second. You have to think, what policy or set of policies where each individual department is talking to each other? So the Department of Justice that's giving out visas is talking to the Department of Housing and saying, look, if we give out all these visas, where are we going to put these people? And if the Department of Housing says, well, we've nowhere to put them, well, then you say, well, hold on a second. Stop running the economy so hot, because if you're dictated by only direct foreign investment, if you're dictated by only the concerns of the corporate sector, for example, because you're worried about the taxation that comes with, who pays the bill? It's your young people. Somebody picks up the bill at the end of the day. We know, Colin, that the people who are emigrating from Ireland are young, educated Irish people. They are leaving and they are voting with their feet. Why? Because, as you heard, young public servants can't get a place to live. So the key thing is, make one policy your Northern Star. And if that policy is housing, then make sure that everything is consistent with
0: okay.
1: that.
0: All right. Well,
1: and if that means reducing...
0: Let's just take
1: immigration, do it.
0: Okay, but look, if housing is your North Star, let's take, for example, one of the models that's been put out there to solve the housing problem. People have said, look, there's the Vienna model. You build social housing, people have access to that social housing. You know, in some other models, the rent people pay will be related to their income. That requires massive capital investment by the state. If the state is to have the means to make massive capital investment with the demands on the tax situation, the readiest form of tax coming in is from the foreign direct investment. The foreign direct investment, the people behind that, the big multinationals, are saying Ireland has a housing problem. So it's kind of chicken and egg. If the housing problem isn't solved, the foreign direct investment, Ireland won't be as attractive a location, and the tax revenue generated by that will fall, and the state's ability to make capital investments will be constrained.
1: Well, first of all, you mentioned Vienna. So Vienna has had social housing since the 1920s, all the way through the 40s, 50s, 60s, 70s, into the 80s. At very, very few stages was the population of Vienna rising so dramatically that
0: I have to step in.
1: That's
0: there,
1: the
0: David. No, in fairness, David, the reason that this model was introduced in Vienna was because post-First World War, there were massive immigration from other parts of the Austro-Hungarian Empire, and the social model in Vienna was built precisely in response to a massive increase in the population of Vienna,
1: which then fell very rapidly after the Second World War, if you want to get into the dynamics of Vienna.
0: I know, but the model was conceived of at a time when the population was rapidly rising. So,
1: My point is, Colin, we cannot have a discussion about housing without having a discussion about the demand for housing. And part of the demand for housing is the population dynamic. And once we start looking at the population dynamic, we've got to say, is this consistent with bringing down house prices? If it is not consistent with bringing down house prices, then it requires a conversation and a policy to be implemented. If, on the other hand, we decide that the objective of all Irish policy is to maximise tax revenue, then everything else will actually fall into secondary line. And one of those things will be house prices. And of course, what you will see then is that the people who will suffer most are the people who you've interviewed on your Vox Pop, who are young workers. So we really need to be, I would say, kind of adult about this.
0: Okay.
1: And say, if your North Star

0: housing, build all policies around that. If your North Star is taxation, build all policies around that. But if it's housing, and this is what we're talking about, consequently, what you have to do is you have to say, okay, we've got supply and demand. Both of those have to be addressed together.
1: Okay, look, David, thanks a million for your insights on that. That's David McWilliams, podcaster, economist and director of Kilconomics. That Kilconomics Festival takes place between Friday the 6th and Sunday the 8th of November in Kilkenny.
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2: Now we're going to cross over to the States, where the murder trial of Lindsay Clancy, the Massachusetts mother accused of murdering her three children, is now officially deadlocked. 36-year-old Clancy, who does not deny killing her children but has argued that she should not be held legally responsible due to postpartum psychosis. This is the seventh day of deliberations where the jury must reach a unanimous verdict in order to convict a defendant. Lindsay Clancy's lawyer is filing a last-ditch appeal before the judge declares a mistrial in this murder case. We're joined now by Harriet Alexander, the US-based journalist. Harriet, it's day seven of jury deliberation, and it's been a very eventful day, hasn't it?
12: It has indeed, yes. So what has happened is that about an hour ago, the jury sent another note to the judge. This is one of several they've sent. And this one said, "It is with a heavy heart that we report that we're unable to come to a unanimous decision and will not be able to." And so the judge said that that he was inclined to declare a mistrial. But then what happened was that the defense counsel counsel, Kevin Reddington, he said that he wanted leave to appeal, basically to keep the trial going, because he believes that there is one holdout who is effectively not playing by the rules, not listening to the rule of the law. And so where we are now, Katie, is that we are waiting for this decision. The judge gave the defense 1 hour to see whether proceedings should continue. And if they continue, the jurors will be brought back and asked to carry on their deliberations, and they could carry on until next week.
2: So do we know for sure then that that is the situation, that there is just one holdout juror, as you say there, that is not going along with the other 11?
12: That is certainly what Kevin Reddington, the defence attorney, has been saying. He says that there is one person, and actually yesterday he asked the judge to remove this one person, which is extraordinary. He said that this one person was disregarding the law about reasonable doubt. The judge said that he was not able to do that. So, you know, this is what the defence is saying. Now, the prosecution would very much like a mistrial to be declared, because then they can try and push for another prosecution, and they will have the advantage because they've already seen the arguments that the defence is going to make.
2: And obviously, as Kevin Reddington is pushing for this juror to be taken out of the picture, the other 11 are likely, we understand, for an acquittal.
12: We don't know. So, I mean, the only people who actually know that are the jurors inside the jury room. So, you know, it's going to be fascinating, isn't it, afterwards when all this comes out, to find out how the jury was split. But we don't know that particular detail.
2: OK, indeed. Many thanks for that. That's Harriet Alexander, US-based journalist there, speaking to us from Massachusetts. Now, moving on, weather is changeable and unsettled over the next few days, with scattered showers and gusty westerly winds. But the main concern for many is, will the weather have any impact on the historic final Katie Taylor fight tomorrow in Croke Park? Michelle Dillon is a meteorologist with Met Éireann, and she has come into studio to us. Michelle, thanks for coming in. A lot of people wondering about this all week and worrying about it. Is the weather going to be another thing Katie Taylor will have to worry about for tomorrow evening?
13: It doesn't look like that. No, not at all. Oh. So it's breezy today. We've had some scattered showers, some brighter sunny spells. Those winds are going to ease tonight. It's going to become mostly dry. So as you read there, it is changeable. So we're in a changeable pattern of weather. So what's happening then, there's low pressure in the Atlantic tomorrow. That's going to be sending in a warm front gradually from the southwest. So what that's going to do is going to bring some rain and drizzle up slowly from the southwest, also bring some milder temperatures. Now, the rain and drizzle looks like it'll be very light and patchy when it gets further to the east, and it may not arrive there until, you know, maybe 10, 11 o'clock. And it's just a few spots of light rain and drizzle, so probably will arrive later on in the evening, but it's going to be a very mild, balmy evening, mostly dry conditions, and we'll have had temperatures around 20 degrees during the day. They're only going to drop to around 16, 17 degrees. So it's a pleasant evening, really. Chance of a few spots of light rain and drizzle later on.
2: Well, I'm sure that'll come as a big relief to the 80,000 people who will be trooping into Croke Park for that fight tomorrow evening. Many thanks for that.
13: You're welcome.
2: Michelle Dillon there from Met Éireann. Now, of course, the excitement is building ahead of that fight tomorrow. Katie Taylor facing an undefeated French opponent, Flora Pilly, in Croke Park, a final act to her trailblazing career. Tonight, the two will face off for their way in on the front square at Trinity College Dublin ahead of that fight. Katie expected to weigh in very shortly now, just after 6 p.m. this evening. Siobhan Madigan from RTE Sport is in Trinity College waiting for the arrival of the two boxers, and she joins us now. Siobhan, what's the mood like there?
14: Katie, yeah, welcome along to Trinity College Dublin, and as you say, the crowd are just beginning to gather. They're coming in off the Nassau Street entrance. Of course, this is a ticketed event, so they know the crowd that they're expecting, and they're well catered for it. The final touches are just going to the stage at the moment, and I see the scales just arriving over my left hand shoulder, and that will tell the tale of the tape ahead of tomorrow's much anticipated farewell for Katie Taylor. The final outing, the final final act of what's been a really, really glorious career, spanning all the way back to October the 31st, 2001, when she first donned a pair of gloves and fought in the National Stadium. Who would have ever thought that night that it would all culminate in front of 83,000 perhaps plus tomorrow night in Croke Park?
15: Yeah, and Siobhan, you've been following Katie's career from the very beginning. How different does this final fight feel compared to the many others that you will have had a ringside seat to?
14: There is a different sort of feeling to it, Katie, it has to be said, because of the vast amount of interest in this contest. When tickets went on sale for Katie Taylor and Flora Pilley, there was no other contest announced at the time. Tickets went on sale, and within 17 minutes they were sold out. Ticketmaster tell us they could have sold five times the amount of tickets. And if you think of Coldplay and Garth Brooks and all the headline acts that have played from around the world in Croke Park in the last 5 or 6 or 7 even years, they probably would have struggled to sell Croke Park out five nights. Katie Taylor could have done it on her own without any bells and whistles. But in the build-up of fight week, yes, there is a lot more of a relaxed feeling about it, because boxers themselves don't have to sell tickets. You don't have to sell this fight. The interest is there. The public want to give back to Katie Taylor what she has given to them over the last 20 years. It's a very, very special night. Katie herself, in the early part of the week, seemed very, very relaxed, but she's now in fight mode. She took herself away from the media yesterday following her public workout on Wednesday. She took herself away, done the final bits of preparations with her coach, Ross Enemy. She had some family time last night. And today she'll be going through her final routine for that final time before, I suppose, emotionally having to get herself prepared to make that walk into the ring in Croke Park tomorrow night, because it's a very, very long walk. You know, where some of us are used to looking at a professional boxing quite a lot, and the ring walk was always a very special thing, but it was always quite a short thing. Tomorrow night she has to come from under the stands, under the Hogan stand, and walk all the way to the centre of the pitch to climb between the ropes for that final time. It's a long, long journey, soaking up the atmosphere, taking the adulation of the thousands that's going to be in attendance, and what's going to go through her mind, how's she going to control herself, because moments after that the opening bell will go and Flora Pilley is here to try and cause an upset. I saw a banner passing Croke Park today saying that miracles only happen in Croke Park once a year, and I hope Flora Pilley believes that, because Mayo won the All-Ireland.
15: Siobhan, many thanks for that. An exciting evening there, and an exciting evening tomorrow evening in Croke Park. That is Siobhan Madigan from RT Sport.
1: Yeah, for sure. Maybe Katie Taylor, the voice of the young Katie Taylor, will be ringing in her ears that she was going to be world number one. Well, she is. It's whether she retains that tomorrow. Best of luck to her. Now, still to come, fare increases, pampered pooches, daily showering, congestion hell. The catch up on the stories of the week will be coming soon. Achanish Toshin on the Frieshgale to the Nocta, the Paddy O'Griffa.
16: Gurmaga the Chalam and Gaspalo Yeri. Tona Gordi, Glanunt Lena Good Fistry in you, Madelish and Tim Pishta, Horl Emela Hauna Shagunde, we orid, nor a Mario Bocholo Govlin de Glish, Agus Gortiu Farsen at the Hadi, being Bocholo Gafaric, Tastels of Gore, nor the Welsh Tain Agus Train Finichela, Elina Train of Chahar and the Mart, Gablog Clea, Gagadit Rivenui Clug, a raid. Honig Medu got 3.1 clean gate at Yale Lager Natida Shaw, the gate shave vegan Vlinshaw, the rare figure is sternly unbelieve I fixed that drive. We ordu got 0.8 clean gate at Hatichas Parsonta, the gate lagon Vlain, and we ordu got 1.8 clean gate at Arnold Intida and Yale Lager. Lady in the figure of Hamagor, a light of a shot being gate at all Tarigot in Tida, no GDP, Mars Varened, figure including Tunkhor Nagolach the actor Naka. 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
2: With your traffic and travel news, I'm Louise Herity. In Dublin, there is a breakdown on the M50 southbound before Junction 9 Red Cow and traffic is slow. In Cork, the Carrow-Grahan Road westbound is busy approaching the Tower Road Junction. In Limerick, the N21 westbound is slow from the N20 interchange to Adair Village. And finally, in travel news, the train line has reopened between Westport and Athlone following an incident, but there may be some delays on the route. That's your latest traffic update.
3: 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We'll be back with the catch up after these.
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5: Who was the real Judy Garland? 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
2: Now, time again for the Friday catch-up, and joining us to talk through the stories of the week that got you talking are writer and broadcaster Maya Dunphy and former Paralympian Ellen Keane. Thanks a million for coming in.
3: Thanks for having us.
2: Look, if you weren't enthusiastic about Katie Taylor before hearing Siobhan Madigan, you surely were afterwards, because tomorrow sees one of the biggest, if not the best sporting event of the year, as Katie Taylor signs off her boxing career at Croke Park. Now, talking earlier this week, Katie touched on what her legacy might be.
4: I had to actually disguise myself as a boy to actually get a few fights. I was walking to some boxing gyms as a young girl, being snickered at and laughed at because here was this girl trying to be a boxer, and I had to earn people's respect along the way. I'm so happy and delighted that these young girls coming through now don't have to go through the same struggles and adversities that I had to go through, that the door is actually open for them. That to me is the greatest part about this legacy.
2: I'd love somebody to track down some of the young lads that sniggered her and find out what happened next. Katie Taylor, Maya.
3: Amazing. And you know, let's be honest, I mean, obviously boxing is not known for its humble stars, you know, in a world that's just driven by ego. She has stayed so humble and modest and loyal to the people who supported her. And I was reading this week about the letter she sent to Deirdre Gogarty in the mid-90s.
5: Ah, yeah, that's a
3: Did
5: great
3: you read
5: story.
3: About that? Yeah,
2: no,
3: so Deirdre
2: on,
3: was Ireland's first female professional world champion in 1997. Were you even born there, Ellen? Probably not.
5: You.
3: Oh, God. Well, I wasn't too. And she won the featherweight title in the US. And a then 10-year-old Katie Taylor wrote to her and said, amongst other things, "How did you do it when everyone tried to stop you?" And Deirdre replied to her and said, "If you keep working on it and keep showing your skills, somebody's going to say, we've got to let this girl box." And Katie has said that, look, that really spurred her on. And I think she's always tried to give that back to the next generation of encouraging younger girls again.
5: Yeah. I mean, in everything she's ever said, she's always been super conscious of what seeing her out there would mean to the kids that were coming behind her.
6: Yeah. And like my sporting career kind of coincided with her sporting career, and I was part of the Can't See, Can't Be 20 by 20 campaign. So I have seen the difference that exposure of women's sport makes to young people. And Katie was leading that charge. Like, Katie was leading the way with it. And even like my career, I went to my first Paralympics at 13, but I didn't really have a female role model. Like, I was too young for Sonia. And then my female role model was Katie, because Katie, like, it's wild to think that boxing wasn't in the Olympics for women.
3: Yes.
6: And then for 2012, for her to go out there and win the gold medal and fight for women to be included and fight for women's rights to be included in the sport. And just the legacy that she has created, not just in boxing, but for women in sport to say, why aren't you talking about me? Why aren't I included in this conversation? And I feel like as a female athlete, we're brave enough now to do that. And like, Katie has led the way.
2: And she's a former Irish international footballer.
3: people forget, don't
5: she's
3: they?
5: An overachiever.
2: She revealed back in about 3 years ago, I think one of her training teams said it recently again, back in about 2022, she fought two fights with a torn calf and had to completely change her style of boxing. Like, that's just beyond
3: I can't even walk with a stone in my shoe, for heaven's sake. Like, that's ludicrous. But it's actually not an exaggeration to say that she was largely responsible for women's boxing being included in the Olympics. She went over for the showcase fight in Chicago and just kind of disproved all their arguments about why women shouldn't be boxing. I mean, she had a huge hand in that too. But she's just, whatever the outcome tomorrow, her place in the history books is safe, isn't it?
5: Indeed. And I think that day, when Siobhan mentioned it there, selling out Croke Park in 17 minutes, I just was thinking, to be for Katie herself to get that call to say it's sold out after 17 minutes, it must have been some sense of, you know, because you just don't
2: was,
5: know. I mean, there was a lot of talk
2: doubt,
5: around.
2: Yeah.
3: But it feels like the recognition that she deserves. I mean, she's always spoken up for herself. And I know, what's the fella's name? Eddie Hearn.
6: Yeah.
3: I mean, and he said that she did start saying years ago, why am I not getting paid as much as this person or this person? I mean, she did start to stand up for herself. But it was brave to say, it's Croke Park or nothing. And I'm so glad she did. And it feels like the fitting send off.
6: It nearly
3: her.
6: Felt like just the history repeating itself of her having to be like, well, why not me if I was a male? Exactly.

0: Everyone would be like, yeah, Crow Park. And the fight, maybe it was part of the pantomime of trying to sell the tickets.
1: Maybe there was a bit of theatre involved.
0: But
1: it does feel like a great end to...
0: It's going to be so emotional. I'm going to be bawling.
1: Okay, from 17 minutes to sell out Crow Park to 17% higher. That is what house prices are overvalued by, according to ESRI now.
0: Another reason to be bawling.
1: Yeah, another reason to cry, Helen.
0: I know. And I am one of those, I'm 31, I'm one of those people who've moved home to try and save because the housing crisis is ridiculous. No person in their 30s shouldn't be able to afford a home if they have an income. And the effect I think this is going to have on the future generations, like the relationships, single people aren't going to get into relationships because they're going to go home to their parents' house. There's going to be a drop in birth rate because they have no relationships, so there's no families.
2: Oh God, you've thought that through. Jesus.
0: I'm experiencing it. I'm literally like thinking best case scenario. I went to go get my hair braided, not done, my hair braided at this lovely girl's house, and I walked in and I knew she owned the house. She was just a little, maybe we're the same age, but I was like, how did you afford this house? And she was like, oh, I bought it with my friend. So now I'm scouting out my friends to be like, who will I buy a house with? Because I can't buy a house on my own. Like it's really depressing.
2: Well, yeah, that's quite a big deal. But there was the research that came out 2 weeks ago from Chill Insurance. Do you remember it said that the average salary now, not the average, that you need to earn €108,000 to afford to buy a house in Dublin. Now, I don't know many people earning that kind of money at all. But it comes back down again to supply. And we're not catching it. We're missing our targets and we're just not catching up.
1: I mean, well, there's two things about that. One thing is, even if you did have the €108,000 salary now, would you be worried buying into a market if you know you're paying 17% or possibly more over, you know, the fundamental value of the property you're buying?
2: Yeah,
1: and, you know, that must be in the back of people's minds and saying, is this crazy? Am I crazy to do this? I'm tying myself into a 35-year mortgage here for something that maybe is 20% more expensive than it should be.
2: I have a friend who does not earn €100,000, but who was approved for a mortgage and has now stepped away for that reason. But she is now back in the renting cycle. And she's like, it's €2,800 a month she's paying for a two-bedroom apartment. So then there's that catch-22 that you're back in that.
3: You'd love to know where it's worse, because that's the kind of global figure, you know, 17%. But what houses in particular are the most overvalued? Because there must be swings and roundabouts. I remember moving house recently-ish the last 3 years and ringing around estate agents and saying, listen, if something of this spec comes up, can you ring me back? And things being fairly kind of, you know, tight for supply, obviously, that's the market. And the estate agent saying that second-hand properties in housing estates that were built in the 1990s in particular were attracting an awful lot of attention because the new housing regulations mean smaller gardens, higher density, so people want the bigger gardens there. And the second thing is the social and affordable housing provision in newer estates meant people, and this in the words, the estate agent, quote unquote, want to know who their neighbours are. So they're paying a premium, basically to avoid living in areas with a social and affordable housing.
2: Oh my
3: so you'd
2: goodness.
3: Wonder if those 90 second-hand houses are attracting, are even more overvalued because of that premium.
1: The other bigger question is, of course, and we've been talking and we talked about it at length in the show today, supply, we need to get supply up. But of course, we were building 90,000 homes back in the mid-noughties, and they were also wildly overpriced and overvalued.
2: Yeah.
1: So there is no like magic thing to say that if we build a lot more homes, that the prices are going to come down anytime
2: soon. Absolutely. I mean, there's a kind of joined up thinking as well with, you know, things like living above shops. My first flat was above a shop on Pier Street in Dublin. Mm. And now there's different laws that don't allow that. And there's so many city residences, wastes, people can't live above shops. And then there's a derelict town, empty houses. I mean, the last probably 18 months ago, the figure was over 4,000 in Dublin alone. I mean, that's a lot of houses sitting empty that just need, okay, probably a lot of work, but they're still, the structure is there.
3: And there's grants available.
2: Yeah, absolutely. And there does seem to be just, again, we don't do that joined up thinking very well at all, do we? But in the meantime, as Ellen said, Ellen's friend can't, your friends can't have babies. But also, you know, it's affecting hospitality, it's affecting our healthcare because our nurses can't, you know, rent anywhere or buy anywhere. So it's affecting how our cities are looking as well, especially Dublin.
3: You'd wonder though, in the hospitality thing, is there a kind of a perverse thing where people go, I can't afford anything, I might as well spend the money I have and enjoy life now, because even if I save, I'm still not going to be able to afford.
1: Yeah, but you know, I mean, just on
2: I was thinking
1: said,
2: more on the staff, but on the restaurant staff.
1: No, exactly, but I'm thinking about the schools, because I know in the school my kids are going to, there's a massive turnover now every year, every summer, that people, teachers from down the country, have finally say, okay, we've got it. I've got somewhere that I don't have to live in Dublin for, and that's a huge issue, and it has been for several years now in all schools.
2: I'm in an apartment, and there was an apartment on my floor, and there was six Brazilian guys living there working delivery drivers, because they have to work, you know, late night as well, and they were so lovely, and I saw a different fella every other day, and then one of them knocked me around and said, look, please don't tell the landlord. And I was like, I'm not, like, you're lovely neighbours, I'm not going to say a word. They were terrified if I reported them they'd be thrown out, because there aren't going to be six people living there. But my heart broke for them.
1: Yeah,
2: I got a free pizza though, which is nice.
1: Dogs.
2: Okay, I'm just going to say this. I love dogs, but I don't have one. But this woman here, she has two dogs, and they're better cared for. They're like a dictator's children from the 80s. Yeah, they're so well looked
3: after. So on average, our guests today have a dog each.
2: On average, because I have two. Come on, Ellen, tell them about your pampered pooches.
0: The loves of my life. Well, you actually met my dogs recently, because me and I have the...
1: Before you say anything else, just a hint, we got a lot of reaction to our item about pampered pooches and the paw spam.
3: Not all of it positive.
1: Most of it not positive. So along the lines of doggies, never heard so much rubbish, re-dogs, sorry, babies, go away. All that pampering is rubbish. All they need is food, drink and love. Dog pampering is ridiculous. And they go on and on. Ellen, what does your doggy get?
0: Well, here I go to defend all dog owners. If I could just go back to the point of, like, people my age are not getting into relationships, not having families, not having kids. Dogs are like our babies. They are a way of us expressing being a mother, being paternal. But for me, like, my dogs, like, they give me so much love, and all they want in return is love. And
1: but what do you give them
0: We joke about them being pampered. Now, in the beginning, when I did get my first dog, Denny, I was like, will I dress him up? He doesn't like being dressed up, so I don't dress him up. But he does have the food delivery service of...
1: He has a subscription for food delivery service.
0: However, he is also really allergic to loads of poultry, so that's kind of why.
2: Food delivery? That's probably one of my poor neighbours delivering food.
0: Butternut box, that's what they're getting. But then recently, like, my dog, Denny, he had IVDD, so it's a spinal issue, and he had to get spinal surgery. He had to learn how to walk again. But I was walking around Clontarf with my dog in the buggy, getting him out, letting him have some air.
1: In an actual buggy, like a child's buggy.
0: Yeah, and I was walking past the Yummy Mummies with their babies in their buggies, and I was joining in with my dog in a buggy.
3: So not put a little bonnet on him?
0: Sometimes he wears a little dicky bow. Sometimes he has his little scarf.
1: Would you take him to a spa, like the spa with the treatments that we were talking about?
3: The blueberry facial.
2: He totally would. She's going to lie and say no.
0: I would if I was able to. Like, I just would love Ireland and Dublin in particular to become more dog friendly and to be able to bring your dog more places, because, like, dogs spark so much joy. And anytime I'm walking around Dublin city centre with my dogs, when Denny could walk on a lead, it's just people's joy when they see a happy dog walking around. Like, all dogs are emotional support animals. I don't care what people say, they are. They give so much joy, and as long as they're trained well and looked after and they're not vicious, I don't see why they shouldn't be allowed.
3: Try a trip to Clandudno, because somebody has texted in to say, I was in Clandudno, North Wales, last weekend, where most of the pubs and guest houses had dogs in them with their owners. They even had doggy menus.
1: Have you clicked on the doggy menu?
2: Do you know what, though?
1: No, listen to this. The doggy menu is brilliant. Dog bowls, these are €6 each. There's dog drinks, bark brew beer, paw star martini. And there's a chicken and rice bowl, cooked chicken breast served with plain boiled rice. $5. That's for the doggies with a delicate constitution. Yeah.
2: But actually, we joke about it, but for a nation, for an alleged nation of dog lovers, we aren't actually great. You go to, the Brits are great for it. The English are actually pretty good. And then on the
3: French,
2: continent as well, the French
3: are next level.
2: And the Spanish aren't always the best dog owners, but dogs tend to be allowed into other, they're outside more admittedly. But I think to have dog friendly pubs and cafes would be a lovely thing.
0: Sure, you've met mine. They just sit there.
2: I don't know. Any eyeball me less.

0: Get away from my mom. He's trouble, I tell you, he's trouble.
1: The other big issue this week was, again, we were talking about it on the show, the transport, public transport fares going up by 15%.
2: Yeah, that's, like, if you're trying to get people off the road and out of their cars, like, that's not the answer. And the bus routes are so unpredictable as it is. The ghost buses are a big thing. Like, I would only, I do drive a lot.
0: Do you use public transport?
2: No, I will use public transport if I do not have a specific time I need to be somewhere. If I have an appointment to go somewhere, you can't rely on it. And I do have that privilege of having a car and being able to drive, but you can't rely on public transport getting you somewhere on time. And if you're under time pressure, it's really, really unreliable.
0: Yeah. And, like, you know, sometimes I'm screaming at the radio because, unlike a lot of other commentators, I do use public transport. And sometimes you hear a minister saying, no, no, this is down by 18%, this is up. And you go, you haven't been standing at a bus stop in the rain that, you know, when a bus doesn't show up. And I wouldn't mind the fare increase. The fares are reasonable, but not until the service is vastly improved. And I think it's a lot, and it does feel like, you know, the extension of the fuel cuts is being passed on.
3: Yeah, I'm a daily user of train and Lewis, and sometimes buses.
0: And
3: well,
0: do you use the Dart?
3: The whole thing. I use the Dart for a very brief run just between Tara Street and Sydney Parade to get in here. But apart from that, it's the kind of the southwest commuter line to Kildare.
0: Because the thing about the Darts, and my dad lives in the Dart, and I often go out to my dad on the Dart, and often at peak times, Darts are usually four carriages or eight carriages. Peak times,
1: there is enough
0: a four-carriage lad will turn up, and it's like getting a train in Delhi. It's so crowded. And then fast forward, 9:30 on Tuesday night, and an eight-carriage, you have a carriage all to yourself. And that is just very frustrating planning.
3: All right. Well, there we have to leave it for this week. Writer and broadcaster Maya Dunphy, thanks a million for coming in. And also thanks very much to Paralympian Ellen Keane. Thanks a million.
1: Thanks, guys.
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3: Now time to go over to Met Éireann for the latest forecast with Ailish Hankinson.
11: Thanks and good evening. So a fairly blustery day today with showers, but we'll see a brief drier and calmer break tonight. But for cloud, rain and drizzle spreads from the southwest through tomorrow. The breeze will pick up again for Sunday with further outbreaks of rain and it's likely then to stay mostly unsettled for the early days of next week. For this evening though, those scattered showers and westerly winds will continue for a time, but they will ease tonight, leaving clear spells and drier conditions. Some mist patches may form overnight as well as the winds become light southwesterlies with lows of 8 to 13 degrees. Tomorrow then a mostly dry start with sunny spells and just isolated showers. Cloud will increase from the southwest though later in the morning with patchy rain and drizzle following through the afternoon as well as some mist and hill fog, and this will extend to most areas tomorrow evening. Highs of 15 to 19 degrees tomorrow with mostly light southwesterly winds increasing moderate southeasterlies with that rain. But that's the forecast for now. Have a lovely evening.
1: Thanks for that, Ailish. And just time for one last text before we go. Took our dog to Sligo on holiday this year and most shops and cafes were welcoming of the dog. We spent over €100 in one shop because they welcomed our dog. There you are. That's a business plan, business idea for people out there now. Be nice to those dogs. That is all for today. You can hear all of our items anytime, of course, on RTE Listen. Today's programme was produced by the series producer, Ronan Coveney. Research was by Andrew Fleming, the broadcast coordinator. coordinators were Stephen Higgins and Sive Turner. Niall McMonagall was on sound. Thank you all for listening. Enjoy your week.

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3: Coming up on the show today, we've a boxing special live from Bray. Bronya Walsh and Adam Nolan are with us ahead of Katie's final night in the ring, while Alan Cawley chats association football ahead of the FAI Cup quarterfinals and weekend Premier League action. But first, we pause for the news and Angelus.
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1: It's the RTE Radio 1 News at 6 o'clock with Ray Kennedy. Good evening. Investigations are underway into a collision involving a train and a car in County Mayo in which a 12-year-old boy died last night. The incident occurred on the Dublin to Westport rail line near Ballyhaunis. The driver of the car has been treated in hospital. Our Western correspondent, Pat McGrath.
2: There's a feeling of immense sadness around Ballyhaunis and the wider Mayo area after last night's accident. The deceased boy was a sixth-class pupil at a local national school. He died when the car he was a passenger in was in collision with a train at Kilty Bow Level Crossing, a short distance outside the town. The driver of the car, a man in his late 40s, sustained non-life-threatening injuries. Local parish priest Father Stephen Farraher related this afternoon how the young boy had been photographed just days ago with the Sam Maguire Trophy. He contrasted the joy of Mayo's footballing success with the tragedy that had visited the area today. Ballyhaunis GAA has cancelled training sessions and all scheduled matches until further notice as a mark of respect to the boy and his family. As well as a Garda inquiry into the incident, separate probes are being undertaken by Éireann Ró Éireann and the Rail Accident Investigation Unit of the Department of Transport. Pat McGrath, RTE News, Ballyhaunis, County Mayo.
1: In the United States, a lawyer for a 36-year-old woman charged with murdering her three young children in Massachusetts in 2023 has sought permission to file an emergency appeal after the judge indicated his intention to declare a mistrial. It follows a note received from the jury saying that it was unable to come to a unanimous decision. Lindsay Clancy does not deny killing her two sons and daughter, but has pleaded not guilty. Her lawyers have argued that she should not be held criminally responsible because she was suffering from postpartum psychosis. In Nepal, rescuers have pulled two survivors from a tunnel linked to a hydropower station more than a week after flash flooding impacted a region bordering Tibet. More than 1,300 people are known to have died, and over 5,000 are still missing. Our correspondent, Fiona Mitchell.
3: Though searches for some 900 workers believed trapped in tunnels related to six hydropower projects along Nepal's Trishuli River have been ongoing for 9 days now, until this morning, there was no confirmation that anyone had survived the wall of ice, mud and rock that swept through the valley last week. But two workers pulled from the tunnel earlier have given search teams a flicker of hope that other survivors might still be found. One of those rescued described how he had tried to get everyone out safe.

0: safely as they became aware of the disaster unfolding around them. But Sanjay Sah said the speed at which the landslide moved had left him trapped, adding that he had been in contact with three or four more people in the tunnel, while others could still be alive deeper in its reaches.
1: The latest figures from the Central Statistics Office indicate that the economy grew by 3.1% in the first 6 months of this year. The strong performance was driven by personal spending, which was up 2.8% between January and June. Our economics and public affairs editor, David Murphy.
2: These figures show the domestic economy is growing robustly. It puts the government in a relatively strong position ahead of the budget, which will be announced on October the 6th. However, volatile output from multinationals resulted in a 7% fall in gross domestic product, a measure of the economy which includes foreign-owned companies. This was caused by a surge in pharmaceutical exports in March 2025, which wasn't repeated this year.
1: The leader of Reform UK, Nigel Farage, has denied that his party has broken any laws or taken illegal money following fresh allegations of unlawful political funding. He dismissed suggestions that the party had previously taken disguised donations from foreign sources as loose pub talk and said the claims were simply not true. The allegations aired by Channel 4 News were based on covert filming by undercover reporters posing as an American financier and his UK-based son in conversation with two senior party aides. In a statement, the UK Electoral Commission said it was considering all relevant information and was in contact with the Met Police. Speaking at his party's conference in Birmingham, Mr Farage said Reform did not commission opinion polls referred to in the report, and he said the footage by the group Verbatim Investigations was an exercise in entrapment.
3: Donations from the names that were mentioned had not occurred, don't exist on the Ofcom site, don't exist in our accounts. And whilst I'm aware that our people were pushed and pushed and pushed into saying these things, the comments were injudicious at best. Neither of these men was authorised to act in that way. Accordingly, they've stepped down pending an investigation. And I emphasise again, Reform has broken no law, and we take compliance around donations very, very seriously.
1: The energy provider SSE Airtricity has announced plans to increase its prices by around 9% from the 5th of October. Electricity unit rates will rise by 9.4% and standing charges by just over 6%. The company said that the gas unit rates will go up by 11.6%. It cited volatility in the global energy market and rising network charges as the reason for the price increases.
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1: Scattered showers this evening, most frequent and heaviest in the north and west. Clear spells and scattered showers at first tonight will become isolated later. Patches of mist will form as southwest to west winds become light. Lowest temperatures 8 to 13 degrees.
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6: With your traffic and travel update, I'm Louise Herity. In Dublin, a broken down bus on Mount Anvil Road is causing delays westbound between Dare Park and Goatstown Cross. In Cork, the Kinsale Road northbound is slow approaching the Grange Road junction, and there's a delay on the N25 eastbound approaching Castle Martyr. And finally, to Limerick, the N21 westbound is slow but moving from Newborough to Adair Village. And that's your latest traffic update.
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7: Hello and welcome to Inside Sport. I'm Shane Dawson. We're live from Katie Taylor's hometown of Bray for a boxing special. We're here at the Katie Taylor Lidl store on the Boghall Road, renamed after Bray's very own sporting icon. Bronya Walsh and Adam Nolan are with us ahead of Katie's final night in the ring, while Alan Cawley previews the FAI Cup quarterfinals and weekend Premier League action. 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

0: Sarai Projekti, Taylor.
1: We knew what she had before tonight, but hopefully this will introduce her to a wider boxing public.
2: What a fight! Incredible battle here in Madison Square Garden, with Taylor barely staying on her feet at the end of round number 10. Delphine Persson, without question, just handed Katie Taylor the toughest challenge she has faced yet.

0: 6 months and 5 days on, it's the long-awaited rematch. Cameron against Taylor.
1: After 10 rounds of action here in Dublin, Ireland, we go to the judges' scorecards. For your winner, by majority decision, and the new undisputed super lightweight champion of the world, Katie Taylor!
2: It's not often I'm lost for words, to be honest with you, but this is something even beyond our wildest dreams, our wildest expectations. An opportunity to be part of the greatest night in the history of female boxing. One of the biggest moments ever in this country. Of what this moment means to this incredible stadium. What this moment means to Katie Taylor. What this moment means to this country.
3: I think every Irish person feels Croke Park. It's in our culture. It's part of who we are. And now I get a chance to actually perform there as well. The last person who fought there was obviously Muhammad Ali back in 1972. So to follow in the greatest of all time's footsteps is just so special for me.
4: Wow. Expertly pieced together by producer Damien O'Mara. Outstanding. The icon that is Katie Taylor, and we are joined by two icons in their own right as well. Not often, we have two Olympians in with us, Grainne Walsh and Adam Nolan. Thank you both for joining us live from Bray. What's it like hearing that? Is it like Christmas Eve for you, Grainne?
5: In a sense, yeah. Like, just listening back to that, it's phenomenal, the career that she's had, and I'm just delighted to see her get her final wish of getting to fight in Croke Park. And you know, she still has a very tough task on her hands, very game opponent coming up tomorrow night. So it's incredible to be able to finish off her career, hopefully with a win.
4: Adam, you were obviously part of that London 2012 generation. Does it feel almost impossible in a way that Katie Taylor, who walked into the Olympic ring in 2012, could now be finishing her career in front of 80,000 people in Croker?
6: Yeah, it's on

Unbelievable, just listening back to the great Jimmy McGee there, announcing Katie Taylor as Olympic champion. I was lucky enough to be ringside for that. Obviously, it was part of London 2012, and it seems like a lifetime ago. I was saying off air, I'm hard set to

0: or, you know, our first fight back in 2001, a quarter of a century ago, against Alana Murphy, and now to fill Croke Park, you know, an individual, you know, bands have filled it, teams have filled it, but for an athlete involved in an individual sport to fill it is just unbelievable, and it's just the mark of the person that she is, really.
1: Yeah. Could you feel the significance of what Katie, I suppose it's very hard to predict back in 2012, but when you were ringside there, could you feel the significance of that moment for Irish boxing?
0: Yeah, I suppose, look, at for myself to be part of that journey, I was in bonus territory, I suppose. I qualified, I was an outsider coming in, but for Katie, she was really the trailblazer for it, wasn't she? And without Katie, I suppose women's boxing may not have taken place at the London Olympics. So there was massive pressure, and there was a weight of expectation on her, given that she'd won multiple world titles, multiple European titles. I think people from outside looking in who were not involved in boxing would have thought it was just a foregone conclusion that she was going to turn up and win an Olympic gold medal. So the pressure that was on her going into those games, it was unbelievable. But she did the business, and obviously fast forward 4 years, things didn't go away in Rio, but she was at a crossroads in her career then, wasn't she, at 30 years of age, lost her first fight in Rio and went pro at 30. And the last decade, really, she has just been unbelievable. And yeah, I think we're all really looking forward to tomorrow night. I hope she does it. I don't think she's going to let the occasion get to her. I think she's going to do the business.
1: Here's hoping. I'm sure all of our listeners echo those sentiments. One man who was central at that part of her career as well, was her father, Pete Taylor. We're going to be crossing live to Siobhan Madigan throughout the show. She's at the weigh-in in Dublin City Centre. And I believe she is speaking to Katie's father, Pete Taylor.
2: Yes, guys, welcome along to Trinity College Dublin. I'm glad to say the daddy is with me. Pete Taylor is with me, and Pete, one more sleep until the journey will come to an end. And what a journey it's been for Katie. What a journey it's been for you. What a journey it's been for your entire family and almost the nation. But tell me how you're feeling this evening.
3: Yeah, it's sad as well. It's sad as well. I'm glad it's over as well now, because it's been a terrific journey. But it's sad as well, because it's the end of an era, you know. And like I was just saying to you before, like yourself, you've been there from the very start, and it must be difficult for you to see. You know, we're all going to see the end of it. It's a legacy at the end of the day, and yeah, it's going to be sad, and I'm going to be happy that I don't have to sit through this again, you know.
2: Little did we think, though, in 2001 that this is where it would end up, in 80,000. We couldn't have ever have dreamt of that. You wanted that night just for women to be recognised as boxers.
3: Yeah, look, I can't believe, look here, 80,000 people. I was only just talking to friends of mine before the Olympics, when we used to have club shows, it was hard to sell 800 tickets for a club show when Katie was boxing. Now we've got 80,000 people there. So it just shows the Irish people. I think Katie already said, there's no other nation where they'll get behind, where one country will stand behind one person, and especially a female athlete.
2: This is the biggest sporting event in the world this weekend.
3: Really? No way. It just shows you, you know. And then how many viewers are going to be watching on RTE as well? So, it's mind-blowing when you think about it, you know. I hope Katie's not thinking about it too much, but it is mind-blowing.
2: You said relief a moment ago. There must be intense pleasure, happiness, a real mixture of emotion when you look back at it all.
3: Ah, yeah, there's so many ups and downs, you know. It's a great story at the end of the day, you know, from the time Katie was 9 up to now, 40 years of age, 31 years boxing, and all the trials and tribulations she had to go through to get where she is today. It's unbelievable. It's unbelievable. And to cap it off with Croke Park, amazing.
2: You were in her corner for the great days. London 2012 was the ultimate in that amateur vest. But you tell me you've never seen her, you've never watched her live as a pro.
3: No, in all fairness, I think I've said it before, I don't think Katie would have turned pro if I was still there, because I wouldn't have wanted to turn professional. I said.

0: Amateur boxing's, you know, it's pure, it's nice, you know, it's very, very rare anyone gets hurt in it. Where, you know, we've even seen in Dublin a few weeks people are getting hurt, and I don't think it would have happened. So, you know, all these things are going on, maybe for the right reasons as well, you know. So she won't be here today if things hadn't happened the way they happened in his life, I suppose, you know.
1: Talk to me about emotions tomorrow night, not for you, but for Katie, to walk out in front of 80,000 to realise her dream of having reached Croke Park. It really doesn't sink in till that music starts playing around 10 past 10.
0: No, and the walk out so long as well, and I mean, it's going to be an achievement to stay focused for so long, to walk out there and not let the emotions overtake you. I've actually been a little bit worried this week, even watching Katie and the face off and everything, and even talking. I can see she's emotional, you know. And then she's just going to have to turn the switch and disconnect herself from everything and do the job.
1: Is she going to do the job inside the distance? Is she going to give her baying public the send-off they want?
0: I hope so. I'd love it to be inside the distance, inside the distance. But I'd also love it to get on a feet and not get punched and just, you know, not be in another Amanda Serrano war. And I know we all love that, but well, I don't. But the fans love that. But I love just to get a win and get a hand raised at the end. That's the most important thing.
1: How will you spend tonight ahead of the final night for Katie?
0: Sleepless, and. Yeah, it's going to be tough. It's a tough night. I'm an antichrist for the whole week before the fight, so everybody around me is used to it, you know. I'm an antichrist, so everybody's used to me anyway, so.
1: But Pete, I've watched you from close up and from afar in recent years, but you've given us the absolute darling of this country, and we can only be thankful to you.
0: Thank you very much. I really appreciate that. I really appreciate it. And you've been there from the start as well. I really appreciate the people that's been there from the start as well. They're not just jumping on the bandwagon now, that you have been there. And RT have been there from the very, very, very start. I really appreciate that. Thank you.
2: Siobhan Madigan reporting live from the weigh-in at Dublin City Centre. And I think it's fair to say, Grainne, an emotional Pete Taylor there, father of Katie. And he talks about the emotions of the week, and, you know, it's been well documented. For Katie, do you feel she will embrace all of that, or how much you've performed at the highest of levels and you've been in such iconic fights yourself, is it important to try and block it all out? Because she does have a challenge on her hands as well in terms of going toe-to-toe with an undefeated fighter.
3: Yeah, as Adam was speaking about earlier, like, she's been facing that pressure since the very start of her career, and like, because she was the first to walk this path, there has been a certain level of expectation throughout her entire career. So she's no stranger to these big occasions. And I heard her speaking, as Pete actually said there, about how emotional she's been this week in a lot of her interviews. You can just see how much it means to her. And I'm sure there is a certain element of relief and maybe like worry about what life might look like after her career, because she even said herself her life has been one massive training camp, so like, it's hard to kind of make that adaptation then to the real life beyond boxing. But I'm sure she will find it somewhere deep within her to keep the tears at bay, and she spoke as well about there'll be loads of time to reflect afterwards, and yeah, please God, she'll be able to keep it together for the ring walk anyway. I'm not sure anyone else will be able, but hopefully she can.
2: How different is Katie Taylor the professional boxer to Katie Taylor the amateur boxer?
3: They're very different in many ways, and like, sometimes not every good amateur will make the transition to be a good pro, but I think the 2-minute rounds really suit Katie's style, because she's so quick, so explosive, and even seeing that third Amanda Serrano fight, how easy she made it for herself, because she went back to her amateur style a bit more, like hit, don't get hit, not getting drawn into a fight as much. I'm not sure if she'll be able to stick to that now tomorrow with the noise in Croke Park, but yeah, it definitely is different, smaller gloves. She hasn't got, I think she's 6 KOs on her record. It would be great to finish with a KO, but like Pete said, to finish with your hand getting raised is the main goal.
2: Absolutely is. We're going to get stuck into all of that very shortly. Adam Grainne, you're going to stick around. We are going to be chatting to Alan Colley a little bit later on all things association football, and we'll be back live to Siobhan Madigan at the weigh-in with more reaction. But for now, we're going to take a short break.
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0: 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Please?
1: It's a jaw-dropping Euro Millions jackpot of an estimated 90 million euro. 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
5: Now, you're very welcome back to the programme. We're live today from Katie Taylor Lidl store on the Boghall Road here in Bray. You can't miss it. It's got a massive mural of Katie in the front of the store, which is absolutely fantastic to see. We've also teamed up with Lidl today, live from Katie's hometown of Bray. And to celebrate being title event partner of Katie Taylor's Crow Park homecoming fight, Lidl has very kindly given us a 500 euro Lidl gift card to give away on the show. So, for a chance to win it, you must answer this question. Who did Katie Taylor defeat in the women's lightweight final at the 2012 London Olympics to win her first Olympic gold medal? WhatsApp 0870 32 32 32 or text 51551 if you have the answer. Adam Grinder, put your phones down. You can't answer because I feel you will definitely know who Katie Taylor fought in the 2012 London Olympics to win that Olympic gold medal. Alan Collier is with us as well to chat football. I'm sure he'll have his say on Katie as well, knowing Alan Colley. But before we speak to Adam and Grinder, we can go back to Dublin City Centre because Siobhan Madigan, I believe, has Jason Quigley alongside her.
6: Jason Quigley fought around the world and a lot of top bills, challenged for a world title. Jason, on the eve of Croke Park, it's what dreams are made of, really.
7: Yeah, it's going to be a historic night, and I think, you know, I know people that have bought tickets for this that never interested in boxing, never went to a boxing match before. They just want to be a part of it, say that they've been there, say that they were there and experienced it. And I think this is it's an incredible time for Ireland, Irish sport, and especially female athletes.
6: What's been the awareness of Katie Taylor around the world in boxing?
7: I think the boundaries that she broke, what she had to come through. Like, there was a stage where she wasn't even allowed to fight, and she had to disguise herself as a man to go on and fight. And like that, just now talking about it puts a smile on your face. But back then, imagine how hard that was. Picture how hard it is to achieve when everything is allowed and you are allowed to fight and you are allowed to compete. Imagine how hard it is to compete whenever you're not even allowed because of if you're a female or a male. Like, to me, the boundaries that Katie had to jump through, the hoops that she had to go over, like, it's unbelievable what she has come through to get here now and to be that one female fighter. She was the only one announced on the card when it sold out. 80,000 people for one person. Like, that just should inspire every young female athlete out there and every young male athlete out there that no matter what you're told, no matter how many setbacks, failures you get, look what is possible, because Katie Taylor's proven that.
6: How's she going to control her emotion?
7: For me, you know, obviously it's a big celebration. There's so much going on. It's the Katie Taylor show. But at the end of the day, Katie Taylor has a job to do, and it's so, so important that she keeps the blinkers on. It's so important that she finds the balance and the emotions of everything. She doesn't just get caught up in the crowd and the atmosphere, but also she has to take that in. She has to embrace this also. But there's no better woman than Katie Taylor

0: to be able to manage all this. I think one of the great things that Katie has had in her past is she's already fought in the three arena. That first fight against Chantel Cameron didn't go her way. In her ring walk, something that really stood out to me was the way that she looked up into the crowd, the way that she embraced everything. It looked too emotional to me. I think that it's important that Katie sees the enjoyment of this, takes in the people's here for her to support her, feeds off of that energy, but doesn't get sucked into being emotionally a part of it.
1: Jason Quigley speaking to Siobhan Madigan there. Grainne, you touched on it before the break there, Adam, about the emotions of the occasion and what Jason is outlining there. What Katie are we going to see when she is in that ring walk? Are we just going to see focused Katie, eyes on the prize, and will she be able to block out all of that emotion?
2: Yeah, I think Jason alluded to it there. I was at the Tree Arena at the Chantel Cameron fight, and it was probably the only time I seen maybe the occasion maybe get a little bit to Katie. So I think in that regard, she's lost on Irish soil. There should be no pressure on her here, and there is going to be a bit of pressure on her, but she'll have to embrace it. She'll have to enjoy it. That's why Katie Taylor, as a 9-year-old, put on a pair of gloves, is to, you know, conquer the world. And she has done that. So even though there's going to be 80,000 people, it is the Katie Taylor show. And it is all about Katie tomorrow night. But she will embrace it. I think she will be, after learning lessons from the Cameron defeat, she probably didn't box to her potential. And I think lessons will be learned from that. I think she's going to embrace it. She's going to enjoy it. And I think she's going to give a masterclass. She has boxed better opponents than this girl, and if she can perform to her capabilities, I've no doubt that she will win quite comfortably. But she will have to stick to the game plan, and as Grainne said at the start, just, you know, round by round, don't let the occasion get to her, which I firmly believe she won't, you know.
1: Realistically, how much of a challenge will Flora Pilly pose for Katie?
3: You never really know in boxing. Like, this girl is coming here with absolutely no one is giving her any chance of winning, and she probably seen how Chantel came to Ireland and spoiled the party. She wants to be the next one to do that as well. She is quite an experienced girl. I think she's been pro since 2019, had a fairly decent amateur career as well.
1: A lot of her career now was fighting at home as well, which is a big kind of...
3: Yeah, she didn't fight on many big shows. Yeah. So, like, there's a chance that this occasion might get to her too. So we don't know what way she's going to react to this. This is definitely a first for her. Like, there's no other women that have fought in front of 80,000 people, so it's a first in its own right. But you just never know in boxing. Katie does have to keep her eyes on the prize, and, you know, even the media stuff, like, it is quite draining. So I think she's been sort of trying to stay away from as much of that as she possibly can to keep her eyes on the prize for tomorrow night.
1: Brian Peters has been brilliant for that in terms of being a manager. He's a bit of a character, and in all the press conferences, because we know Katie is a bit reserved, and we've seen that over the years throughout her whole career, that it's a kind of a good balance to have that mix of Brian and Eddie Hearn can kind of take the limelight, and Katie can be Katie.
2: Absolutely, and she was never Katie Taylor. I was lucky enough to be in the club with her for 7 years. She was never fond of the limelight. She wanted to, you know, she wanted to succeed at boxing without being part of the limelight, or she was never into the media. And I think you're right in saying that. Someone said to me, yes, the Eddie Hearn and Brian Peters have managed that well in the build up to this fight. Okay, there's a duty on her to do certain media stuff, but even at the press conference in the last couple of days, there was a bit of crack and term at the press conference. And, you know, people are talking about Eddie Hearn and Brian Peters more so than Katie. You know, so they're trying to take that pressure, I suppose, and weight of expectation off her shoulders, which I think has worked well in the last couple of days. The both lads have done really well in that regard.
1: Take me back then to Kay from Bray. Like, when did you first encounter Katie Taylor at Bray Boxing Club?
2: Yeah, it kind of happened by accident. I started work here in 2008. I wasn't even boxing at the time. I took a 4-year sabbatical, kind of unplanned. I boxed Carol Frampton in my last fight in an Irish final, and I gave up and I got stationed in Bray, and Katie was becoming a big name at the time in 2009. You know, people were starting to talk about her, and I went down to kind of keep fit for the local GA team, and it took off from there. And Pete Taylor's

0: that, you know, I think you have something to, you have something to offer this sport still. So I trained with her, like, back in 2008, the club was on the seafront and there was no toilet facilities. We had to, you know, there was a little galvanised roof, a couple of leaks here and there, but the environment and the atmosphere, once you went into that place, it was just unbelievable. Those are some of the greatest memories I had. I nearly lived in that club, and we became accustomed to training there, even though the facilities were run down. Mm. That's what we were used to. We loved it there, but if you wanted to go to the toilet, you had to go into the local pub down the road. Mm.
1: I remember the stories.
0: You had to jog down to the local pub to go to the toilet.
2: Keep you fit.
0: Up and down. But it was brilliant. Katie, like, we trained there, and she just had this unconditional love for the sport. You know, her love for it never wavered, and she had way more ups than downs in the sport. But just to be able to train with her, and back then I did know I was training with probably the greatest athlete that this country has produced. But that's kind of set in stone now in what she's achieved. And just to talk about what she's gone through in her pro career, like the fight she's had with Chantel Cameron, Serrano, Delphine Persoon, she has gone to the trenches in some of those fights. I've never seen anything like it. You know, her will to win, her will to succeed, her faith in God probably got her over the line in some of those fights, because, do you remember, Grania, like, she was out on her feet in some of them. Mm. And if it had been any other boxer, they weren't getting her hand raised. Mm-hmm. She just found this will to win and this desire from somewhere. And she's just a great person. She really is. And you said at the start, what's she going to do next week when she wakes up? But that's for next week, I suppose. Yeah. She's just going to focus on this fight, but she has just given blood, sweat and tears to this sport from 9 years of age to 40, 31 years she's been at this game. And you said it's just been one big training camp for her, hasn't it?
1: Yeah, definitely.
2: Is that one of her most remarkable traits, being able to thrive in adversity?
1: Yeah, I think so. And like we said, she's never ducked a challenge. Like, she, even for this final fight, although Flora Pilli is unknown to most people, in the boxing circuit people know of her, and she's got a belt which makes it, it's an undisputed, it's fair undisputed, isn't it?
0: Yeah.
1: Mm. Yeah. So, like, even that.
2: This isn't an exhibition, you know. It's 80,000 people to see one person, as Jason Quigley said there, but there is a few things on the line here.
1: Oh, 100%. And I'm sure that's bringing a certain amount of pressure as well. But the thing, I'm under no illusion, I would not be in the position I'm in now if it wasn't for the path that Katie took to open those doors for the likes of myself, and the team are thriving in there because of her. And for that, we'll always be very grateful, because it's changed the trajectory of my life, really. I never would have walked into a boxing club. There's no history of boxing in my family at all. I just literally saw Katie Taylor on telly and wanted to copy her. I came from a soccer background. She also played soccer. So I was like, God, I'd love to box to be more like her. And then once I just caught the bug for boxing, I just wanted to copy her. And within 4 years, I was on the Irish team with her, still fangirling over her while she was on the plane beside me. But
2: how difficult was that transition? To go from fangirling to training
1: still
2: with
1: heavily fangirling, like, okay. There was no transition. I was just sitting beside her on the plane, and like, when you're, you know, when someone is so famous and someone that I looked up to for so long, I didn't want to like make an idiot out of myself, so I was like stuttering and overthinking what I was going to say and going red and stuff. But I've looked up to her since I'm a kid, and I remember even after the London Olympics, I remember buying all the newspapers and cutting out all the headlines and stacked them all in my room. And I even remember like hearing Pete Taylor, he wanted her to retire after the London Olympics. So when you think of how much she's achieved since that time, it's unbelievable had she have actually given up at that stage. But like you were saying, I don't know what she's going to do next week. It's something I fear about when I retire from sport, but she's just been an icon for, like you said, 31 years, and it's just unbelievable that she's getting the send off.
2: That's a while away yet now.
0: But just on.
1: Yeah, it's got.
0: Yeah. It is a while away. Yeah.
2: But we'll get you back from the injury first. And then you
0: But just on that, like, she wouldn't sell out Croke Park tomorrow night if people didn't like her as a person. Mm. I think people, we have to remind ourselves of that as well. If she was, after achieving what she's achieving, but it's the way she conducts herself, I suppose, and Grania, you know, testify to that as well, that it's the way she conducts herself outside the ring. And you see her at the Open the open training session yesterday to get that little girl into the ring to sign the pair of gloves for her, do a little bit of pad work. She's just a great person outside the ring, and people hold her in high regard, and that's why Croke Park is sold out tomorrow night. It's not all the medals and world titles that she's won. That's part, a small part of it, but it's the person that she is outside the ring, more importantly. That's why people love her.
2: Yeah. Without Katie Taylor, you'd be preparing for a trip to Ferry Carrick with Shamrock Rovers women's team, wouldn't you?
1: God knows. Well, I'd probably still be on a pitch somewhere trying to make an name for myself, so God knows. But
2: let's get back to Dublin City Centre. Siobhan Madigan, I believe, is standing alongside the man who sanctioned the fight.
3: With me here in Trinity College is Mel Crystal, who's, of course, chairman of the Boxing Union of Ireland. And Mel, correct me if I'm wrong, without your say-so, this fight would never happen tomorrow night. This is sanctioned under the Boxing Union of Ireland.
4: Well, absolutely. It comes under our banner. But we've never had anything but great times with Matchroom, and especially with Brian Peters. So once the request was made, it was a win-win.
3: Absolutely. But could you have dreamed in your wildest dreams that it'll be in front of 80,000 plus in Croke Park?
4: No, but isn't it fantastic to be able to promote a sporting event to that level? You know, when you think that poor old Muhammad Ali, he was able to bring in 19,000 into Croke Park, and he had John Conte, Dan McAlinden, and John Doherty from Donegal was on the undercard as well. But, you know, a fantastic card, but yet, because they didn't have the intuition, professionalism and efficiency of the Brian Peters, the Frank Smiths of this world, the Tom Dallases, they were not able to build it up into a mega event. And that's what Matchroom have done. It's a mega event.
3: Were you there in 72 for Ali?
4: No, but we were training out in Joe, Terry and myself. We were doing a run, and I do remember seeing a very young John Conte and Danny McAlinden doing their morning training in the Phoenix Park, and that was such a thrill for us. And we were, I think I was about 14 years of age at the time.
3: You're steeped in boxing.
4: Yeah,
3: your family has been steeped in boxing since you were able to walk. Yeah, well, cycling, it's all part of it.
4: Exactly.
3: You need every part of that to be a boxer.
4: Yes.
3: What do you think the emotions will be like in Croke Park when Katie takes to that ring walk?
4: I think it's unimaginable. I do think that when they get behind Katie, the noise, the decibel level will be phenomenal. And I think that the world looking in, they will see the new Ireland, which is very important. And at the end of the day, you know, Katie Taylor is part of the new Ireland. You know, she brought female boxing to the level that it is currently at. And to salute her in this way is the only way a true athlete should be saluted. So I just can't wait to hear the crowd tomorrow.
3: One more sleep, Mel.
4: Yeah, exactly.
3: Enjoy it, and thank you
4: very much. Bye.
2: One more sleep. Grant, you touched on it just before the interview there, about fangirling and the impact Katie had on you. Take me back. There was a special visit Katie made to Tullamore, I'm right in saying, when you were 16?
1: When I was 16, that was literally when I wanted to start boxing. It was the first summer that I wasn't playing in a summer soccer league, and I needed something over the summer to keep me fit. And I kind of felt if I joined a gym Monday morning, the motivation will be sky high. Come a Friday, it might not be. So I wanted to join a club or be, you know, kind of held accountable to go to training, coach, teammates, all that sort of stuff, coming from a team sport myself. And at the time as well, there was posters up around Tullamore that there was a new boxing club. It was across the road from my house, and Katie Taylor was coming to cut the ribbon. So I thought this was the perfect plan. I was going to meet Katie Taylor, I'd keep fit for the summer, and then I'd go back to the soccer. So that all did happen, but I continued with the boxing. And when I met Katie Taylor for the first time, like, I was literally just obsessed with her. And one, like I said earlier, I just wanted to copy her. I used to beg my coach to bring me to Dublin because she used to train with the high performance team, which Adam was a part of at the time. And I used to just sit on the ground waiting for my moment. I remember actually sending her a letter when I was 16, because I heard her today talking about a letter that she wrote to Deirdre Gogarty when she was 15. And it brought me back. I actually forgot about the letter that I had wrote to Katie Taylor. And I remember being in the old high performance, and I met her, whatever, just after I had sent her the letter. And she said, oh yeah, I got your letter. And even just her acknowledging that my letter made it to her, was my life was made at that point. So yeah.
2: What did you say to her?
1: Oh, just like, I'd loved the opportunity to train with her, and like, I can't even remember, just all cringy stuff, but like, as a 16-year-old fangirl would write, but yeah, I can laugh about it now, I suppose.
2: WBXOXO, just on the end of it. I can't let multiple mentions of football and League of Ireland go. Alan Colley is with us. We will be chatting football in detail a little bit later. But as a sports fan, Alan, do you think we recognise the significance of tomorrow? Because this is something that's going to be on reeling in the years, 25, 50, 70 years in the future.
5: Yeah, I think as the week has gone on, to be fair, Shane, it has gathered momentum. And here we are now, obviously, only 24 hours away from the event itself. And I do think it's going to be absolutely monumental. Mm. And for a lot of the reasons what Adam said, I would agree with him totally in terms of the person that Katie is. Obviously, we know the talent in terms of not just the boxing, the soccer or the football, Gaelic, whatever it may have been. She was multi-talented, but just in terms of the likability. And I think that's why you'll see so many people coming from every corner of Ireland tomorrow to support her. Kids as well. She's an unbelievable role model for kids in a time when kids are crying out for proper role models. You see kind of even my own sport, football, I'm a bit disillusioned with where it's going in terms of money and kind of the impact it's having as well, and what kind of messages sending to young kids. Whereas you look at Katie, the humility she shows regardless of whatever situation she's in, and still to be at the top of her game, it's just incredible, and never changed once, no matter what fame came her way or what adulation or what money that might come now. And she deserves everything that she gets. But she's always remained the same person, as far as I can see from the outside. Obviously the guys would know her better from being kind of friendly with her, but that's the one thing that I kind of garner the most respect for with her, that she's just an unbelievable person. And for her to get the send off in Croke Park tomorrow, nobody deserves it more as a sports person in Ireland, and I think everybody will absolutely love it.
2: Has she created a bit of expectation now on Irish female boxers, that when you go into the ring or you go to any open training session, that there could be a young girl looking up to Grainne Walsh, or looking up to the current crop? Now, Katie's still the current crop, or the current crop of amateur boxers, say, across the board, that are training so hard in the HPC, that look up to you and those fighters the way you did to Katie?
1: Yeah, it's lovely to think that you might be inspiring the younger generation. But even to see, like in Paris, we had a full female team. There was six female athletes. Like in every weight category, we qualified a female athlete. So even to show the growth then between 2012 and 2024 is just unreal. And all that is because of Katie Taylor opening the door in the first place. But Irish boxers in general are very well respected because of, like, the likes of yourself, Adam, Michael Conlon, like Paddy Barnes, all those that have went before and that were on Katie's team as well. So yeah, it does obviously bring a certain level of expectation, but that's a very privileged position for us to be in, and to be able to tell those stories about when Katie came before us in this whole thing.
2: Okay, I'm going to go around the table now for some quickfire predictions on how this actually will play out. But can I just ask, actually, before we round up the conversation, just from a personal viewpoint, from someone having shared a gym, shared an Olympics with her, what will it mean to you to watch her step out and step into the ring for one final time?
0: Yeah, kind of as Pete said there himself, and it was great to see Pete at the weigh-in, you know, as well, to be here for the fight, because he did so much for Katie in her career. Yeah, it's the curtain is coming down, isn't it, on an unbelievable career tomorrow night, and just to hopefully she can finish it in style. I wouldn't worry about, you know, winning inside the distance will be maybe the cherry on top. But I think once she just boxes to her potential, I know Flora Pilly probably, Grania would know more about her, but like she this is uncharted waters for her as well now. There's a lot of pressure on her, but it's great exposure for her to be able to come here.

0: She's 12-0. She, most of her fights have been in France. Mm. So this is going to be, talk about pressure on Katie. Imagine the pressure on her, given that the 80,000 people that are going to be in Croke Park are going to be all shouting for Katie. So I think she'll go out, she'll be calm, she'll be composed. Pilly is a kind of a come forward fighter. And the one thing Katie has, she can fight on the front foot, she can fight on the back foot, she can adapt. So if she wants to be the aggressor, Katie will be the aggressor. If she wants to box on the back foot and let and draw Pilly onto her, she can do that as well. So I think she'll go out and give a calm, composed performance. She shouldn't be too eager, I think, in trying to stop the fight within the distance. I think once she gives a good performance, there's only going to be one winner. And as I said earlier on in the interview, Katie has fought much better fighters than Pilly, you know. So I think once she goes out and performs to her best, there's only going to be one winner.
1: Okay, briefly, final word to you, Grainne, before we turn our attention to Association Football and the company of Alan Colley. Will Katie be the aggressor?
2: I actually think that was a very good assessment of how I feel the fight is going to go as well. I think she will go back to her amateur roots. I do, the same way as she beat Amanda Serrano in that third fight. I think there might be moments where she might get drawn into a fight, but I think she will just want to make sure she secures that victory. I don't think it's going to be an eager trying to get the stoppage or anything. That's more for an ego boost than anything, and we all know Katie Taylor has no ego, so I think she'll just be wanting to secure the victory in style, but composed performance.
1: Alan Colley, you're going with the Katie win as well, I assume.
3: Absolutely, Shane, yeah, absolutely.
1: Round the house, Katie victories. Adam Nolan, Grainne Walsh, thank you both very much. Enjoy the fight tomorrow. We're taking a short ad break, and then Alan Colley's going to round up the weekend football.
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1: Yes, we're live from the Katie Taylor Lidl store in our hometown of Bray ahead of tomorrow night's sold-out iconic fight at Croke Park. But it's a big weekend of football. Alan Colley as well. Premier League action. Shamrock Rovers against Shells in the League of Ireland this evening at Tallaght Stadium. But Club Orange men's FAI Cup quarter-final action. Waterford hosts Sligo. Drogheda at home to Galway United this evening. Tomorrow then, both live on RTE Television and the RTE Player. Pats against Bowes in the Dublin Derby. 4 o'clock kick-off for that. And Sunday, 4 o'clock, Derry City against Dundalk. Also live on RTE Television and the RTE Player. Pats Bowes, talk to me about this Dublin Derby. Two teams who are going to be going hell for leather for the FAI Cup, considering Rovers could extend their lead if they defeat Shells to 8 points in the...
3: Yeah, the game of the weekend, really, you would say, Shane. But I think the four of them are kind of mouth-watering in their own ways because it's so open to competition now, I have to be honest. So I think it's unusual that you get to a stage in the Cup quarter-finals where the eight teams probably fancy their chances. And especially when you kind of break them down into the individual ties that they are, I think they're 50-50, to be honest with you.
1: All four?
3: Yeah, probably only Waterford you would kind of make heavy favourites purely because of the form that they're in and obviously being at home and Sligo Rovers struggling themselves. But it'll be a nice distraction for Sligo Rovers maybe. They are a good cup side as we know over the years. I know that myself. And they've had some brilliant cup moments and times over the years. Obviously their focus is heavily on trying to stay in the division. But it might be a nice little distraction for them just to have a cup quarter final. It will be a tough game obviously in Waterford and that's why I make them favourites because of what they've been doing over recent weeks. And obviously Graham Coughlin doing a remarkable job since he's come in. But I think the game of the weekend is an inch of core. Pats and Bows. I'm really looking forward to it, Shane. We're obviously covering it. And when you think back to the game that they had against Shamrock Rovers, St. Pat's, to get them through to this stage, that was a cracker. If we've anything like that, which obviously

0: obviously went to extra time. They were 2-0 down.
1: They're coming off the back of a demoralising result though to Waterford.
0: They are, and that's been a problem for them all season, Shane, the inconsistency. So it's not unusual for them to go 2 or 3 games winning and then come off the back of a disappointing result, whether it be a draw or whether it be a defeat. So that's kind of been a story of their season, and that's not the story that you want, because they want to be obviously challenging Shamrock Rovers. Now they're 5 points behind them. People will argue it's still up for grabs, and we might as well, and especially a lot will depend on what might happen obviously in Tala tonight. But I just feel they've had so many chances and so many opportunities, St. Pat's, that you just can't rely on them. And that's why when I focus on the game tomorrow, Shane, and I watched the two teams last weekend and I watched Bowes, I was in Daly Mount, I just think Bohemians are coming into this on a rich vein of form and also a huge momentum with them. That's not to say it'll be an easy game. Pat's will obviously put up a really good, strong performance, I expect, and bounce back from that. But I just think you just can't trust St. Pat's, you don't know. And if they rock up and play like they played against Shamrock Rovers, it'll be a very tough afternoon for Bohemians, and they could win St. Pat's. Mm. But you just can't rely on them and what we've seen over the last number of weeks.
1: How will Drogheda respond to a derby defeat, particularly the Manor last-minute winner at home to Galway this evening?
0: Yeah, well, that hurt Kevin really badly, because obviously their folks, and I know they had the success 2 years ago and they won the Cup, which was an amazing moment for Kevin and the team. But again, all eyes are staying in the division. And to be 2-1 up, especially off the back of the run they've had where they were struggling for a win. They had a lot of draws, but struggling for a win. That would have been huge for them to get the win last week and to lose in the manner they did, the late goal. But they would have dusted themselves down, Shane, prepared all week. This is a huge opportunity as well. A home tie in a quarter final against a team who you'd fancy your chances against. Kevin would have snapped their hand off for that at the start of the season. And if they were to get to a semi-final, that will carry a bit of momentum into the league thing as well, which will obviously help them. So this is a huge game for them as well. And if we were to go through the 4 ties, and I'm sure you're going to pin a prediction on me, they're very, very tight to call. As I said, the only one I would be heavily in favour of, and it's not my heart, it's my head over my heart, would be Waterford against Sligo Rovers.
1: Briefly, Derry City home advantage might tip the balance in their favour.
0: But again, just because of what we've seen with them all season, and to be fair to Dundalk, Shane, we mentioned here for the wrong reasons with Drogheda, the right reasons with Dundalk winning that game in the manner they did. They'll bounce into that game in the Brandywell on Sunday, and that's one I'm up there for as well. I'm really looking forward to. So I would slightly edge towards Dundalk because of the season they're having and the great job Kilduff has done.
1: Okay, quick fire answers from Alan Colley and our competition winner after the break.
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2: Now, the winner of our €500 Lidl gift card, the answer to the question was, of course, Sofia Ochigava. That's who Katie Taylor defeated in the 2012 Olympics final. Pat Griffin from Nina, County Tipperary, massive congratulations to you. 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
5: 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And we'll be reviewing The Gentleman, Fightland and Chad Powers in our TV slot. Ochanish, Toshé Anam, Deprive, Skelton and Nuokta, Le Padio Grifa.
6: 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A lady in a figure of a mag or a lie do go Shafin Gate at Old Harigat Intid, nor GDP Maris Fioranyed. 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
5: Tonight on Arena with me, Christine Leach, Rising Time presenter Lillian Smith of This Parish and Ashley Keating, one half of the Cork duo Frank and Walters, are reviewing three albums released this week. And back in Dublin, our regular TV reviewers Jen Gannon and Chris Wasser are looking at a second season of The Gentleman and Chad Powers and the new Sky drama Fightland. 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IE. So tonight on RTE, on Arena's album reviews, we've a real mix on the turntable. There's Derry singer-songwriter Ro back with her wistful, deeply personal second album, Lost Dog. We have Dublin folk singer MacDara Yates, who unearths lost treasures from the National Library for the beautifully sung Mudlark Ballads. And Paul Heaton, the man behind the House Martins and the Beautiful South.

0: returns with 15 new tracks of sharp, catchy pop on Genius. So I'm joined by Lillian Smith and Ashley Keating, as I said. We're going to start with Paul Heaton and his latest offering, Genius. From the House Martins through to the beautiful South and beyond, Paul Heaton has been writing clever, catchy pop tunes for decades. Ashley, you go back a long way with Paul Heaton. So the Frank and Walters were on the same label as the Beautiful South in the 90s, and it was partly being fans of the House Martins, I understand, that drew you there in the first place.
1: Yeah, definitely. I would have seen him live in when they toured Ireland. I think it must have been about 84, 85, kind of showing my age there now. But when we kind of formed a band, like we kind of, day one of the band was 1989, so we got the record deal in 1992, and there was a few labels in for us, and like when Go Discs came in, we were like, we have to go with Go Discs for Billy Bragg and for the House
0: Martins.
1: There you go. But yeah, I know, I mean, Paul's a lovely guy. He's always encouraged us in the early days, and it's great to see that he's still at it and still banging out the hits.
0: The fact that you know him, does that influence how you feel about this album? Tell us what you thought of this one.
1: Yeah, it does, definitely. I thought it was brilliant as a collection of songs. I thought as an album it didn't knit together, but knowing Paul's sense of humour, he kind of does that. Like the opening track really threw me. It's real pub rock. It's like, what's going on here? This is crazy. Now, the annoying thing about it is that it's an insanely catchy song, but he definitely like threw people under the bus with the start. It was a bit strange, but yeah, I mean, you just can't fault a man who's done it all over. I mean, I don't know how many albums he's released and how many projects he's been involved in. I was going to ask Google, but then I thought, no, I don't want to know. I don't want to know. It's too much, you know? So, yeah, like through the, obviously, the beautiful South after the House Martins, and then the, you know, with Jackie Abbott, some brilliant gigs and some brilliant records with that. I know he's here again. He just never stops. He's a workaholic, but it's brilliant to have someone like that around.
0: Yeah, Lillian, I'm going to ask you what you thought of it in a minute, but I think that you really loved this first track that we're going to take, which is Sad Songs and Lawsuits.
2: It's fantastic. And again, though, it's a different tone than the first song that you hear on the album. You're kind of going, you know, where's he going with this? But as ever with him, melodic, perfect pop.
0: Okay, let's take a listen.

0: Lillian, what was it you loved about that track?
1: That flourish on the chorus, there's a real Brill Building feel to it, and you just think that Paul Heaton could have been one of those Tin Pan Alley songwriters who went to the office every day. There's a piano in the room and a chair, and he won't be coming out on his, you know, he's got two songs on commission or something like that. And I always get that feeling with him, like that he has to write, he has to produce fantastically melodic pop. And I think that song was just a perfect example of what he can do. It's not the Beautiful South, but, you know, if he had never done anything else except the Beautiful South, it's an amazing legacy, but he's still at it.
0: Yeah, and in terms of the album overall, do you see it as a natural continuation? Like, is it something you expect? Is it the sound you expected, or does it show him pushing somewhere new for you on
1: no.
0: this album?
1: Not new, but, you know, all very high consistency in terms of songwriting.
0: Yeah.
1: Ash made a point outside that he didn't feel that it was, like, an album, but more of a collection of songs. And certainly by the end of it, 15 songs is an awful lot to have on an album nowadays.
0: Yeah.
1: You know, it's
0: it is.
1: Is there kind of a cohesive arc from start to finish? Do people write albums like that anymore?
2: Well, Ro did.
1: Yeah.
0: Oh, we're going to talk about that one. Ashley, what about, I think, so, you know, one of the things that you really do love is his voice, right?
2: Yeah.
0: Yeah.
2: Very much so. He's got an absolutely incredible voice. He always has.

0: had. And it, you know, it's just been there from the start. I mean, there's a song on the second Host Martin's album called "The World's on Fire," and the vocal range he gets through on that track is like unbelievable. And like for like a male singer to be able to go so deep, his mid-level range is brilliant, and his high range, and especially his falsetto range is like, there's not many singers can pull off falsetto. Morrissey, obviously, yeah. But Paul Heaton's like incredible. And the last time I saw him live was 2018, I think, and he did a couple of songs in that, you know, really high kind of piercing falsetto. Where, and it was funny, like Jackie Abbott was like keeping this track grounded with the low kind of smoky voice. But it's just you don't hear people talking about his voice too much, but it's actually mind blowing. You know, and it's still to this day. I mean,
1: like, maybe we take it for granted.
0: He's in his 60s, like, and yes. You know, like your voice is supposed to deteriorate. His hasn't at all.
2: To still have that range.
0: Totally. It's unreal.
1: He has mentioned in interviews in the past that one of the earliest gigs he ever went to with his parents was the Stylistics, and you know, particularly when they brought out that album of covers, "The Beautiful South," the Floor Fillers, Gold Diggers, and Head Nodders. I think I might have that in the wrong order, but you know, he spoke about the Stylistics a lot then, and you can hear that in the voice. That influence is there, and it is, you're right, it's remarkable that he still has the voice.
2: And Lillian, I have to ask you, so Rhiann Downey steps into the role previously held by Jackie Abbott here, and held by other past duet partners, of course, as well. So how does she compare, and how does that Heaton female vocalist dynamic, is it still working as well as it used to?
1: Very much so, and I think she does sound quite a lot like Jackie Abbott, and indeed before that Brianna Corrigan and Alison Wheeler. There's a certain tone that seems to work with his voice, and he famously, you know, he over rehearses, I think it's fair enough to say, and the band and the singers, like they're on their toes and they have to be ready for it. No, I thought she fit in incredibly well there, and she fits in incredibly well with Declan O'Rourke on that track as well, the Whiskey did.
2: Yeah.
1: So it really, you know, there's a great flow there.
2: Yeah, we have a track lined up which is one that she features on. It's Don't Lean on Me. Let's take a listen to that one.

0: That really does have that kind of beautiful South sound, doesn't it?
1: It does. Or yeah. Crooked Calypso was an album that he did with Jackie Abbott. It really reminded me of that. Yeah. But as ever with him, the lyrics can be quite dark, but the melody is so upbeat, you know?
0: Yeah. Ashley, were there other standout tracks for you?
2: The three I liked were Jet Black Sky, Good for the Bees and Favourite Kind of Idiot. And I think the reason I went for the three of them is because they were familiar. You know, it was like typical Paul Heaton. I didn't really give that last track a chance, but haven't heard it there. No, it's brilliant.
1: Yeah, I liked Jet Black Sky as well. That was the other one that I chose, yeah.
0: So. Well, let's stars out of five for both of you. Lillian, what did you think of this one? This is Paul Heaton, genius.
1: A solid 3.5 out of 5. And, you know, I'll still go to see the band next summer. They're touring here, so I look forward to that.
0: Okay, Ashley.
2: Again, I can't wait for the gigs. And I think the album will really come to life. During the live show, and it was a 4 out of 5 for me.
0: Okay, all right. So that's Paul Heaton, genius. Next, we're going to take a look at MacDara Yates' new album, which is called Mudlark Ballads. MacDara is a well-known figure in the Dublin folk scene. So, Lillian, there is a lot of folk light around at the moment. Does this album stand out from all of that? Because it's quite deep and authentic, isn't it?
1: This is the real thing.
0: Yeah.
1: And this man has the real voice, and they've been digging in the National Library as well. Frank Hart would be proud of this album.
0: Oh,

0: Oh, it's wonderful.
1: Two of the standout tracks, De May Bush and De Kamein a Minute, hopefully, are believed to be first ever recordings, right? So these were uncovered in the National Library.
0: And they had apparently never, ever been recorded before. And that could be, you know, they could have done a very

0: Lillian, what does it mean to hear a song like that brought to life for the first time, possibly?
1: It's almost like a glimpse into the past, isn't it? That there's this depth and authenticity in this beautiful music. And I mean, even just the simplicity of the hand claps in that song.
0: Yeah.
1: You know, they could have like really diddly-eyed this, let's say. You know what I mean? And it would just leave you with kind of sugar on your teeth and you go, oh, I'm not too sure about that. But just the resonance and everything on this, it's just amazing. And I just think it's a wonderful thing to hear a song that hasn't been heard in probably 200 years.
0: Yeah, incredible. And certainly there's no recording. Actually, Daniel Fox produced this and he's known for his work with Gillaband, which is a much noisier, more experimental outfit. So does that unexpected pairing work? How does it show up in the sound?
2: Yeah, the sound is brilliant. I was aware of MacDara through some of the a cappella stuff. And even though it was brilliant, I felt my mind wandered while listening to it, but there's no wandering here. It's like the production really tunes your ear into what's going on, and it's very subtle, but it's also very powerful in parts, and the dynamics of it are brilliant. It's an album where you start track one and it's almost impossible to turn it off. I think that's down to the production, but also I think his voice is quite addictive, and you just feel that you're in a bar listening to him. And you just close your eyes and he just takes you on a journey through the songs, and it's just an incredible album. I really think it's very, very special album, and I was absolutely blown away to get to listen to it, so to speak, before it came out.
0: Yeah.
2: I must admit I'm not an expert on the genre at all. I would have looked outside of Ireland for inspiration when I was starting to play music, to my shame, but This is really incredible. It's beautiful. It's really lovely.
0: How did you feel about the production, Lillian?
1: Oh, it just resonated with me. I love a drone, and it literally will vibrate through your body when you're listening to this. And I get what you're saying. It's so compelling that you can't switch it off, that you'll just listen to it. And I had it on in the car today, and I had someone in the car with me, and after a few minutes, they kind of tuned in and they were like, oh my God, who is this?
0: Yeah.
1: You know, and that's like, in my house, that's very often, oh God, what are we listening to? But, that really, it really hit home, so fantastic.
0: Yeah. Would we listen to a second track from that, a little bit of the Kilmainham Minute?

0: Is mesmerizing and becomes more mesmerizing as he goes on.
1: And it's like, we're here for a hanging.
0: Yeah, you know? Really.
1: But he has... His voice has strength and has musicality, and he can elevate songs like this, which, as I say, could be quite mired in the mud, so to speak. And I know it's mudlark ballads we're talking about, but
0: yes.
1: He just elevates it.
0: And his voice has drawn comparisons to Declan O'Rourke, of course, but he's very much his own.
1: Oh, 100%. Yeah. But I would say that's a compliment, because Declan has that similar resonance and tone in his voice that he can start so deep, but he can bring that musicality in that, you know, the voice will go somewhere you don't expect it to go. And that's a wonderful thing.
0: Yeah, Ashley, you said you're a convert. I understand you've just bought a ticket to see him.
2: Yeah, he's playing in Collins across the road, actually, in October next month. Yeah, yeah. So I'll be going to see that. Definitely. I can't wait, to be honest.
0: What were the standout tracks for you on this album?
2: The three were Matt Hyland, which is track two, De May Bush and His Whiskey I Adore.
0: Yeah.
2: Very different from the Paul Heaton opening track. The opening track here really draws you in. Mm. Really, really draws you in.
0: Yeah.
2: And the whole album knits together really well. And what he's doing is incredibly special, so fair play.
0: Fantastic. So stars out of five then from you, Ashley?
2: I gave it four.
0: Four stars, Lillian?
1: Four.
0: Four as well. Okay, that's fantastic. We've one more album to talk about this evening, finally. We're going to turn to Ro's latest offering, and we had Ro on the show during the week, and she told us all about her new album, Lost Dog. Ashley, I think as you mentioned at the start, you loved this.
2: Oh yeah, this floored me completely. I wasn't aware of Ro. Before, I kind of seen the name on a few posters, but I hadn't heard the music, and it absolutely blew me away from start to finish. I listened to the album, and then I read the blurb kind of halfway through, and I had to go back and start again, and I just thought, like, what a brave subject matter to write an album about, and how would you pull that off? And then kind of halfway through, you're thinking, like, what a genius idea this is.
0: Yeah.
2: Why hasn't someone thought about it before? I'm not aware of many songs, not mind albums, that have got this kind of sentiment within them. And it's just absolutely brilliant. I was like completely blown away. In fact, that final song, what is it called again? Bucket List. It took me like four goes to get to the end of it because I was welling up listening to it. It's like really, really special song.
0: We should explain probably, Lillian, for anyone who wasn't listening during the week, that the album takes its name and its shape from the loss of her dog. But it actually became, that loss and that grief actually became for her a way of looking at everything else that was changing in her life at that time. And that's where these songs emerged from.
1: And, you know, it was kind of a good starting off point. And sometimes, you know, they say we should have pets for our children because it does teach them grief, basically, mm-hmm. and how to deal with grief and loss in their lives. And she, you know, she has such a strong streak of independence and... Just the thought process through this is absolutely amazing. She has labelled herself an emotional car crash, but she's being far too hard on herself here. I thought this was incredibly intelligent. It was a beautiful look at grief and how she has channeled her emotions through it and examined herself and examined her life and how, like, just dealing with change. Remarkable stuff.
0: Yeah, the lead single from the album is called Team Player. It's about the loneliness of being on the outskirts of a friend's group growing up. And she told us when she spoke to us that she took her cues from films like Clueless and 10 Things I Hate About You while she was writing it. But we might take a listen to that now. This is Team Player from Ro's album Lost Dog.

0: So it's interesting to talk about her reference points. Ashley, you said you couldn't find any points of references for Roe and you couldn't think of anyone to compare her to.
1: No, there was nothing obvious. I mean, the last act that happened to me or happened with me was Glass Vegas. But that was obvious because like they were the first band I heard singing in a Glasgow accent. Normally, you know, I mean, everyone does it. You say, oh, that's a bit like that or that's a bit like that. I just couldn't pin it to anything.
0: Yeah.
1: Which is definitely a first. But I mean, I guess it's a good thing.
0: Yeah.
1: You know, and then like, the more I listened, the more I loved it. And it just, you know, it just swallowed me up. Absolutely great.
0: Lillian, you did hear some influences.
2: I did. I thought, Team Player that we just heard there, that stood out for me for all of the right reasons. And I think it deserves, you know, all the rotation on radio for us old people and TikTok trending for the rest of them. But Adrenaline in particular, and it's driving me mad, actually, what it reminds me of. But I do hear, like, she's obviously listening to Big Thief, Adrian Lenker and people like that. But that's not a bad thing either, you know. And it's, you know, she's been at South by Southwest and that's the kind of music that she's listening to. Though she also said in your interview on Tuesday that she loves a bit of musical theatre. And
0: she did.
2: That's surprising, you know.
0: Yeah, because it didn't feel like the jazz hands happening there. No, at all. Not at all. Well, Gary Lightbody's body has called her genre defying, and she herself calls it grumpy electropop, but maybe she's been too hard on herself again.
2: I think like the, you know, you talk to anyone under the age of like 28 and they're just not defined by any genres. They're just listening to music, and look, there's good music and there's bad music, and that's that.
0: Yeah, and it's quite remarkable. She's done a full UK arena tour supporting Snow Patrol, and she's got these quiet songs with big feelings, you know.
2: Yeah,
1: very much so. I mean, it's great that there's artists out there now, and like there's not a genre to box them into.
2: Yeah.
1: It must be very free. You know, to be an artist like that, where you can just go any direction.
2: Exactly,
1: you want.
2: And just say, this is my music, full stop.
1: Which is brilliant.
0: Yeah, well, we listened to Lydia. Did you enjoy this track, Ashley?
1: I loved Lydia.
0: What did you like about it?
1: It was just the tune of it and the sentiment, her voice, and the way the instrumentation works with her voice. It was just, I mean, the whole thing, this was really difficult to pick three songs as key tracks. It was really hard. It could have been any of the tracks. Probably Bear Dog, but I think Dog is very much an interlude song. But it was just, just the whole thing, like, amazing. But Lydia was one of the ones, on first listen, it was like, that was the key track for me. I mean, it changed then as I went on, but I thought I'd keep it in anyway.
0: Okay, let's listen to Lydia.

0: Ashley, I could see lights going off as we were listening to that. Something new occurred to you.
1: I got my first reference point. The music, not her vocals, obviously. It felt very Teenage Fan Club there. Mm.

0: you know, which are, I love the band, to be honest. But I just got something there. It was just more the groove of it rather than anything else.
1: Yeah.
0: But yeah, it was strange. It like it took, I'm probably on my like sixth or seventh, maybe eighth listen, and it was the first time I got a reference. There you go.
1: Yeah, there you go. Were there other standout tracks for you on this one, Lillian?
2: I did really enjoy Bucket List as well. And it's just that kind of like, well, here comes the apocalypse, but sure, we'll be grand.
1: Yeah.
2: You know, and it's just that wonderful wistfulness, but, you know, there's a kind of a nod of Americana in there, and it's just this, I don't know, just the beautiful tone of her voice as well. We just said there off air, it's like a bell.
1: So again, to talk about voice, like the voice really carries this, doesn't
2: 100%.
1: It?
2: And the songwriting is superb.
1: The songwriting too, of course.
2: And the production on this album is really, this is a very assured second album, fair play to her.
1: Yeah, had you heard her first album?
2: Yes, and a few tracks from it, but you know, I hadn't gotten into it in a huge way, but absolutely this now, I think, is a standout album for her.
1: She's really setting her stall.
2: She's really setting her stall out, and it's the next step, and I hope a very long career. And I think, you know, she's kind of an extroverted introvert, I think, that comes across in the music as well.
1: Yeah, that's true. So stars out of five. Lillian, I'll take them from you first.
2: I'm going to go for a very solid 3.5 out of 5.
1: 3.5. And Ashley?
0: I think this one will be making end of year lists. I think it's 5 out of 5.
1: 5 out of 5. It's great to get that for an album review. That's Rose Lost Dog. So the albums that were up for review tonight, were Rose Lost Dog, MacDara Yates' Mudlark Ballads, and Paul Heaton's Genius. And that brings to a conclusion the inaugural Arena album review slot live from Cork.
2: We'll be here again next Friday.
1: With local rebels Lillian Smith and Ashley Keating. You can join us for the TV slot. We'll be back after these.
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3: You're listening to Friday Night's Arena with me, Christine Leach. Coming up on TV reviews tonight, gangsters, landed gentry, drug empires and dry wit. The Gentleman returns to Netflix with a second season of Guy Ritchie's crime caper. Produced by Curtis 50 Cent Jackson, Fightland on Sky Atlantic and Now follows a former boxing champion who returns home seeking revenge on the crime boss who ruined his life. And Chad Powers returns for a second season on Disney Plus with Glenn Powell back as disgraced quarterback Russ Holiday, still masquerading as the unlikely Chad Powers. So joining us from our studio in Dublin this evening, we have Jen Gannon and Chris Wasser. Good evening, guys.
4: Hello. Good evening.
3: Good to hear your voices. So first of all, tonight, we're talking about Guy Ritchie's The Gentleman, which began life as a feature film, but it's found a natural second home on television, and it's returning to Netflix for season two. The series, as I said, trades in aristocrats, gangsters, and plenty of Guy Ritchie's trademark swagger. Chris, would you give us a recap of season one, first off?
4: Yeah, sure. Season one was kind of building on this premise that Guy Ritchie had established in the original 2020 crime comedy. In the original film, had this cocky American drug lord who was based in England and who his friends were some very powerful and well-to-do people in UK high society. In the television series, you had completely new characters, new chancers, and a whole new setting. And you had this UK army captain played by Theo James named Eddie Horniman, who is called home from UN peacekeeping duty to say goodbye to his aristocrat father, played by Edward Fox. And he learns that he's inherited his entire family's estate over his elder brother, played by Freddie Hinks, who actually should have, or Daniel Hinks, I should say, who should have gotten it. So he's kind of this reluctant heir, and he thinks that selling off, and he also plans to sell off the estate to pay off some of his brother's debts. What he doesn't know, well, what he will soon find out, is that there's an entire cannabis grow house beneath the estate, and that's what gets him involved with Ray Winston's gangsters, with Kaya Scott Delario playing Ray Winston's daughter, Susie Glass, and he becomes a bit of a gangster himself. So all these, there were all these plot complications in the first season, most of them involving Eddie's liability brother Freddie. As I said, Eddie kind of going from this, you know, grumpy army captain to this, you know, bona fide gangster. In season two, we're carrying on Eddie's business. We're carrying on the business of these well-dressed, well-off gangster types, and we're kind of following Eddie's preposterous plan to expand both his family's estate and the enterprise, the drug enterprise that he's involved in. So he has to make connections in Italy. He's making friends and waves in British Parliament so that he can help pass a bill that will decriminalise marijuana, because he believes, and he tries to get Bobby, that's the character played by Ray Winston, to he tries to convince him that in getting involved in the legal cannabis business will be good for the illegal side of business. We've already, you know, got the criminal side enterprise taken care of. Why not get into the legal stuff? So that's pretty much the main plot. But again, we're also following supporting players. We're following Freddie, who's coming out of rehab and has a plan to get back involved with Eddie. We're going down the route of some very dangerous Italian gangsters. And we're also spending a little bit more time with Ray Winston's character, Bobby, who's actually in this luxury open-air prison. And he has all of his meetings with Eddie in this sauna.
3: Yeah, it's kind of bonkers, right?
4: Yeah, very much so.
3: Jen, as Chris said, right, Theo James is back and he's Eddie Horniman. He's the reluctant Duke who's drawn deeper into a criminal underworld hidden beneath the English countryside. What happens to Theo James and Eddie Horniman's character in season two? Are we seeing a development of that character?
5: No.
3: No,
5: this is Guy Ritchie. So no, it's the same Guy Ritchie shtick in a different clothing. It's a different flat cap for a different day. I mean, Theo James was in season one like an elaborate wardrobe that everybody else acted around. I mean, the man contains all the charisma of a piece of flat pack furniture, and his character was so bland as to be entirely unmemorable. He'd be barely sufficient as a lead in a coffee ad, but here he is again, heading up this season. And I think, you know, if any anything, we're just straddling the same world, except for maybe amped up a bit and a little bit worse.

0: course, I suppose. Eddie is apparently itching to strike out alone and get rid of all his headaches, get rid of Susie and her increasingly eccentric dad, Bobby, who, as Chris said, is spending all his time in this sauna going on about psychic elves. Really, no, that is really happening. And then his annoying brother, Freddie, who's fresh out of rehab and apparently has found God. Then you have Eddie tangled up with the stock Italian gangsters headed up by Chico Maldini, who's played by Michelle Marone, who basically plays this character like a coked up version of the Dalmio puppet. It's the only way I can describe it. And his boss is like some desperate joke shop version of somebody in The Godfather. It's a cardboard cutout depiction of an Italian gangster that would have seemed OTT in a sketch show. And that's what Guy Ritchie deals in. He deals in these exaggerated, over the top cliches. And nothing is more clear to me than this, than the depiction of Lord Hawthorne, who's played by Hugh Bonneville. He is this character that is trying to get Eddie into Westminster. And the entire storyline sees Hugh Bonneville sweating or running around after Susie's brother Jack, and his eyes are out on stalks like this Looney Tunes wolf. And it's the kind of depiction of an elder gay man that I thought we'd left behind in the 1970s. It is one of the most homophobic representations I have seen on TV in a long time, with Bonneville attempting to drug the Jack character while the rest of the Glass family repeatedly are, you know, using Guy Ritchie's extensive schoolboy lexicon to describe gay sex. It's Neanderthal stuff. It's niggering behind the hands kind of stuff. And it's really completely unnecessary. And I think therein lies the crux of The Gentleman. It's lazy viewing. It's an exercise where Guy Ritchie is dishing up his own well-worn tropes to an audience that basically just wants to watch a greatest hits montage with some new swears added in.
1: Ouch, Jen, ouch. Okay, we do have a taste of Hugh Bonneville as Lord Hawthorne. Let's have a listen to that.
2: Hello, and how do you two fit into this aristocratic jigsaw puzzle?
3: Don't mind us, your lordship. We're just here to represent the proletariat.
2: Oh, very modern. Well, I must say, you're two glorious-looking specimens.
4: A brave new world, your lordship.
2: Oh, what a wonderful accent. Could you say that again?
4: I'm the revolution, brother.
2: Guilty as charged. Spare me. Come, sit.
1: Okay, well, so to counter that, Chris, I think that you enjoyed Vinnie Jones in this. Am I right?
5: I did. It's pretty much the only thing that I enjoyed in this. I think it's ironic that, you know, for the first time in his career, Vinnie Jones is giving a wonderful performance and the show around him is probably worse than he is. I think he did spend years kind of overacting himself into a tizzy, but here he's quite grounded. He seems to be the only character who has a heart. There's a tender side to him as Jeffrey Seacombe, who's Eddie's right-hand man and loyal, long-serving gamekeeper at Halstead Manor. And he also has a secret. He has an in. He has a connection with this family, which I won't spoil, that kind of makes him more than just an employee, basically. And I think it's lovely work from Vinnie Jones. As I say, it is quite grounded. He's the only character who's not cartoonish here. But everything else is just a bit of a mess. I found the first season to be quite a sketchy, superficial gangster drama. It was a cartoon, basically, and it had some good ideas, but a very creaky follow-through. And I think it's mostly the same this time. The dialogue is a concern. It's a massive concern, because the chewy, convoluted metaphors that Guy Ritchie comes up with, they do not make sense. He's gone so far out of his way to make his character sound clever that they've come out the other side. They sound quite stupid. They sound like children learning to swear for the first time. And I did have quite a problem with the Lord Hawthorne character, because I thought, well, it's one thing to say, oh, you know, these are just the characters. These are, you know, we're not, you know, we don't mean to say anything with these characters. It's just fiction. But you have these characters laughing a little too hard at, inverted commas, jokes that aren't all that funny. And so I had a problem with that. It's extraordinary. Bad taste.
1: Yeah, we have rumours, of course, that Meghan Markle might be joining the cast for season 3.
5: That's never going to happen. That's never going to happen.
0: Okay. Stick to the pretzels in a bag.
1: Will you let us know your stars for this? Chris, stars out of 5 for The Gentleman season 2.
5: As I said, nice work from Vinnie Jones, but the show around them, pass. 2 stars.
1: 2 stars, Jen.
0: Yeah, there's this underlying subtext about how great it is to be British, and it feels like it's appealing to the Nigel Farage audience, and that is worrying. When people say it's not that deep, I hate to tell you, it always is. And I think the fact that Guy Ritchie thinks he can get away with this kind of xenophobic, almost xenophobic, like certainly tipping on homophobic kind of storylines and get away with it, is an indication to all of us that we should be unaware. So it's a 1 from me.
1: 1 from Jen. Okay, well, next to Fightland, Boxing, Betrayal, Gangland Feuds and Revenge. This new crime drama, Fightland, lands on Sky Atlantic, and now it follows a former heavyweight champion who returns to London after years

0: He's in prison, determined to settle scores with the crime family that have destroyed his life. And it's executive produced by Curtis 50 Cent Jackson. Jen, where does Fightland begin, and what is it that brings Duke Kilroy back to London after all those years?
1: Yeah, after a dose of Guy Ritchie, which I'm sure there is a medicinal cream for, the last thing I wanted to go into was another gangster drama, but here we are. I think if you're going to make another addition to that genre, you have to have something original or dynamic to say. And Fightland is a bit like Gangs of London, but if it takes place inside a gym instead. So it's the tale of one man's revenge, which begins with Maduka Duke Kilroy, who's played by Whitstable Pearl's Howard Charles. He's knocking out his opponent in Las Vegas to become this heavyweight champion of the world. And his night of triumph doesn't go well, put it that way. His promoter is the crime boss Kingsley Marshall, who's played by Nicholas Pinnock. And Marshall has discovered that Duke is having it off with his wife, Joy. They are not so secret lovers. So a violent and tragic incident erupts in the parking lot, I'm not going to give any spoilers, which ends up with Duke in an American prison. And then you're fast forwarding 8 years, Duke is out of jail and out for vengeance. So that's where your plot goes, but it dispenses with all realism when we see Duke magically back in London and he's working for the Marshals, who want to make a Vegas in London by allowing sports betting inside the capital's casinos. The problem for Duke is that Kingsley seems to have gone AWOL. So instead, we have Duke is up against the bosses, the big bosses, two heirs, which are pretty cliche gangster adult children. You've got Zeke, who is weak, vain and unpredictable. And then I think her name is Cece, is smart, ruthless and completely overlooked. So Duke sets about framing the Marshals. He's framing their Russian partners. He's framing their Albanian friends. He's hiding drugs everywhere. He's blowing up buildings, even though he's extremely recognisable as this heavyweight champion. But you know what? It's fine. Just put him in a tiger mask and that's okay. So that's where we're at with plot-wise for Fightland.
0: Okay, well, let's have a listen to this clip in which criminal kingpin and former promoter Kingsley Marshall, as played by Nicholas Pinnock, is talking to a reporter ringside, and a warning, there's some strong language in this clip.
2: It's good to see the British press out here supporting Duke.
3: He looks off. You reckon the occasion is too much for him?
2: No occasion too big for the Duke. I knew that the day I signed him. What's important is bringing that belt back to the UK and showing the world that Marshall Promotions is a major force in the boxing game.
3: What do you say to allegations that Marshall Promotions is a front to launder drug money?
4: How about I jam that pen in your fucking ear, mate?
2: It's okay, son. Listen, if you want a private interview, I can give you one, just not now. After the fight, my team can direct you to my suite.
3: Very good. One more question. All right?
2: Okay.
0: And the reporter there is Peter Nolan, played by actor Mark Conway. Chris, we've time for a quick comment from you before we go to stars on this. So this is being sold as both a boxing drama and a gangland thriller. So it's boxers and gangsters. Does either side of the story work better than the other? Does it work together?
5: It doesn't really seem to know that much about either boxers or gangsters. I mean, if you take the basic plot of a former boxer seeking revenge or vengeance for the death of his brother, I would watch that any day of the week. That sounds terrific. But it never really feels as if that's what Fightland is actually about. It kind of keeps getting in its own way. There's all these inconsistent side quests. The dialogue is quite clunky. It talks a big talk, but it's not gritty or grounded enough to be taken seriously as a boxing drama, and it's not fun or exciting enough to binge as, you know, your next favourite gangster saga. What it is a thinly drawn soap opera where you've got some good performers like Howard Charles, like Nicholas Pinnock, required to play some very cardboard characters. And also, it doesn't, not for the first time this week, here's a show that doesn't make all that much sense. You will be asking a million questions. Why Duke is allowed back into the fold? Where Kingsley has disappeared to? Why everyone's taking their orders from, you know, a boxer who's never been a criminal before? And if you're asking all those questions as I did, it's because the central drama isn't engaging enough or interesting enough to distract you from that silliness.
0: Okay, so it doesn't really make sense.
5: It doesn't really make enough sense, but you know what else it needs? It needs more boxing. It's a boxing drama. Yeah. Put some actual boxing in there.
0: And I hear the sets are terrible as well. We'll have to go to stars on this one. So Jen, your star rating for Fightland?
1: Yeah, I think Fightland weirdly pulls its punches and I can't actually understand why it does that. It's not flash enough, it's not sexy enough, it's not tough enough. It's fairly violent, but in a CGI, weirdly CGI way. In a way, it's just like a soap that's hepped up on protein powders and steroids. So if that's your thing, fill your boots. It's a 2 out of 5.
0: Oh dear, Chris.
5: Far from a knockout, it's 2 out of 5.
0: It's 2 out of 5. Okay. So we've got one more to go this evening in our TV reviews. That's the new season of Chad Powers, but we'll be back with that after this.
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8: Welcome back to Arena with me, Christine Leach in Cork, and in studio in Dublin we have Jen Gannon and Chris Wasser, our TV reviewers tonight. So last season, Chad Powers turned an NFL prank into one of television's most improbable comedies. Now Glenn Powell returns as the quarterback hiding in plain sight, and this is streaming on Disney Plus. Chris, for those who didn't see the last season of this, of Chad Powers, can you bring us up to speed?
9: Yeah, sure. So Glenn Powell co-creates, co-writes and stars in this series about a quarterback named Russ Holiday, who had it all ahead of him until he dropped the ball outside the end zone on final night. If you're a football fan, you will know exactly what that means. And he had himself a tantrum on live television, and he got into a scuffle with the fan who happens to have a kid who was terminally ill. The whole thing was on telly. He was a disgraced footballer the next day. His career went up in smoke. Not a team would touch him. So fast forward 8 years and his reputation is still in tatters. And for whatever reason, he realised that the only way he can play football again, and this guy's an idiot, by the way, he is quite obnoxious. He's a bit of a conspiracy theorist. Very difficult character to like. But he has this idea one day that the only way he can play football again, and that's all he really wants to do, is if he pretends to be someone else. Now, luckily, his dad's a Hollywood makeup artist, one of the best there is. He steals his dad's prosthetics kit. He drives halfway across the country to Georgia, where he hears that there's these walk-on trials taking place for the South Georgia catfish. And he dons this, you know, blonde wig, fake teeth and cheeks and nose. He looks like a handsome squirrel, basically. And he pretends to be this guy called Chad Powers. And lo and behold, everybody falls for it. And in the first season, it was all about keeping up that image. The mascot of the team that didn't fall for it, his name is Danny, played very well by Frankie Rodriguez, and he's basically the Robin to this Batman, and he helps him, you know, out in the Batcave, building all, you know, making all of these costumes and trying to keep the jig up, because Chad Paris turns out to be this superstar. And when we last saw him, we saw that the coach of the team, played by Steve Zahn, had had a heart attack. We know that the daughter of the coach, who's the assistant coach of the team, she had actually, her name is Ricky, she had actually found out that Chad Paris wasn't real, and Chad was about to run on to one of the games of his life. In the second season, there's not much plot. It's basically just a continuation of everything you saw before. Will Chad be able to keep up the jig now that Ricky knows who he is? You know, will she rat him out? No, she's not, because she realizes that Chad is their star player, and she also realizes that if she tells the truth, if she lets her dad know, it'll bury the team and it might even bury her father.
8: Oh my goodness. Okay, well, let's get a sense of the relations between team mascot Danny Cruz, as played by Frankie A. Rodriguez, and Ricky, as played by Perry Matfield, when Chad suffers

0: is a mid-game injury in this clip. And there is some strong language.
1: Oh my God.
2: I was trying to get your attention. I was waving my flippers around.
1: I don't ever want to talk to you.
2: Well, if you do want you, your dad, and everyone else to keep their jobs, you're going to have to. We have a Pinocchio.
1: A what? I can't be off the field. People will know that I'm missing.
2: You? I'm the one who's exposed. Whiskers is the sun around which the fan experience orbits.
1: What the hell are we doing here? What is a Pinocchio?
2: Code. It means Chad's nose came off under his helmet.
1: Oh my fuck.
2: Yeah.
1: Your code word is a famous liar.
2: Don't poke holes in our complex methodology. They just took him back to the locker room. If they see his face, he's dead.
0: Okay, Jen, this sounds completely bonkers. Is it bonkers?
3: Yeah, I mean, last time around, I actually said I was convinced that Chad Paris was a psyops because I couldn't understand why this show was happening. It was crazy to me that Glenn Powell, someone who we thought might have some Tom Cruise like box office charisma, is reduced to sticking a terrible fake nose on himself, and that is so rough looking. It looks like Owen Wilson and a capybara had a baby, and like I couldn't believe that they were using. It was like they were using leftover prosthetics from the Dark Crystal from 1985, and I was like, what are we doing here again? I mean, I guess last season they left on a cliffhanger, so they needed to complete this, but it's basically the same conflicts over again. And in saying that, with things being the same, it means the stuff that was good the last time around is good here as well. That mainly being the presence of Toby Huss as Russ's beleaguered makeup effect artist dad. Every time he's in a scene, it's properly funny and he never wastes a line. There's some good new fun guest stars as well added to the cast. You've got Gillian Jacobs from Community. She plays there's a guy that is on Chad's case. He's the backup quarterback called Jerry. So Gillian Jacobs plays his sister, who's also called Jerry, but her name is Jerry with a J and an I, and they both want to meddle in Chad's business. They want to reveal him. They know something's up here, and they're both very obsessed with religion, and they make a good team. And then you've also got sexy unique podcaster Kerry O'Donnell, who I'm a big fan of. He plays the catfish cheerleading head coach Mr. Brent, and he's causing problems for the second best character in the show, Danny, played by Frankie A. Rodriguez. So he's still acting like Russ's Jiminy Cricket. As you can hear, their code word is Pinocchio, so it all wraps up there, and he's a little bit more empowered this time around. So there is little nuggets here that you do enjoy. I mean, it's extremely silly, and every time you're looking at Chad's big Muppet head, you're thinking, how is anybody believing this? But maybe it has something to say about how we all wear masks in life, and how celebrity is probably the biggest mask of all. And is Chad Paris maybe less Ted Lasso and more the Phantom of the Opera, if you want to get deep about it? It is a tough ask of Powell, though, because Russ, if he's playing Russ Halliday, he's an unrepentant jerk, and then Chad is this goony idiot. So it's neither of them scream leading man material, and I just don't think making Chad into this whimsical, like Forrest Gump-esque goofball is as cute or as funny as the showrunner Michael Waldron thinks it is.
0: Oh, Jen, what stars would you give it then?
3: I'm going to give it the ruse cannot go on forever, and I think they're just about getting away with it. I think it's time in season 3 to make a you know, Tootsie-like admission, rip the wig off like a bandage. It's a 2.
0: It's a 2.
3: 2.5. 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
0: It's Friday. Chris, what are your stars for this one for Chad Powers?
4: I still like Glenn Powell. I think that man's superstar waters could power an entire village. But he's too difficult to task here. You know, Russ is a complete jerk and Chad is a complete idiot, and unfortunately they're not all that interesting or engaging to watch. So, and it is quite charmless at times, it just can't quite decide on a tone. I think with better writers and a better scope, you could have something even better than Ted Lasso. That wouldn't be difficult, but I just am not having a good time with this. So it's 2.5 out of 5.
0: Two and a half. So, okay, well, The Gentleman is out now on Netflix. Fightland is on Sky Atlantic, and Chad Powers is on Disney Plus. Jen Gannon and Chris Wasser in Dublin, thank you so much for joining us on Arena today. That's it for tonight's Arena. Coming to you from the Cork studios, all the features you've heard this week are available on RTE Listen. John Lynch was on sound in Cork tonight, with Ruth Kennington on sound in Dublin. Mary Elizabeth Bruton was our researcher, and Ollie Hamilton was our broadcast coordinator. And the show was produced by Reg Luby. Fake No Brain On is up next on RTE Radio 1 and on RTE Listen. And that's it from me, Christine Leach, on Arena this week. Cathy Rose O'Brien will be with you for next week. So until next time, it's goodbye from Cork and thanks for listening.
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0: RT News on Radio 1 with Sharon Gagan. Good evening. In the United States, a judge in the trial of Lindsay Clancy, who was charged with murdering her three young children in Massachusetts in 2023, has declared a mistrial after an emergency appeal asking the Supreme Judicial Court to intervene was denied. Her defence lawyers argued that the Supreme Court should take action and that Judge William Sullivan had the power to dismiss a juror. Earlier, he said he intended to declare a mistrial after the jury stated for a third time that it was unable to come to a unanimous decision. 36-year-old Miss Clancy didn't deny killing her two sons and daughter, but pleaded not guilty. Her lawyers argued that she should not be held criminally responsible because she was suffering from postpartum psychosis. In the past hour, Judge Sullivan told the court he was declaring the jury deadlocked and discharged the jurors. He thanked them for their service.
1: You knew how difficult the case was going to be to listen to facts-wise, but still, you braced for that duty. And I just kind of wanted to also let you know, I watched every day, day after day, week after week, all of you performing that duty that you braced for.
0: Investigations are underway into a collision involving a train and a car in County Mayo in which a 12-year-old boy died last night. The incident occurred on the Dublin to Westport rail line near Ballyhaunis. Our Western correspondent Pat McGrath.
2: There's a feeling of immense sadness around Ballyhaunis and the wider Mayo area after last night's accident. The deceased boy was a sixth class pupil at a local national school. He died when the car he was a passenger in was in collision with a train at Kilty Bow Level Crossing, a short distance outside the town. The driver of the car, a man in his late 40s, sustained non-life-threatening injuries. Local parish priest Father Stephen Farraher related this afternoon how the young boy had been photographed just days ago with the Sam Maguire Trophy. He contrasted the joy of Mayo's footballing success with the tragedy that had visited the area today. Ballyhaunis GAA has cancelled training sessions and all scheduled matches until further notice as a mark of respect to the boy and his family. As well as a Garda inquiry into the incident, separate probes are being undertaken by Éireann Ó Éireann and the Rail Accident Investigation Unit of the Department of Transport. Pat McGrath, RTÉ News, Ballyhaunis, County Mayo.
0: The energy provider SSE Airtricity has announced plans to increase its prices by around 9% from the 5th of October. Electricity unit rates will rise by 9.4% and standing charges by just over 6%. The company said that gas unit rates will go up by 11.6%. It cited volatility in the global energy market and rising network charges as the reasons for the price increases.
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0: Clear spells and scattered showers at first tonight will become isolated later. Patches of mist will form as southwest to west winds will become light. Lowest temperatures 8 to 13 degrees. And that's all from the newsroom for now.
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15: Yes, yes, a very good evening to you once again. It's Fiachna O'Brien. I'm delighted to be with you on this Friday night. It is music from now until 10 here on RTE Radio 1. We've got some great tunes tonight from Curtis Mayfield and from Mavis Staples. Martha Wainwright and her brother Rufus Wainwright are in the mix tonight, as requested by Tara last night. The Everly Brothers, as requested by Mo. Imelda May, a house in the mix as well tonight. We've got some great new tunes from Paul Quinn, from Miriam Ingram, from Niamh Berry, Wallace Bird, Dexys, Midnight Runners. You've got a gorgeous new album out as well. The Dillines, Fontaines DC, and we will be dipping back into our current album of the week, which comes from Sam Smith. All of that and loads more, but to kick things off with tonight, from their 1991 debut, another love song. This is The Frames.

Yes, indeed. Well, there's a Friday night song, if ever there was one. Dancing with the Devil from a brand new release from Paul Quinn. And before that, we had The Frames from 1991 from their very first album, Another Love Song. We had The Dancer. What an opening track to a debut album. Talk about setting out your stall. Dave O'Grady's, or Derek O'Grady, should I say, is tuned in there from the general Boston area. Love, love, love Glenn Hansard. He says he's channeling some PIL, some Pill Era Johnny Lydon on that one. Yeah, you can hear that. You can hear all that all that energy going into it, Derek. And it's still hard to believe that he is no longer with us. 8:15, you're with RTE Radio 1. It is Fiachna O'Brien. Delighted to be with you on this Friday evening. I hope the form is good. And if you want to get in touch, you can text me on 51551. If you're texting from up north or from across the Irish Sea, you can text the word studio followed by your message and send it to 84988. The email address for the programme is creedon@rte.ie. You can also find me on Twitter. It's at F O'Brien, or better yet, on Instagram, it's at Fiachna O'Brien. This is a beautiful new release from Niamh Berry.

Yeah. I can see your house from here. That's the latest album from Wallace Bird, which is such a powerful collection, transforming grief and heartbreak into the most uplifting, cathartic and positive songs. And her Irish tour is joyously underway since Wednesday last. I think it kicked off at the Pavilion out in Dunbeere. And that is one of the more reflective, mantra-like songs on the album. Why is peace problematic? A question that we're all asking these days, aren't we? And a question mankind has been asking for generations. And if you do get a chance to catch Wallace on this current tour, do not hesitate. An amazing live performer. Her pal Quida Barr is on board with her as her drummer and as her opening act, and also a remarkable artist in her own right. And before that, we had brand new music from Niamh Berry, another amazing Irish artist, with her latest single, which is out today, called Everything Is Moving, a song about the natural hidden forces that are bigger than us and ultimately dictate our lives. And Niamh is going to be performing tomorrow night out in Clare Island at Clare Island Folk Festival. I see Rita is heading out there. Molly O'Mahony's going to be there as well, indeed. And then on the 29th of October, she's opening, I think, for Duke Special at the Hawkswell in Sligo as part of the Sligo Live Festival there. 23 minutes past 8. And if you've just tuned in, you're very welcome along. It is Fiachna O'Brien. I'm delighted to be with you on this Friday evening. Now, Katie and John and Sally, I've just sent an email into creedon.rte.ie there. They're heading to Banna for the weekend, but before they go, they want me to give a big shout out to Joey O'Connell from Ahabulla and Conal Diamond from County Down, who are representing Ireland, get this, at the World Nomad Games in Kyrgyzstan this week. They've done very well in the Mangala so far, so hopefully they bring a medal home for Ireland. We wish them absolutely every success heading out there. Pete and Ellie are there, tuned in as well. Great to hear from you guys. And Sonia is there, tuned in Colorado. Let me see, Brona and Shin, closer to home. Agaish, I think, is in the Bardakini Range. Siobhan Daly is there as well. Dermot and Selbridge, thank you so much for very kind words. I'm delighted you enjoyed the programme yesterday so much. And he's got his tickets for the Prongs tomorrow, having heard them for the first time yesterday. The Decemberists, Colin Mellai and his Agus O'Harda. Great band, Dermot. I probably won't get time to squeeze them in tonight, but there's a thought for next week for sure. 51551, of course, the text number if you want to get in touch. Now, here's another song about peace and how we've got to have it.

0: Oh, yes, indeed. Always, always a lighthouse for the well-being of humankind. That is Mavis Staples there from her 2004 album, Have a Little Faith. In times like these, Mavis, of course, and her family have been fostering ideals since the 1960s and indeed since the 50s with the Staples Singers and her father, Pops. Ideals of personal responsibility and spiritual hope in uncertain times and dignity. And they certainly lived through very uncertain times. And I see Heather is there in Boone sending me lovely photographs on Instagram there of Mavis singing very recently. And she's just such a remarkable, remarkable human being. Before that, a song that we find ourselves coming back to these days time and time again. A song indeed that Mavis has recorded herself on her most recent album. But Curtis Mayfield from his second album, Roots, released back in 1971. They were great pals, Curtis and Mavis indeed. And we got to have peace. It is 27 minutes to 9 and you're tuned to RTE Radio 1. Maeve is there. It's September. Will there be an Indian summer? A big shout out to Paddy and Teresa from the Loch, Cork City. Huge Katie Taylor fans, and they're shouting, they will be shouting for Katie tomorrow evening in Croke Park. Berbua says, Berbua Katie says, Maeve, good evening. Declan is there in Limerick. Great show. Thank you so much, Declan. Have Wallace Bird's latest on vinyl. It is superb. And Catherine in Bantry is wondering who sang the song after Niamh Berry. That was Wallace Bird. And one of the songs on that new album, First, Why Is Peace Problematic? It's called, Catherine. And Barbara is there. Barbara is delighted that we're all here gathering around the tunes. She's dancing there in the big striped rug at a late night last night with the launch of Sharon Gard's fantastic new novel, The Silence of October, in books upstairs. They went to the old Bewley's in Westmoreland Street. Now the Fleet, gorgeous room for a get-together. Great company, full of writers, loads of alumni from the UL, creative writing, funny people, laughed till we cried, great fun. Well, Barbara, sounds like you are having the best time, and delighted that you're tuned in to us this evening. Thanks so much for getting in touch. And Robert is there as well in the truck heading northbound on the M8, and the tunes accompanying him all the way. And stay safe there, Robert, and always a pleasure to hear from you. 51551, of course, is the text number, and creedon@rte.ie is the email address. And what else can you get in touch? Oh, sure, there's on Twitter it's @FOBrainon, or indeed on Instagram it's @FiachnaOBrainon. Back in just a moment with a beautiful new release from Miriam Ingram.
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Isn't that a beauty? That is Miriam Ingram. Mariana Trench is the brand new album from the Dublin singer-songwriter, Miriam Ingram. And it follows on from her previous album, Trampoline, which she released 20 years ago. And Miriam started writing and recording Mariana Trench around 2008. And in fact, well, there's a couple of songs on it that even predate that time. But the songs have their own personal value. But the unintended personal element of the record comes from the fact that it was made over such a long period of time. It's something I can relate to very much. She says, children were born and grew, loved ones died, life happened. I know the way, Miriam, but isn't that just gorgeous? Well worth the wait. And it's called Snowflake. And you can find that actually on Bandcamp. Pete and Ellie have really kindly reminded me about Bandcamp and Bandcamp Friday, which is where you can go and buy records directly from artists. And on Bandcamp Fridays, they don't take their commission, so the artists all get 100% of it. So there you go. Most of the artists that we would be playing here certainly would have Bandcamp pages, and you can go and do a little bit of music shopping there if you're so inclined. It is 19 minutes to 9, and you're tuned to RTE Radio 1. Fiachna O'Brien, delighted to be with you on this Friday evening, holding the fort for John Creedon, and next week as well, to answer your question. Susan is there in the sunny southeast. She wants to send safe travel greetings to Declan and Brendan as they make their way towards Tracton Arts Centre in Menan Bridge in Cork for a show that they'll be the lads from the four of us. And with you next week, and indeed a couple of days the following week as well. Susan, so delighted to be getting an opportunity to play more tunes and all the rest of it. And if you want to get in touch, 51551 is the text number, and creedon@rte.ie is the email address. In other great music news, there's a brand new album from Dexy's Midnight Runners coming. It's their seventh, which is entitled Love, which we will dip into in just a few minutes. But first, let's go back to 1980 to Searching for the Young Soul Rebels. And tell me when my light turns green.

went through, and it was so great hugging you. In those last days of you, I helped you.

Yeah, two there from Dexy's Midnight Runners. First off, from their 1980 debut album, Searching for the Young Soul Rebels. We had Tell Me When My Light Turns Green, and there from the brand new album, Love, which is their seventh album, returning. After a few albums made under the name Dexy's, they shortened it for a little while, but Love sees them return to the full Dexy's Midnight Runners moniker. And from Love, that was Once a Man, Twice a Child, a lovely recollection about making peace with one's dad in the latter days of one's dad's life. I'm guessing Fintan Convery is there. Tuned in from Belfast and Galway. The photo on the cover of Dexy's first album, he tells me, is of the O'Shaughnessys after they'd been burnt out of Ardoyne. My goodness me, I went to school with a brother on the left. Fintan Convery, incredible. That is a historic reference for sure. Hillary is there in Cork, and she's tuned in on the way to Clon to a gig in DeBartas. That is one of the magic music rooms that we're blessed to have in this country. And there's a talented lad by the name of Andrew Fletcher, whom Glenn Hansard and Shane McGowan both took under their wing and saw something in him, and he's going to be playing a tribute to Glenn tonight along with his own songs and playing a guitar that Glenn

and gave him. Glenn was brilliant at doing that. I remember David Keenan coming on tour with us in the UK years ago, and David had a guitar that he told me Glenn had given him as well. And but delighted, Hilary, that you're enjoying the tunes, and safe travels, safe onwards. Say hi to them all in Dubartas for me as well. We'd love to get down there at some point. Gregor and Anna are sending greetings from Germany, and they're just simple message, enjoying the tunes. So thank you very much. 9 minutes to nine, and yeah, if you've just joined, it is Fiachna O'Brien in for John Creedon all week this week, and I'll be with you next week as well, and an absolute privilege to do so as always. Now, Tara Keane sent me a text last night to 51551 saying that she was in the mood for one of the Wainwrights. She said she wasn't fussy, any of them, she said, and there's a bunch of them, isn't there? So should we start? Ladies first, it's only fair. Let's start with Martha Wainwright.

0: Isn't that a beauty? From Bloomington, Indiana, originally, but based in Dublin now for many years. That is a recent release from Galia Arad and her gorgeous version of Rufus Wainwright's Going to a Town, which Rufus he wrote and performed it on his 2007 album, Release the Stars, and recently, indeed, reimagined on his 2023 album, Folkocracy. He was joined by Anani on that. Before that, from that very same album, Folkocracy, we had Rufus joined on this occasion by Andrew Bird and Chris Stills, and their version of Neil Young's classic Harvest. Rufus, of course, being the son of the great Kate McGarrigle and Loudon Wainwright. Folkocracy, no question about it. And before that, his sister, their daughter, kicking off that run of three, Martha Wainwright, with Bleeding All Over You from her 2008 album, which was entitled I Know You're Married, But I've Got Feelings Too. And I play that for Tara Keane, who was in the mood to hear some Wainwrights last night. Morgan is there in Greystown. He tells me he was in DeBarra's once. We were just talking about DeBarra's in Cork. I think Hillary is on her way there to see Andrew Fletcher tonight. And he was in there once for a Munster hurling final. He said the place was glued to the TV, and God help you, he says, if you opened your mouth, even a sneeze got dirty looks. I have never experienced a dirty look in DeBarra's, Morgan, I have to say, but maybe it's the old hurling, I suppose. The Munster final, I'd say, that might have caused a slightly different atmosphere. Can we play a special request for baby Olive May O'Shaughnessy being baptised in Waterford tomorrow? Her big sister Nellie, aged 3, calls her Sprinkles. So happy christening day to Sprinkles, with love from Grand Trish and Grandad Paul. Very happy to relay that. Cuiva is tuned in, enjoying the tunes and helping wind down the week. And Sinead is there in Minchinhampton in Gloucestershire. You've kept up with John's tradition, she says, of playing such a wide variety of music. I've been going to bed earlier and earlier this week to make sure I catch as much of the show as possible. Not sure there's any other radio show that would play Sam Smith, Van Morrison, Dixie's Midnight Runners, Joan Armatrading, and so on. There is, it's the John Creedon show. It's what it does. But thank you so much, Sinead, for the kind words on that. And Mike and Dee tell me Soda Blonde are heading off on a tour, 5-week, 21 city tour of the USA next week. Wish them safe travels. We do indeed. I was playing Adam's solo release there just a few days ago, and I've got to get into some Soda Blonde maybe next week. And Gary Noon has just emailed. And Gary, I'm so sorry for your loss. He told me his mum passed away 5 weeks ago. We have sent greetings to his mum on so many occasions down the years, haven't we, Gary? And but thankfully, he says she was alive to be with them, to witness her beloved Mayo winning Sam. Well, that's a blessing. And but dearly missed, I'm sure, Kay, by all the family and friends. And the green and red by the doctors. I don't know if I'll get to it tonight with the old time situation, Gary, but I'll try. I played the Soul Doctors just a few nights ago as well, but we will play it in our minds for her, and we'll play her something anyway. But we send greetings and love to you and to Sean and Anita and Jerry and Ash and all the extended family. Thanks for getting in touch, Gary, and sorry for your loss once again. 51551 is the text number, and creedon@rte.ie is the email address. Back in just a moment with a song from our album of the week.
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Isn't that something? Sam Smith there from his latest album, his fifth album, which is entitled Hazel Eyes. It's our RTE Radio 1 album of the week. This week it's absolutely beautiful. He's moved into a warm and intimate blend of soul and folk and gospel music, as you can hear there, and that one is called To Be Free. It's 11 minutes past nine, and if you've just tuned in, you're very welcome along. It's Fiona O'Brien. I'm delighted to be with you on this Friday evening, holding the fort for John Creedon all week this week, and indeed next week. Mary is there. She says, you're some man. She's sending an email into Creedon at RTE. She says, I'm watching you on RTE1 on a rerun of Tradfest, the Fingal Sessions. Is that a fact? And listening to you on RTE Radio. Excellent music on both. That, I tell you, that TV series that I got to do over the last few years, and we'll be making another one next January as well, Mary, is one of the most privileged things that a fellow like myself, a musician and a presenter, I suppose, as well, all at once, could ever do, just to sit in among musicians. And if I know the chords, I'll play along, that kind of thing. So I'm delighted you're watching that. An absolute pleasure to put that together and to be involved with it. Kieran is there. Let me see. There's a few others coming in. Niamh is there. Oh, Martha and the Muffins. That's a great tune. I'll have to get it. Probably won't be tonight, I'm afraid, Niamh, but it's good to hear from you. 51551, by the way, is the text number if you want to get in touch. And who was in touch with me last night? It was Mo in Meath. And I promised Mo in Meath some Everly Brothers last night on the programme. So, Mo, hopefully you're there. Sure, if you're not, you can listen back, or to e-listen. It's all the rage, but here you go.

Imelda May from her 2017 album Life, Love, Flesh, Blood and Call Me. I play that for Anne, who tunes in from Cannes, where it's very hot these days, and she's been tuning in these past few minutes. And before that, for Mo and Meath, Barbara tells me that's a great song title, Mo and Meath. Yeah, you're not wrong. The Everly Brothers and Gone, Gone, Gone, a song, of course, that enjoyed a huge revival in the hands of Robert Plant and Alison Krauss some years ago, about 10 years ago, I think it is, but from 1964, the original version from Don and Phil. Now, let me see. Owen is there in Galway and he wants to say hi to his fairy queen, Lisa, who is tuned in Big Fork, Montana in the US of A. And I'd love to get to some Josh Ritter for you tonight, but I'm afraid the dance card is fairly full, Owen, but I will make a note and maybe next week. Helen is there in Cork, similarly with Van, the man who is never too far from our playlists here. Jerry and Fiona are there. They're from Dublin, but at the moment they're sending greetings from Montpellier in the southern France, where they are apartment minding and cat sitting. Not bad, but it's scorching. It was 38 degrees today. My goodness me, all still that hot. And Vanessa Paradis would be très approprié. Well, you know, yeah, it could be. Breed and Gerard there as well. Even further south, in Morocco, in Fez, it's only 39 degrees there today, down from 42. Oh, to wish for some beautiful rain. Agadir, Marrakesh, Casablanca, Rabat, and now in Fez. Last lap, just a spot of vinyl record digging and then home on Monday. What a magical, magical country. I did a kind of a whistle-stop tour of Morocco. Oh my goodness, it's about 12 years ago now, but we went busking in Marrakesh in the Jamal Fana there and sang Your Love Goes On. Was surrounded by a bunch of locals and they all sang along and harmonised and met the great Hassan Al-Ghadir, great Gnawa player there, and we mixed up Sheba Wamoi and a Gnawa song of his together. Incredible memories for a programme called Kjolhort on TG Car many years ago. But Breed and Jerry, you're in. It's a sacred place practically, isn't it? And so enjoy the rest of your time there and safe home on Monday. 51551. Let me see, where to? Fontaines, DC. My goodness me, they've just announced a second night in Slane. This is Marianne.

1983. Gerard Manley Hopkins, 1844 to 1889. 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All dead, yet still alive.

Conrad, 1857 to 1924. Jack Kerouac, 1922 to 1969. Keith Moon, 1946 to 1978. D.H. Lawrence, James Joyce, Moe

a run of three there. That's brand new release from Duncan Maitland. Duncan came to Ireland a few decades ago to play guitar with Picture House back in the day. He's played guitar with Pugwash. He's worked with Jerry Eaton. He's worked with XTC. He's a producer. He's an engineer. He's a musician. And often all three at the same time. And here he comes, front and centre. Out front with Dummy. That's the first glimpse into his new album, Chamberling, which is due out at the end of October. And Dummy is for all the shadow artists and behind the scenesters who secretly harbour a violent desire to be out front and centre stage. He says it's a, yeah, he says it's a

It's also framed as a warning aimed at complacent puppeteers, urging them to keep your left hand informed of what your right hand is doing. Sounds like a plan to me, Duncan. Before that, a song from around the time Duncan probably came to Ireland, especially for Kieran in Tralee, who mentioned A House, a classic from A House, Endless Art from 1991. I think it was from their Bingo EP at the time, and it subsequently appeared on their third album, I Am the Greatest. And kicking off that run of three, a band who have in under 9 years gone from the music clubs and pubs around the country to headlining the biggest festivals on the planet, and they've just announced a second night at Slane Castle. Extraordinary stuff from their forthcoming album, Dopamine Chamber, which is due out also in October. We had Marianne Fontaine's DC asking the questions about where is one to escape to when the act of escaping becomes more and more difficult. It is 27 minutes to 10, and you're with RTE Radio 1. It's Fiachna O'Brien. I'm delighted to be with you. Margaret is there, tuned in. Love the Connollys and Lep gig. Very good. Catherine is enjoying. Sam Smith as well. Bernie and Mark are tuned in as well, sitting on the porch in Maine and enjoying the tunes. Well, thanks so much for getting in touch. June is there in Kildare. Can't invest or care for songs like the one Only Men mentioned. That is a very fair point, June, and it's a point that I'm very happy to share. Very happy to share. Did Neil Diamond do the same? Oh, my goodness me. Well, what can we do? What can we do? We can follow that with an extraordinary female voice, I think, is what we might have to do. And this is the first of two from the Deleens.

Two there from the Dillines. First off, that wonderful Restless Friday Night song from their 2014 album Colfax, I Won't Slip Up, and that's from their brand new album, The Setup. They are from Portland, Oregon. The Dillines, Amy Boone is the singer, joined by Corey Gray and Sean Alderman. Willie Vlotten is, writes a lot of the songs, often focusing on stories drawn from the margins of American life. You know, the grifters and the drifters and the lives that move alongside them. And I'm just reading, he's wonderful, wonderful novelist as well. I've just finished reading his most recent one, The Left and the Lucky, and The Horse from a few years back is great as well. But The Setup is the new album from the Dillines, and that's called Keep the Shades Down. Now, this is Ham Sandwich.

Well, Rachel Morley is tuned in Western Australia. She's just sent a tweet. She says, oh, lovely Marty Pretorius. Well, yes, indeed, a true troubadour, if ever there was one. Martin Pretorius, a regular visitor to our shores here from his native Germany. That is The House with Yellow Windows, which is a song about a house in Galway and the location of many is the fine house concert where the banter and the food and the drink and everything and the big living room fills up from the last seat. And house concerts, of course, hugely attentive, intimate musical events, beautiful. That's Dino Soldo, a regular member of, was a member of Leonard Cohen's touring band on Chromatic Harmonica there. Gorgeous. Before that, music from Ham Sandwich from their 2015 album. Stories from the Surface, we heard Apollo, and Ham Sandwich will be joining myself and Brezzy and Keela and Luke Carrig and Jan Carrig and several others at Farnham Kelly House. That's another house concert tomorrow in Delgany for a benefit concert to raise funds for Médecins Sans Frontières to support their efforts in Gaza and all over the world, which where, let's face it, things are nothing short of nightmarish. So that's if you're in the vicinity of Farnham Kelly House in Delgany tomorrow, that's what's going on. Well, we kicked off the programme with The Frames. Let's take ourselves home, will we, with Glenn. From his 2018 album, Between Two Shores, time will be the healer. Glenn Hansard.

Yes, indeed. Still can't believe he's gone. The late, great Glenn Hansard there from his 2018 album Between Two Shores, and Time Will Be the Healer. Well, the time has caught up on me this evening. Thank you so much for your texts and your emails and your tweets and for your company this evening and all week this week. We will do it again, same time, same place, on Monday. Back with you next week, and looking forward to that very much. I'm going to leave you with this new release, which is out today, from David Murphy and Ether Ensemble. It's their wonderful version of Led Zeppelin's Rain song. Until Monday at 8 from myself, Fiona O'Brien. Have a lovely weekend. Talk to you all. I'll see you.

0: David Murphy there with the Ether Ensemble, and that was The Rain Song, ending tonight's Creedon Show, which was presented by Fíochna Óbréanán. And there'll be plenty more quality tunes here on RT Radio 1 in just over an hour's time, when we'll team up with Ray Cudahy on Friday's Late Date.
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0: There's another chance to hear legendary musician Paul Brady talk about his sporting life. That's on Second Captains coming up shortly. First, though, at 10 o'clock, it's over to Sharon Gagan in the newsroom.
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6: Good evening. Tributes have been paid to a 12-year-old boy who died following a collision involving a train and a car in County Mayo last night. He has been named locally as Owen Doyle from Ballyhaunis. His father, the driver of the car, was treated in hospital for injuries described as non-life-threatening. The incident occurred on the Dublin to Westport rail line at a user-operated level crossing shortly before 9 o'clock. Investigations are being carried out by the Gardaí, Éireannrod Éire, and Department of Transport authorities into the cause of the collision. Father Stephen Farraher, a parish priest in Ballyhaunis, said there is an air of shock and sadness in the community.
7: We had Sam Maguire here last Thursday, and the little boy and his family were photographed with Sam Maguire. Just family are all mad GA enthusiasts, you know. So he would actually, the young boy was coming from training, underage training at the time that the accident happened, you know. They're a very known, loved family, both families, the young boy's mum and dad, the families are both very well known locally.
6: In the United States, a judge in the trial of Lindsay Clancy, who was charged with murdering her three young children in Massachusetts in 2023, has declared a mistrial after an emergency appeal asking the Supreme Judicial Court to intervene was denied. Her defense lawyers argued that the Supreme Court should take action and that Judge William Sullivan had the power to dismiss a juror. The judge told the court he was declaring the jury deadlocked and discharged the 12 members.

0: member panel. Earlier, the jury stated for a third time that it was unable to come to a unanimous decision. 36-year-old Miss Clancy didn't deny killing her two sons and daughter, but pleaded not guilty. Her lawyers argued that she should not be held criminally responsible because she was suffering from postpartum psychosis. Prosecutors said a decision has yet to be made on a retrial. Speaking outside the court, Miss Clancy's lawyer, Kevin Reddington, said he believes there would have been a verdict if all jurors could have agreed.
1: Jury system, we like to say that people have a right to have their opinions and stand by their beliefs. I don't have a problem with that. I do have a problem where 11 hardworking jurors, after all of those days of deliberation in a 7-week trial, say that this man had doubt, but still would not apply the law.
0: The US President Donald Trump has said negotiators are travelling to Russia and Ukraine this weekend with a proposal to end the war. The US Special Envoy Steve Witkoff and Jared Kushner are to hold talks with the leaders of both countries.
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0: Generally dry tonight with clear spells and scattered showers becoming isolated. Patches of mist will form as southwest to west winds ease light. Lowest temperatures 8 to 13 degrees. And that's all from the newsroom for now.
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4: We'll be heading Leaside for a late date with Ray Cudahy in about an hour's time. But first, to mark the 50th anniversary of the release of his legendary album with Andy Irvine, Paul Brady joins Owen and Murph now on tonight's Second Captains.
5: You don't understand. I could have had class. I could have been a contender. I could have been somebody.
6: He's almost like having a second captain in the team.
7: Second captain, first captain, whatever.
8: We've got a fun music-filled hour ahead of us on Second Captain Saturday today with the legendary Paul Brady in studio. 50 years, almost to the day, since he started recording one of the most revered albums in Irish music history. Welcome to the show, hey Murph.
9: Hey Owen, how's it going?
8: Some Guys Got It Down, Leonard Cohen, Paul Brady, Lou Reed, Secret Heroes. Those are the words of Bob Dylan, a better guest today.
9: Pretty good.
8: Dylan is just one of many illustrious names who've covered songs written by Paul. Eric Clapton, Art Garfunkel, Tina Turner, Cher, and others have all done the same.
9: That's range, Owen. That's range.
8: In 2015, President Michael D. Higgins presented him with a Lifetime Achievement Award at the National Concert Hall. Not the first or last such award he's picked up. It's been an extraordinary career spanning many decades and multiple musical genres. And you can trace it all back to his album with Andy Irvine, recorded in 1976, which has taken on a sort of iconic status. And I think it's one of your all-time favourites, Murph. I know, yeah, in fact, that it's one of your all-time favourites.
9: Yeah, well, one thing that I return to when I listen to this album, and I do listen to it a lot, is the standard of the musicianship, which is genuinely electric to listen to. It's a privilege to watch or listen to anyone doing anything as well as Andy Irvine and Paul Brady arrange music and lyrics. And I think that's what's so astonishing about it. You know, just a gift to Irish culture. Just incredible.
8: Before we find out what target Paul needs to hit to become our greatest sports person for 2026, there is some controversy about the mark that you awarded last week to Alban Fuere, one of our most popular guests of all time, by the way.
9: Sorry?
8: Yeah, there is some controversy, Murph. Alban's highlight was an all-timer performing Hamlet's To Be or Not To Be speech in a huge production while literally walking a high wire. I thought big points were coming, but no. She scored just 76 points, leaving her in second to last place. Emailer NASA is one of the people who wants answers, who demands answers. Subject line, formal complaint. This caught our attention straight away. Did Murph not hear the same highlight I did? She did the most famous monologue in theatrical history on a wire. I was all set to hear her get a solid second place ranking just short of Chris O'Dowd. And then this. Murph did once increase points for Nick Hornby. I expect something similar, even if Alwyn isn't a man.
9: Oh, all right, Second Captain's nerd.
8: It's a lot NASA. Going at you there.
9: Nick Hornby, when was this? Like the previous century? Anyway, listen, Owen, I'm not going to lie. I may have listened into the high wire story, begun my calculations, and then just kind of brushed over the, you know, to be or not to be monologue detail that she threw in afterwards. Some might say that Wire Walking.

0: while impressive, is not technically a sport. It's a physical activity, a pursuit. Okay? But I am prepared to reevaluate.
1: Well, you gave ballet plenty of kudos the week before.
0: Perhaps. She is perhaps deserving of a recount. And
2: okay, all right, we're doing it.
0: If I said 79 points, yeah, you know, maybe, yeah, I don't know. Would anyone have much of a problem?
2: She was 76 last, so you won't send her into the 80s, which she deserves, but you would at least admit your error by giving her 3 points.
0: I expect a lot from our
2: competitors. How far does this move her up the leaderboard? Well, listen, hang on. Give us the leaderboard and now we'll find out.
3: I could have been a contender. I could have been somebody.
0: Okay, recent events may have cast a pall over this year's leaderboard, but one thing remains a constant. Big Chris O'Dowd is still top of the tree on 87 points, and his lead is a comfortable 5 points back to Andrew O'Hagan. Alwyn Fouré is now third on 79 points. Put that in your pipe and smoke it, NASA. with Seamus Fogarty fourth on 78, and Wendy Erskine now marooned at the bottom on 74 points. How will Paul Brady fare in this nest of vipers? We're about to find out.
2: Paul has lived one of the most fascinating lives in Irish music over the last half century, from his early days in Planxty to a solo career that's touched on just about every genre out there. As we mentioned, 50 years ago this week, he and his old bandmate Andy Irvine began recording a now legendary folk album, which is still a touchstone for Irish musicians. Paul Brady, thank you so much for coming to the studio.
4: Well, thank you for asking me.
2: What makes this even more perfect is Andy was a former guest of ours, scoring 77 points when he was on. His highlight of his sporting career was scoring a screamer of a headed goal as a 12-year-old, which he recalled in astonishing detail.
0: That's the only word for it, though, astonishing.
2: He even remembered the name of the boy who swung the cross in, an old school friend by the name of Jeremy Alexander.
5: And I saw it coming over and I thought, this is my moment of glory. And I headed it into the net from about 10 yards. And as my teammates raced up to me, I lay flat on the pitch saying, God, that's the best goal I've ever scored. And it was the best goal I ever scored.
2: Were you aware of this goal and of Andy's football prowess?
4: I wasn't at all, no. But yesterday he sent me his new album, his Woody Guthrie album.
2: Yeah.
4: I just love it, Mary, and I was listening to it last night. Just fantastic. And he's one of my favourite musicians of all time.
2: I mean, it's such a long-standing friendship you have with him. We'll come back to your own sport, see how you fare against him in the sporting arena later on. But do you have happy memories of that time in your life 50 years ago?
4: I mean, a lot of people at the time, I didn't know what I was doing. You know, I was just kind of blurting through each day and you know, putting up with what life threw at me. And but it was a good time, you know. I just got married, which is great, you know. And I really enjoyed the album with Andy. I enjoyed making it. So it was a good time.
2: How did it all come together with you and Andy?
4: Well, Andy and I was living in New York at the time. We're talking 74, and Christy Moore decided to leave Planxty. And Liam O'Flynn, the piper, contacted me in New York and asked me would I come back and not replace Christy, because you couldn't. Nobody could replace him, but just be the singer in Planxty along with Andy. And I jumped at it because I was a huge fan of Andy Irvine too, and I loved the first couple of Planxty albums. So it was a big benefit to me, and I tore home on the plane. And we didn't last too long, frankly. It was an iteration of Planxty that Johnny Moynihan was in it, Andy Irvine, Liam O'Flynn and me. Donal had left too, Donal Lunny. So we lasted about a year and a half.
2: Did you want to be more front and centre of things? Because obviously Planxty had been so well established by the time you got into it. Were you trying to branch out yourselves and you specifically?
4: Well, we were trying to establish ourselves, I suppose. And we kind of, neither of us felt that happy with the band splitting up, but we decided we'd stay together and try and work something ourselves and see where that took us. And it took us into studio to make that album, and then that kind of made our career for us. You know?
0: Yeah. Your versions of songs like Arthur McBride became legendary. How did you decide to what tracks to record? You know, because you're obviously working from an Irish songbook that probably goes back, you know, a couple of centuries, and sort of your immersion in that and your and Andy's immersion in that is kind of what makes the album so special.
4: Well, a lot of the songs came from a collection called the Sam Henry Collection. Sam Henry was a journalist in Northern Ireland, back in the 1920s and 30s, and he put a

0: he collected an awful lot of songs in that part of the world, and each week would put one of them in the newspapers, and eventually they were put into a collection. And that's where at least two or three of the songs came from. And Arthur McBride I found in a book in the house of the American singer Patrick Skye. It was a collection of folk songs from Nova Scotia by a woman called Carrie Grover. And that's where Arthur McBride was. I'd heard the song before that because Martin Carthy and Dave Swarbrick had recorded a version of that a couple of years before that. But I fell in love with this version of Arthur McBride. And I did a few things, wrote a few words here and there myself when they were missing. And anyway, I loved it.
1: Which song from the album are you going to play for us today, Paul?
0: Well, I'll sing a song called Mary and the Soldier, and that, I think, is also from the Sam Henry collection. But it's 50 years ago, you know.
1: The mind can play tricks.
0: Mary and the Soldier was one on the record, yeah. And I haven't sung this in quite some time, so it's going to be nice to throw a shape at it and see what happens.
2: Great.

0: Needham in Wembley. He was doing a show there, and in his dressing room, he kind of, you know, said, "How do you tune the guitar for the Lakes of Pontchartrain?" And so I ended up, like, he was going, "Is it like this?" You know, putting his fingers on the fretboard, and I'm going, no, not like that. So I'm grabbing a hold of Dylan's fingers and moving them along the fretboard.
1: You moron, what are you doing here?
0: You know, for God's sake. You know? And, you know, so it was very surreal, me footering with these fingers on the fretboard, you know.
1: I can imagine. Listen, we're obviously talking about 50 years ago. On the 40th anniversary, you toured this album with Andy, and I was lucky enough to be there in the Bord Gáis Energy Theatre for one of those nights. Like, the extent to which it has resonated with successive generations of music fans, it must be something that gives you an awful lot of joy.
0: Well, yeah. I mean, people keep asking me how it turned out the way it did. I mean, part of the energy, at least my contribution to it, my energy was that I'd come from a world of rhythm and blues and rock in the 60s and in the early 70s. I was in lots of bands, so I had that kind of, you know, energy when I went into this. And I also liked the idea of story songs and becoming the character in the song, almost like an actor.
1: Mm.
0: And so I, insofar as I brought anything to that record, that's what I think I brought to it. And, you know, but Andy, of course, had his whole Eastern European life too, which came in, and the whole thing dovetailed, and, you know.
1: Yeah, just that rhythm and blues point that you make there, because it was my gateway into sort of that folk scene. That album was the first of the albums that I kind of fell in love with, and Planksy came afterwards and all the rest. But maybe that's it, like the idea that it was open to all of these other influences.
0: Yeah.
1: And as a result, people who maybe might not have been that into folk just heard it, and just, there's something about this that's so open and so inclusive, I suppose.
0: Yeah.
1: Maybe there's something in that.
0: Yes, I agree. It had a lot of subtle, you know, hidden influences in it, which only we could know, you know, but that's obviously why it affected people so widely, you know. Mm.
2: You would have toured then for a couple of years after that. Were those fairly rough and ready days?
0: Ah, they were, you know. I mean, there wasn't a music biz coming out of the folk scene so much at that time. That was about a decade later. And so we sort of bumbled along. And, I mean, we had plenty of requests for gigs. You know, we were very popular as a duo. And but there came a point then in the late 70s where I had two young children, and I was married, and I kind of, I was getting inklings of maybe wanting to try and write songs. So I kind of couldn't keep up with Andy's desire to travel the world. I mean, Never Tire of the Road, Andy's song, is expressed by him in everything he does. And I kind of...
2: Sometimes tire of the road.
0: Sometimes tire of the road. And I kind of felt I wanted to pull back for a while and see what came to me. And so that's how we amicably split up.
2: Well, it's great that it's amicable, because it isn't always. And it would have been quite intense, I'd imagine, being on the road and doing all that together in that time. It could either make or break a friendship, and it seemed to make yours.
0: Yeah. Yeah, well, I mean, like, we knew how to handle each other, you know, because we both had our own ups and downs, and gigs that were being either badly run or cancelled, and, you know, just stuff like that, you know. I think just giving each of us the space we needed was all it took to make sure we didn't eat each other's heads off.
2: Yeah, brilliant. Some of the songs on that one would have come from the Protestant tradition as well. Was that a conscious choice to include music from different backgrounds?
0: Yeah. Well, I mean, a lot of the songs in the Sam Henry collection would have been from the Unionist population in Northern Ireland. But they were great songs, you know. And it didn't matter to us what their provenance was. just the song was good, and I mean, and people are the same everywhere, whatever about religion.
1: Yeah. Would that have been informed by your own time in school, which was a mixed religion, mixed gender primary school?
0: Yeah.
1: In Symonds, which obviously was not it was an outlier in the north of Ireland at that time.
0: Yeah, I mean, and it's only recently it's actually been

0: officially designated an integrated school. But yes, I went to primary school. My mother was a teacher there, and it was Catholics and Protestants, boys and girls, and I had the first 11 years of my life in that environment. So it was a bit of a culture shock to me when I went to Board in St. Columb's in Derry, which was all Catholic and run by priests, and Gaelic football. What's that? You know, I had never even seen Gaelic football at that stage. The year I went to St. Columb's was when Derry County was beaten by Dublin in the All-Ireland final. Mm. Big news for the whole first year I was in college, yeah.
1: Those years in primary school, they're so formative in so many ways. Do you look back with a degree of gratitude that that was your grounding? Do you think that, that helped your worldview and your outlook?
0: Absolutely. Mm. I'm a huge believer in integrated education, yeah.
1: What kind of a kid were you then? Were you, if you weren't playing Gaelic football, were you sporty at all? You're playing soccer?
0: Well, the only other game in St. Columb's was handball. So I was a kid dog, and I had a good old wallop at handball. You know, I played that quite a bit. But I had the glasses, of course, and that was a bit of a non-starter for the football. Just didn't want to get hit in the face with a football with a pair of glasses on me, you know.
1: Fair enough.
0: Seems obvious. Yeah.
2: Was that kind of like an exclusionary thing for you, the idea that you're trying to avoid headers, trying to avoid, your glasses. Yeah. Like, at that age, it seems like a very small thing. Now, at that age, maybe it's not such a small thing.
0: No, it's, you know, you were certainly not one of the cool gang. And I mean, I was a suffering enemy because I was a boarder, and I'm sort of, you know, what am I, why am I a boarder? I only live 14 miles away, you know, and half the town of Strabane comes up on the bus every day, you know. So that pissed me off a bit, you know.
2: Yeah.
0: Mother and father. I didn't really enjoy St. Columb's, to be honest. I was a bit of an outsider. I kind of got into music, and people knew I was musical, but I hadn't really any expressed myself musically very much. And I, you know, it was after I left St. Columb's and went to UCD that I suddenly decided one night that I wanted to be a musician full time. Yeah.
1: Did you care about not being in the cool gang?
0: Well, everybody wants to be loved, you know. So I didn't go around sort of moaning or anything, you know, but I just knew I had to find other ways to interest people.
1: Music was it, as you said. Yeah. I've seen you describe before as your imaginary friend.
0: Yeah. Yeah, well, yes. Music was a thing I was fluent in, you know. I mean, and nothing surprised me in music. And it was anything I heard on the radio, I could immediately parse it and put it into an emotional box that I could relate to, and a musical box. And I found music to be one of the most exciting, sexy things in the world.
1: Has it been, if it's a friend of yours, has it been a complicated friendship over the years?
0: It has, yes. You know, I mean, I love making music, but I don't like sort of having to compete in the music business, you know, to be a competitor, you know. I don't like the whole fame game and stuff like that. And I probably subconsciously steered myself away from it, you know. Mm. I mean, who was it said that fame is the sum of people's misapprehensions about you or misunderstandings of you? I found that when I was around people who wanted me to be famous, they wanted me to make music in a certain way that I didn't want to do. It wasn't me, you know. And I mean, my songs, they're probably not all that, you know, commercial, you know. And I sort of didn't like being pushed always to compete, get on daytime radio all the time and all this kind of stuff, you know.
1: So when you say you subconsciously maybe moved away from that, what do you mean by that?
0: I probably engineered it, maybe. You know, just, no, I kind of doggedly kept making my own music. And I mean, you know, there's an acceptable enough level of people that like the kind of noise I make. So
1: we're liking it today.
2: One way of putting it, yeah.
1: Has the pursuit of

0: affection driven you a bit mad over the years?
1: You used the phrase in your brilliant memoir, temporarily insane for a couple of weeks after every album, after you'd finished every album.
2: Oh, yeah, yeah, absolutely.
1: What's that like?
2: It's crazy. It's like, you know, you can hear a squeak in the bass drum pedal, you know.
1: That's it. Cut it. We go again. Yeah.
2: How did that get there? Yeah, I guess it's, you know what I mean? And half the time you're not in control anyway, you know what I mean? I go back and listen to stuff I've done and I go, how did I do that? I don't know, you know?
0: You said once I'd learned how to do something and felt it was good, something I was proud of, I didn't want to do it anymore and wanted to move on.
2: Yeah.
0: This voice became my inner guiding light.
2: Yeah, I mean, oh, I can do that now. So what else is, you know, what other rooms down the corridor can I have a wee look in, you know?
1: Mm.
2: And I always see it like that. It's like my inside is like a long corridor, you know, and I go into this room for a year maybe, and then I can hear things peeking through from the next room and I go, what's going on in there?
0: There's a certain restlessness about that though, is there?
2: Yeah.
0: You know what I mean? Because a lot of people, if you're lucky enough to find one thing you're good at, you just hammer that home for the rest of your life, but you're always looking for something else.
2: Yeah, but I was fortunate in that I had a lot of different stylistic abilities, you know, yeah, not just the pop and trad, but even within pop music, you know, soul music, you know, rhythm and blues, hard rock, you know, country music, love country music, and all that stuff is part of my makeup, mm, and it sneaks into my songs all the time.
1: And you never closed yourself off, you know, from any one of them, because that's just the way the human mind works. It's like,
2: it's like having a load of toys as a child and on the floor, like, you know, pick up this one, you know, let's have a go with that one for an hour, you know.
1: Yeah.
0: Well, let's hear a song that is you and may have driven you mad at some point.
1: Yeah.
0: I'd imagine this is one of your more recent ones, Harvest Time from 2017.
2: Harvest Time, yeah. Harvest Time I wrote with Sharon Vaughan, who's a wonderful American writer. I've always sympathized with people who struggle, you know, and life is not fair, and the song grabbed me from that point of view. It was like a song sung by someone who's going, when is my turn, you know?
1: Mm.
2: And so that's Harvest Time, yeah.

0: Oh, just brilliant stuff by our guest today on Second Captain Saturday. We'll be back with more from the unmistakable voice of Paul Brady right after these.
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8: Second captain, first captain, whatever.
0: 50 years ago this week, our guests on Second Captain Saturday, Paul Brady, recorded one of the greatest albums in Irish folk music history, maybe Irish music history in general, you'd have to say, alongside Andy Irvine, an album that was uncreatively named Andy Irvine and Paul Brady. If I had one bone to pick, Murph, that'd be it. Come on.
9: Well, it's a possibly fair criticism.
0: We're going to delve a little deeper into your sporting life shortly, Paul, but you've been collaborating with the Pulitzer Prize-winning poet Paul Muldoon recently. How does all that work?
10: Oh, that's been great crack, because he comes from the opposite end of the world to me in terms of his thought processes.

0: his use of lyrics, his lyrical ideas, and I loved finding music to something I hadn't created myself, you know, trying to get inside his head when I was making the music to his lyrics. I've recorded three or four songs with him now, and they always take me into a beautiful, unknown space.
1: Trying to get inside his head, does that also have the benefit of getting outside your own head?
0: Yeah. You know, there's only so much down there in the well, and and sometimes you get a bit fed up of meeting yourself, you know?
1: Yeah.
0: You get fed up with your likes, your dislikes, and your frustrations and all that. So my first 7 or 8 albums, I wrote all the songs myself, and then sort of mid-late 90s, I started writing with other people, and that was just great experience. As you said, it took me out of myself, and it showed me that I was actually able to do stuff musically that I hadn't let myself do. Because of some misguided notion that of its lack of appropriateness, you know, for my own songs. But once I was out working on somebody else's stuff, I became a totally different musician, and was able to do stuff that I wouldn't have done myself, you know.
2: Appropriateness is an interesting word. Do you mean a truth or an honesty about yourself? Is that what you mean, or...?
0: Well, just, I suppose, stylistically, you know, I mean... There was a limit to... There's a limit to where I'd push myself as a solo act. But when I was working on somebody else's stuff, there wasn't any limit there that was stopping me. I guess I wouldn't have felt as comfortable in those musical spaces with my own lyrics. And it was good to... spread it around.
1: You know, listen, let's be honest, every poet wants to be a musician, they just can't sing. So, those are your words, Paul Brady, not mine. Next one is...
0: Well, he's nuts, you know, I mean, every one of his lyrics is just mad, you know, I just love it.
1: If people want to hear more from yourself and Paul Muldoon, you'll be playing in the National Concert Hall October 6th.
0: Yeah, well, Paul has his Paul Muldoon's Picnic, a regular concert of his in which he has loads of different acts. I'm only singing a couple of songs that night, you know, as is everybody else. But it's always fun because he picks a whole load of very interesting guests.
2: Yeah, we have Anne Enright, Neil Jordan, Irlo Linard, and Aldock. They're all there. That's October the 6th in the National Concert Hall. Yeah,
1: we've mentioned a couple of times a memoir that you've written in recent years. You've also issued a big collection of rare recordings in recent times. Are you in a process now of looking back, and if so, how has that been for you?
0: Yes, I am, I guess, looking back, you know. I mean, when you get to this stage, you realise, God, that happened so fast. It's over so fast. And you're desperately trying to remember what the hell you did anyway, you know. I mean...
1: And when you've done so much as well, it probably does seem like it flies by.
0: Yeah, it flies by. And a lot of the time when I did stuff, you know, I just walked away from it. And and wouldn't listen to it again for 10 years, you know. So I've been listening to stuff I did early on and, you know, kind of liking it, I have to say, you know. And, I mean, funnily enough, I never fell out of fashion because I was never in fashion. So people kind of can pick up a song of mine that I did maybe in 1985 or something, and it doesn't sound wildly different from stuff I did in 2005, you know.
2: It's the Dolly Parton line, isn't it? We've heard so much of her this week, of course. But
0: yeah.
2: I would never stoop so low as to be fashionable, she told Barbara Walters. You know.
0: Oh, great. Yeah. I kind of believe what was through at you was meant to be through at you. And what's the important thing was how you deal with it when you get it. You know, I'm lucky enough, you know, I don't regret anything.
1: If you're being marked on your musicianship, Paul, you'd be on 100 points out of 100. But that's not how it works, I'm afraid. We're here to assess your athletic ability.
0: Oh.
1: You didn't play football. We've established that. But you were a strong swimmer.
0: Well, yeah. Like, I mean, my mother and father were school teachers, so they had the long summer holidays. So we always went to Bundoran for the summer. And I was swimming

0: probably about the age of 3 or 4, you know. And I became quite a good swimmer, and you know, water sports was my thing. You know, I went when I was at the college, played a bit of water polo, and which is a mad game.
1: Yeah.
0: And my favourite sport was keeping fit by swimming. And then sort of in the mid to late 80s, I got into scuba diving.
1: Right.
0: Yeah. A couple of friends of mine were doing it in a club. And in fact, they're having their 50th anniversary, I think, tomorrow night. And so I learned how to scuba dive in Docky Sound. And in the next 15, 20 years, I kind of been all over the world. Mexico to the Australian Barrier Reef, you know, with a lot of stuff in Egypt, the Red Sea. A lot of the Caribbean too, and it's a great sport socially too. You know, I mean, you go away with a whole bunch of people, and you know, being underwater with them all is just a wonderful experience.
2: What are you seeing down there, and what are you thinking? Is it kind of a meditative state?
0: Yeah, it is. It's like, you know, I mean, your breathing gets very, very slow because you have to. I mean, I can stay under for an hour in it with one tank, you know, which. You get to breathe very slowly, and that chills you out. And there's so much going on around you that you totally forget about yourself. And I mean, my wife says that every time I come back from a diving holiday, I'm chilled for like 2 or 3 weeks. You know,
2: is this something you still do?
0: I do. Yeah, yeah. At the moment, I'm considering going to Zanzibar in November.
1: Zanzibar.
3: Big point getters.
1: No one's mentioned Zanzibar on the show before.
3: That's mad. I mean, so the plan is always to be you're always thinking of your next scuba diving expedition.
0: Well, yeah, you know, and refusing to accept that this will be your last. You know?
2: Does it help the music as well? Does it get you in a better headspace for your professional life to have this thing that you're obviously extremely passionate about? It's been another big part of your life.
0: Yeah, it gives you a whole other outlook on stuff, you know. And I mean, it takes you out of yourself. Mm. And the older I get, the more often I want to be taken out of myself.
2: You're still swimming regularly as well?
0: Yeah, I swim like 2 or 3 times a week, 25 meter pool, 30 lengths, you know. I love it.
3: And is it sea swimming as well, or is it in the pool mostly?
0: Oh, well, sea swimming on a Sunday morning. I meet up with a bunch of people down at Collymore Harbour. It's a good half an hour, 40 minutes snorkel, and that keeps you fit for the diving.
2: This is good stuff, Murph. Now, what I'm interested in, the all-time highlight of this impressive scuba diving career, Paul, is it going to outdo Andy's headed goal that we heard about earlier on?
0: It might have if it hadn't turned out differently. But I was down diving at the tip of the Sinai Peninsula, where the Gulf of Aden meets the Gulf of Aqaba, I think. Mm. There are two competing strands of water, and if there's a slight difference in temperature between them, the colder water will suddenly start to go down. Mm-hmm. And I found myself out just about to dive, and you know, when you dive a lot, you kind of know after about 15 seconds or 20 seconds what depth you're at. You know, you get used to being about 10 meters or something after 20 seconds or 30 seconds. Well, I looked at my depth gauge this day, and when I was about expecting to be at 15, 20 meters, I was like 35 meters down, and it was going down further, and I. Suddenly,
3: this is a very dangerous situation now.
0: It is.
3: All of a sudden, yes.
0: Yeah, because, you know, even if you know what's going on and you try to resurface, you can't resurface too quick because that's lethal. You have to gradually take it up to let your bloodstream lose the bubbles and all that kind of stuff, or else you get the bends, what they call the bends. And so I had to bring myself, I knew what was happening then. I knew there was a down current, and I just filled my jacket with air from my bottle and started to go up slowly, and it started to go a bit too quick, so I had to deflate the bag a wee bit, and you know, it was a case of in out, and eventually I got back to 15 metres, and that was a bit scary.
2: I'm stressed out just listening to that. You obviously kept your composure. Your wits about you there.
0: Yeah, yeah. And I mean, I was on my own because, you know, nobody else had, I don't know what, they hadn't gone in yet, you know.
3: Right.
2: So you're

0: oxygen tank contains nitrogen, and breathing nitrogen under pressure at those depths has an anesthetic effect called narcosis.
1: Narcosis, yeah.
0: Or it's nicknamed the martini effect. Neither of those are something I want any part of when I'm 30 metres underwater.
1: Yeah.
2: The martini effect, it does suggest something that's a bit more fun than what you've just described, however. I mean, it's basically, you may experience slowed thinking, tunnel vision, odd euphoria or anxiety, and fumble simple tasks. So that's where the martini effect comes in. Where the name comes from?
1: Yeah, no, I mean, it is... You know, it could have gone different.
2: Yeah.
0: That's the first time I've had scuba diving as a highlight, that's for sure. This could play well with Murph here. Ciarán, could you please now rank this sporting life? Are you ready, Paul? Of Paul Brady.
3: You don't understand. I could have had class.
4: We don't have stars in this game, Mr. Weaver.
5: Well, what do you have then?
4: People like me.
6: I could have been a contender. I could have been somebody.
2: Well, you've recorded possibly my favourite Irish album of all time, but I can't tell you how little that counts right now, because it behoves me, Paul, it behoves me to assess your sporting ability, pick a sports person that I feel most closely resembles you and that amazing sporting highlight you just gave me, and then, having considered your all-time sporting highlight, give you points out of 100. Only then can you be crowned our greatest non-sportsperson for 2026. Chris O'Dowd is our current leader on 87, with Wendy Erskine bringing up the rear on 74 points.
1: This competition stuff, you know.
0: Oh, yeah. He's opting out before I even begin.
2: So that's the name of this particular game. But let's face it, there is a game within a game here.
0: Andy,
2: as you must surely have Andy Irvine's points total to the forefront of your mind. Andy's all-time sporting highlight was this magnificent headed goal some afternoon in the mid-20th century. However, the goal was rumoured to be offside, so there was a point deducted there, which left him with a final total of 77 points. No such chicanery today, because this scuba diving lark is legitimately impressive. The most impressive diving I've heard tell of since Irish wing wizard Damien Duff so expertly hit the deck to win us a shamefully undeserved penalty against Spain in the 2002 World Cup. Duff might not usually be that type of player, but Paul Brady's got nothing to hide. This is some good stuff. Likewise, going swimming two or three times a week, signs on you. You look as fit as a butcher's dog over there. So your relationship with football as a kid is similar to so many people out there. It can be an exclusionary thing as much as we can lionize it about it on this show. And if all it did was push you even more strongly into the arms of music, well, we've all been the beneficiaries of that. It's been an incredible afternoon, Paul. You're an all-time legend. And it's my pleasure to give you 78 points, yes. 1 point better off than your great friend, Andy Irvine. Paul Brady, this has been your sporting life.
0: Oh. Put your phone over. He's already texting him. Leave it till you're after you've gone off air at least,
2: please.
0: Oh,
2: please.
1: Brilliant. Thank you.
0: Well done. Are you happy with that?
1: Oh, yeah.
0: Victory, not competitive, my arse.
2: Yeah.
0: Dying to beat Andy Irvine. It is stress rising.
1: Oh, yeah.
0: Well, listen, we'll play one more song to finish then. This is one of your biggest hits. You don't always play this one on guitar, The Long Goodbye?
1: No, I wrote it on piano. And when I'm on stage, solo, I always play it on the keyboard. But it's hard to play on the guitar, so that's one of the reasons.
0: We'll give it a whirl. Goodbye.

0: Incredible stuff. Round of applause. Paul Brady, thank you.
1: Thank you.
0: All right, Paul is touring around Ireland in October and November. Go and check him out if you can. That's all we've time for in Second Captain Saturday for this week. Donald Gleeson will try and topple Chris O'Dowd on next week's show. This has been a Second Captain's production for RTE, produced by Kitty and Down. Mark Horgan is series producer for Second Captain's, thanks to Johnny Lanagon in RTE. Thank you, Murph.
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4: Quentin O'Reilly on how the arrival of autumn changes everything from our sleep to our spending patterns. In sport, follow Katie Taylor's farewell fight against Flora Pilly at Crow Park with our live blog, report and video highlights. In Brainstorm, Stephen Tracy examines why schools and universities are major targets for cyber criminals. And in Lifestyle, Victoria Brunton speaks with some of the female entrepreneurs navigating Ireland's booming beauty industry. All this and the very best of the week's stories.
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0: from this week's RT Radio 1 Recommends list. 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
2: Thanks a million for that, Carol. August Lashina Khorja. It is time for Late Date, into the music, into the night, and on into the weekend on Radio 1. It's great to be back, coming to you from Cork City, and you can get in touch with me here. You can let me know how you're getting on. Text on 51551, and you can reach me on the email address latedate@rte.ie. And thanks a million to the second captain's team there for the past hour. Another amazing guest, a firm favourite of Late Date, Mr. Paul Brady. Disarmed by Murph and Owen and given the second captain's treatment, everyone in flying form. A few live songs too. And I never knew Paul Brady was big into scuba diving. Donald Gleeson sounds pretty good tomorrow as well. He'll be on Second Captain Saturday at 1 p.m. here on RTE Radio 1, Second Captain Saturday. But the big news tonight, another favourite of the second captain's, a proud son of Dublin and Ireland, Mr. Troy Parrott, on the third game of his Real Betis era in La Liga in Spain. Well, tonight he's gone and scored the winner, the only goal of the game for his new club against Jose Mourinho, his former boss and now manager of Real Madrid. Absolutely spectacular stuff. So all in all, a great start to the weekend, a great night's work, and sure, listen, we're only getting started here on Late Date. We'll ease ourselves into it with Thelonious Monk from the album Solo Monk. I'm confessing that I love you.

from an album called Evolution in 1967, The Hollies. We spoke a lot about The Hollies recently. They officially retired recently, but that was from back in 67. And Carrie Anne, and before that we had The Monkees, A Little Bit Me, A Little Bit You. Sending that one out to Anita. It says, good memories. I was so in love with Davy Jones all those years ago. And before The Monkees, we had Thelonious Monk and I'm Confessing That I Love You. And sending that one out to Millie, who's over in Baltimore. Says, Ray, I was racking my brains there for the entire duration of that first tune, trying to think of what movie I had recently heard it used in, and only got it in the last 10 seconds or so. It was The Invite. A very refreshing and lighthearted movie. Oh yeah, I've that chalked down actually. It might have been used in another movie as well, because I recognise it from a film as well, but it mightn't necessarily be that one though. But listen, I'm sure if it is, someone else will tell us all about it. Who else have we know? We have Sonia getting in touch, says a hot Colorado afternoon, so I'm going to do some serious chillaxing with you. Yeah, it is serious business around here. All right, Sonia, great to have you on board as well. We have Peter and Ellie tuning in there. Sláinte, bring it on, they say. Here we go, Chairde. And we have Liz as well in Glasnevin sending in a suggestion. And we have Robert Buckley getting in touch there. He's on the road tonight, listening in the truck as usual on the M7 Northbound. Thanks, Ray. Enjoy the weekend. Have a good one. Great stuff. Great to have everyone on board. Oh, and we better get this birthday chalked in as well. Ray, can you wish my grandson, Adam Kelly, a happy birthday? It was on last Tuesday, and I hope he had a great day. And also for Jonathan Collins on the same day. Thank you so much. That's Phil Moriarty in Tallahoo's Mighty for the birthdays. I hope you've got them all written down there, Phil. But I'll tell you what, we were in Salford with The Hollies. This is a Manchester band, same era. This is Herman's Hermits.

The Iquettes and Blue Gong Gong Song. Chasing up Herman's Hermits and I'm Into Something Good. And a text popped in just for someone that I was just about to play. Jane Purcell in Blackwater, County Wexford, was asking, could you hear Ella Fitzgerald singing Every Time We Say Goodbye? I had this one lined up, so I'll send this one out to you, Jane. Try it out anyway. This is Ella Fitzgerald performing covers. The album was just called Ella. It was featured a lot of covers, contemporary at the time, back in the 60s. This is her take on Knock on Wood.

That's Jackie DeShannon, Put a Little Love in Your Heart. Another one from the 1960s, 1967 on that one. We had Ella Fitzgerald as well, from the album, a compilation album, well, an album of covers that she made in the late 60s as well, simply titled Ella. We had her take on Knock on Wood. And lots of people knocking texts into the show, which is great to hear. We have Noel Finnegan, also known as Freebird Disco, from Williamstown, County Galway. It says, good evening, just on the way home from the magnificent Saw Doctors in Castlebar. They were absolutely outstanding. Well done to all the band. A beautiful crowd, beautiful people, the green and red of Mayo magic. And I'm a Galway man, he says. And yeah, suggesting some music there as well. Most appreciated. Great to hear from you, as always, Noel. Always opening the road there and enjoying the music and spinning the music. Mighty man for the road. We have Joe Grogan as well. He says, Ray, you played a request for my son Shane last Friday. Friday or Saturday. In the meantime, our grandson Harry celebrated his 11th birthday on Tuesday. And then tomorrow, it's my darling wife Joan's birthday. And Orchestral Maneuver in the Dark, the Souvenir, was our song 40 plus years ago, if you can oblige. You know what? They are on the list tonight, so I might nudge it that direction, Joe. We would like to do one, especially for the birthdays anyway. And happy birthday to Joan. Be sure to pass on our best regards. We have Kieran as well, Ian Trilly, asking about A House. Huge fan again. Thanks, Kieran. We have Phil as well. Yeah, I was saying to Phil there, she's mighty at remembering everyone's birthday. So, Ray, do you want me to let me know when it's your birthday so I don't forget? I'll tell you right now, Phil. It's the 12th of April. All right. So if you remember that now in 2027, I'd be mighty impressed. There you go. You can chalk it down. We have Jane as well there. We mentioned Jane in Blackwater in County Wexford, and Mike as well in Ennis says, ah, Ray, sweet trilogy to get us going tonight. Many thanks. Great to have you back. Likewise, Mike, great to have you on board as well. Let's keep it going with this one though. This is 60s. Let's leave the 60s behind, but not entirely. This is a cover of Status Quo. This is Californian punk band Campervan Beethoven. Their take on Pictures of Matchstick Men.

on a run of three. We had Campervan, Beethoven, and their take on Pictures of Matchstick Men, that version from 1986. And then we had David Byrne. The album came out last year, the album Who Is the Sky? Taken from it, we had the lead single Everybody Laughs, and right there, Eliza Carthy, absolute legend, and her take on 10,000 Miles. I'd normally associate that one now with Irish outfit Danu, but there we go, Eliza Carthy's take on 10,000 Miles. Sending this one out to the three besties, Mob, Farrelly and Haggis, and especially to Farrelly, who sent in the email. It says, loads of happy memories, no tinge with sadness, but would love to play this one for the three besties. Yeah, and certainly thinking of Mob tonight. All the best to the three lads. This is Jerry Fish and the Mudblood Club and True Friends.

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4: And it is Friday evening's Late Date, and it's Ray Cuddihy here. And hi to Carmel in Rathmines. Says, Ray, I heard that Van Morrison's Coney Island recited recently at a poetry slam. And I think Liam Neeson has a version as well. That sounds pretty cool, yeah. A bit of Liam Neeson on Late Date would definitely work with that voice. But I have something here that you might be into, actually, Carmel. And it kind of relates as well to stuff we were talking about over the past couple of weeks about sessions. We were talking about Fanning sessions and John Peel sessions. This is taken from an album called Glen Campbell and Jimmy Webb in Session. And it is exactly as it says on the tin, but there's these beautiful introductions by Jimmy Webb about his own compositions. This is Glen Campbell and Jimmy Webb, and this is Galveston.
5: When Glen first recorded Galveston, he kind of did it as in a medium march. It was like, it was a little faster than I had intended for it to be. But then I wasn't complaining either because it was top 10. As the years have gone by, the tempo seems to have settled back, you know, to where it was originally meant to be. And it's almost as though songs know where they want to be sung. They know how fast they want to be sung. And if you try to sing them any faster, they creak and they protest and they complain until finally you get them back to where they should have been maybe in the beginning.

Absolutely outstanding Irish songwriter Joshua Burnside. And that's an old one from him going way back to 2018. A Man of High Renown. It's called Joshua Burnside from Belfast. And before that, we had Glen Campbell and Jimmy Webb, that winning combination, and taken from an album that they made together called In Session. And we heard an introduction to his own composition by Jimmy Webb. And we heard the song Galveston. This is Ernest Ranglin. This is, yeah, session guitarist in Studio One, or in Jamaica anyway. This is taken from an album called Below the Bassline, released in 1996. This is called Bourbon Street Skank. This will take us up to weather forecast.

0: I'm going to go ahead and presume that that's named after the street in the French Quarter of New Orleans, Bourbon Street Skank, by the man Ernest Ranglin, bringing us right up to 5 to midnight. So it's time to go over to Mid-Aaron for the general and sea area forecast read tonight by Aoife Keighley.
1: Thank you very much, Ray. Well, we will have a bit of rain and drizzle now this weekend, with low pressure remaining the main driver of our weather. And it is going to be quite blustery at times too. But for tonight, we are going to have plenty of dry weather with clear spells and isolated showers. A few mist patches developing tonight too, as west to southwest winds ease light. And lows will be between 8 and 13 degrees. Tomorrow morning then, it's going to start off mainly dry with sunny spells, the odd shower and a few patches of mist, but cloud is slowly going to increase from the southwest through the morning and afternoon, with patchy rain and drizzle spreading northeastwards through the day. That's going to bring a bit of mist and hill fog through the day too. However, many eastern and northeastern areas will stay dry tomorrow. Highs generally of 15 to 19 degrees, with light to moderate southwest winds backing southeast. Sunday then is going to be a blustery and largely dull day, with outbreaks of rain spreading from the west. But now for the sea area forecast until midnight tomorrow night, and there is a small craft warning in operation. The meteorological situation at 2100. A depression of 994 hectopascals centred north of Scotland generates a mainly fresh to strong westerly airflow over Ireland. A weak ridge of high pressure will build across the country for a time tonight, extending from an anticyclone of 1024 hectopascals centred over the Bay of Biscay. The forecast then from Hook Head to Slyne Head to Bloody Foreland. Winds west to northwest, force 4 or 5. Decreasing force 3 or 4 imminent. Soon becoming southerly, force 2 to 4. Later increasing force 5 or 6. And the weather, cloudy to fair with isolated showers, soon becoming cloudy with rain and drizzle, patchy mist and fog also. And the visibility will be good, but soon decreasing moderate or poor in precipitation, mist and fog. And the forecast then from Bloody Foreland to Carlingford Lough to Hook Head and for the Irish Sea. Winds westerly, force 4 to 6. Soon decreasing force 3 or 4. Later becoming southerly, force 4 or 5. And the weather, cloudy to fair with isolated showers. Later becoming cloudy with rain and drizzle by the end of the period. And the visibility will be good, later decreasing moderate or poor in precipitation. And the outlook then for a further 24 hours. Fresh to near gale force southerly winds, reaching gale force at times in the northwest. Winds becoming moderate to strong west to southwest on Sunday evening. And it'll be cloudy with rain, drizzle, mist and fog, becoming fair in the northwest Sunday night. And now the 11 p.m. coastal reports. Malin Head, west, 22 knots. Gust, 34 knots. Fair, 9 miles. 1014, rising. Buoyant 5, west to northwest, 16 knots, 1021, rising slowly. Roaches Point, west, 10 knots, cloudy, 16 miles, 1021, rising slowly. Valentia, west to northwest, 10 knots, cloudy,

cloudy. 8 miles. 1,018. Rising slowly. And finally, Dublin Airport. West. 8 knots. Recent rain. 10 miles. 1,017. Rising slowly. And that's it for me for now. I'll be back to you at 6 a.m. with your next Sierra forecast. But until then, have a lovely night.

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1: RT News at midnight, this is Dean Van Wyn. Tributes have been paid to a 12-year-old boy who died following a collision involving a train and a car in County Mayo on Thursday night. He has been named locally as Owen Doyle from Ballyhaunis. His father, the driver of the car, was treated in hospital for injuries described as non-life-threatening. The incident occurred on the Dublin to Westport rail line at a user-operated level crossing shortly before 9 o'clock. Investigations are being carried out into the cause of the collision. Father Stephen Farraher, Ballyhaunis parish priest, said there's an air of shock and sadness in the community.
2: We had Sam Maguire here last Thursday, and the little boy and his family were photographed with Sam Maguire. Just family are all mad GA enthusiasts, you know. So he would actually, the young boy was coming from training, underage training at the time that the accident happened, you know. They're a very known, loved family, both families, the young boy's mum and dad. The families are both very well known locally.
1: In the United States, a judge in the trial of Lindsay Clancy, who was charged with murdering her three young children in Massachusetts in 2023, has declared a mistrial after an emergency appeal asking the Supreme Judicial Court to intervene was denied. Her defense lawyers argued that the Supreme Court should take action and that Judge William Sullivan had the power to dismiss a juror. The judge told the court he was declaring the jury deadlocked and discharged the 12-member panel. Earlier, the jury stated for a third time that it was unable to come to a unanimous decision. 36-year-old Ms. Clancy didn't deny killing her two sons and daughter, but pleaded not guilty. Her lawyers argued that she should not be held criminal responsible because she was suffering from postpartum psychosis. Prosecutors said a decision has yet to be made on a retrial. Speaking outside the court, Ms. Clancy's lawyer, Kevin Reddington, said he believes there would have been a verdict if all jurors could have agreed.
3: A jury system, we like to say that people have a right to have their opinions and stand by their beliefs. I don't have a problem with that. I do have a problem where 11 hardworking jurors, after all of those days of deliberation in a 7-week trial, say that this man had doubt, but still would not apply the law.
1: The US President Donald Trump has said negotiations are traveling to Russia and Ukraine this weekend with a proposal to end the war. The US Special Envoy Steve Witkoff and Jared Kushner are to hold talks with leaders of both countries. And in soccer, Ireland's Troy Parrott made it a home debut to remember for Real Betis with a match-winning goal against La Liga giants Real Madrid. The Dubliner came off the bench to score the game's only goal in the 82nd minute, handing Jose Mourinho's side their first defeat of the season. And the weather is generally dry tonight with lowest temperatures of 8 to 13 degrees. And that's all from the newsroom for now.
4: Well, we didn't get through the entire catalogue last week, so we've got one or two from Ms. Dolly Parton this week, including this most tender of Parton pieces, down from Dover. 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
1: And you're very welcome back to the show. And thanks many to Dean there in the newsroom. And of course, Dean bringing us that news again of Troy Parrott's amazing, stunning winner tonight and sinking Jose Mourinho's Real Madrid. Absolutely unbelievable stuff there down in Seville. And yeah, sounds like a nice weekend of music there as well. Garth Brooks on Country Time. It's all happening. And then Billy String's going to be on some South Wind Blows. All right, this is good stuff. We have Klaus there, who's getting in touch from County Kerry. He says, Ray, I'd love to hear Cold Water by Molly O'Mahony ahead of seeing her at the Clare Island Folk Festival tomorrow. Can't wait. Gormagat. Gormagat, Dane, Klaus, that's absolutely wonderful stuff. And you reminded me of another festival. So we have the Clare Island Folk Festival on tomorrow. We also have the Island Drift in Garnish Island off the coast of West Cork. And I like this. I was just looking at the Island Drift website there, and it says boots leave Glengariff Pier at 5:30 p.m. and the evening concert begins at 6:30 p.m. So yeah, boots leave there. I'd say the old Salty Dogs on Garnish Island and Clare Island always say stuff like that, but it sounds pretty cool to me. All the crowd there heading off from the pier up in Lewisburg and then Glengariff Pier and heading off for a weekend of music on the islands. Absolutely beautiful stuff. Hi to Ian Gallagher as well. He says, how are you, Raimondo? How's me old flower keeping? Not too bad, me old flapper. Great to hear from you, Ian. He says, Freddie Mercury would have been 80 today. Any chance of a tune from Queen, please? Thanks for reminding me about that. I saw a couple of newspaper articles about Freddie Mercury during the week. That's probably what they were alluding to as well, to mark that occasion. So great to mark it here on Late Date as well. And I hope you have a great weekend there, Ian. We have Porrick, who's getting in touch from Melbourne. What's going on in Melbourne now? Flad after the park run in windy, wet conditions. But the tunes and some tay will sort that. The Weary Kind by Ryan Bingham from the classic movie Crazy Heart might be an appropriate song if you could find a way onto your set list tonight or tomorrow night. I'm definitely going to hit up that soundtrack, all right. I'm going to chase that up there now. But it'll probably be tomorrow night, Porrick. You know yourself now. We have Declan there as well. It says, Ray, can you say hello to Fergal McDermott listening in Limerick tonight? Of course I can, Declan, and hello to yourself as well. Hope you're well. We have Keith Montague. He's up in County Louth and suggesting some 1980s female icons like Clannad with Enya and the late Moya Brennan, Harry's Game, Mary Black past the point of rescue, Dead Donnan with Maura O'Connell and the Star Spangled Molly, either tonight or tomorrow night. Oh, sure, listen, everyone's factoring in now that they added the short notice doesn't really work, but the suggestion pile certainly works. Hi to Tom there, he's getting in touch from Mitchelson, and so all the gang checking in tonight. And we also had John Byrne sending in a suggestion as well, which I really like. This is Luke Kelly and Hand Me Down My Bible.

We're flying into the second hour of Late Dates. And we began with Luke Kelly, Hand Me Down My Bible, sending that one out to John in Dunleary. We had The Band, then Live and Ophelia, sending that one out to Aaron in Talla. And then we had Bob Dylan, On the Road Again, from Bringing It All Back Home in 1965. Hi to Kath as well, who's getting in touch. So, Ray, did you ever find Billy Vaughan's Sail Along Silvery Moon? I didn't. I only found the abandoned Town Hall band that played it there last Sunday night. Kath, not sure if you caught it or not, but really great tune, actually. But yeah, all the hallmarks of abandoned Town Hall band on it as well, on that particular recording. Well, let's keep going with this one. This one is from 1980. This is from Paul Simon, the album One Trick Pony. This is Late in the Evening.

That's Linda Thompson, taken from her second solo album, came out in 2002 on Rounder Records, the track Dear Mary. Before that, we had Paul Simon and Late in the Evening. And Late in the Evening, good time to play these genius songwriters. This is the great Randy Newman. And sending this one out to Millie, actually, who's very often in touch from the Rain Pub over in Baltimore. This is Randy Newman and Baltimore.

It's Gillian Welch and David Rawlings from their most recent one called Woodland. It's called Empty Trainload of Sky. Before that, we had Randy Newman and the track Baltimore, and sending it out to Millie. And Millie made my night now. She sent me a picture. I mentioned that Millie is working in a pub called the Wren Pub in Baltimore, and she replied with a picture of a regular in the pub. And the regular is standing on a bar stool, actually. It's a little dog called Pete, and he's standing perfectly on the high stool, and he's the same colour as the pint of Guinness, which is perched next to him, and about a third of it is, and he's lapping, I'd say he's after lapping the head off that pint now. Pete is playing an absolute blinder, as is Millie, of course, out in Baltimore. Great to hear from you, and I absolutely adore that picture. Thanks, Millie, for sending it in. Hi to Dermot as well. Also, I should say as well, who did we have before? We had Randy Newman in Baltimore. We have Dermot in Cork, and he says, Ray, haven't been texting in a while, but always listening. My mam, Sheila, is in Boherbui in Duhallow, North Cork, is 95 this Sunday. A great lady and personification of the word resilience. I give it all for her family. She used to mention a song called Doonery. Oh, there's one to throw out there now, see if anybody knows a song called Doonery. A small mention or a song of your choice would be appreciated, as Dermot in Cork. Well, listen, you have to say happy birthday from all of us here on Late Date, 95th birthday. And sure, Boherbui, yeah, I know it well. Hi to Derek as well in Dunshaughlin. Was enjoying Bob Dylan. He says, such a deep cut, great stuff. We played Bringing It All Back Home. It says, honey, how come you have to ask me that? And dedicated to my 11-year-old Tiernan, who's with me here. He's up late with his dad while his mum and sister are in Paris. That's Derek in Dunshaughlin. So there you go, Derek and Tiernan. And great to hear that you're catching the show and catching Bob especially. I'm sure Tiernan knows all about his dad. Absolute fan worship of Mr. Bob Dylan. We have Ellen as well there as well. Great to hear. It would be great to hear a bit of Ullid, lovely album. That's Ellen and Barry, lovely stuff. We have Aaron as well in Talla. We have Mary in Beaumont saying, great tunes tonight, Ray. Any chance of Lakes of Pontchartrain? Oh yeah, I don't know if you heard the show previous, just before we came on, Second Captain Saturdays, from originally broadcast last Saturday afternoon. Second Captain's had Paul Brady as a guest, and he played some live tracks as well. He played The Long Goodbye as well in session for the lads. Absolutely beautiful stuff. Really, really, really nice. So well worth checking out and listening back to it as well, if you're a fan there, Mary in Beaumont. And who else have we now? We have Liam. So listening in from Connecticut. Music is great, and great way to start off Labor Day weekend. Oh, I didn't realise. A Pogues or a Tom Waits would be great as well. Hope you up by you. Yeah, never too far away from the playlist, that's for sure. We have Gav as well, who's driving the truck there and loading out of gigs and loading in as well. And another busy weekend for the crew. He says, another loadout done in Dublin City, off to my hometown, Drogheda, and a TLT for tomorrow night's gig, and a 10 a.m. start there for the local crew. People work hard in the music biz, Ray. Well, fair play to you, Gav. And yeah, shout out to all those music biz workers busy on the road and crisscrossing the country. And yeah, absolutely fair play to you, and delighted to hear from you as always. Ronan McGee says, great show tonight. Was it not Mourinho, Jose Mourinho, that is, that gave Troy Parrott his debut? It was, yeah. I was listening about it during the week, about how Jose Mourinho handed Troy Parrott his debut at 17 when he was a Spurs player, a Spurs teenager. But yeah, they were kind of reunited tonight. He was also the fellow who sent him out on loan and dropped him from the team as well. But anyway, we'll try not to mention that while the going is good. And Ronan goes on to say, I wonder, is Troy Parrott any relation to John Parrott? I don't know, but I'm delighted to mention that man's name. He was the absolute gas man, John Parrott. I doubt it, but it's a damn fine question. That's Ronaldinho, Ronaldinho in down in Waterford. Lovely stuff, Ronan. Fantastic to hear from you there, and hope all is well. Let's keep it going. Where are we going now? We are going out in the dark with Jeff Tweedy.

0: you.
1: That's Lisa Hennigan and Little Bird. Before that, we had Thom Yorke on stage at the Bridge School Concert Series, a charity concert series curated by Neil Young and his wife as well, I believe, is involved. And that was Thom Yorke on stage a number of years back now, and his take on After the Gold Rush. Before that, we had Jeff Tweedy of the band Wilco. And actually, Derek reminds us that Jeff Tweedy will be touring Ireland in November. I'd forgotten about that, actually. And definitely don't have a ticket secured, and God

they'll probably be scratching around looking for one in a matter of days, actually. But anyway, Jeff Tweedy and Out in the Dark, single from the album Twilight Override, which was released last year. And earlier on, we had a message in about Sheila, who's celebrating her 95th birthday this Sunday. Sheila's in Boherbui in North Cork, and a great lady. And also, I used to mention a song called Doonaree, which it doesn't sound like Dermot, who sent in the message about his mum, mightn't be too familiar with it either, but I certainly wasn't, but lots of other people were. Somebody saying there, Doonaree was a song by Bridie Gallagher about King's Court in County Cavan. Somebody else here as well, Evening Ray, if you're going to play Doonaree for your Boherbui listener, then you might continue the North Cork connection by playing the version by noted actor and mallow man Joe Lynch. That's Tig. Nice one, Tig. Somebody else there mentioning Bridie Gallagher as well. I have vague memories of Oh To Be in Doonaree, Where the Something Waters Fall. That sounds like a vague memory, right? Might that be the 95-year-old birthday girl's favourite song? It's somebody else in touch as well about Doonaree. Oh, Benny Morgan. It says, Cathy Durkin has a lovely recording of it. Oh, To Be in Doonaree. That's Benny Morgan in Boyle, County Roscommon. Great to hear from you, Benny. I tell you what, I think we might be in business, and this is especially for Sheila now in Boherbui. This is a version by Vera Lynn, and here we go. Doonaree.

There we go. That's Vera Lynn and Dúna Ri, especially for Sheila on her 95th birthday. And it comes in with love from her son, Dermot. This is Billie Holiday.

Lady Day and Blue Moon. Now, the Everly Brothers are going to take us to news at 1 a.m. This was written by Jacqueline Ertel, Phil Everly's wife, and also Terry Slater, who was the duo's bass player. This is the Everly Brothers and Bowling Green.

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1: RT News at 1 o'clock, I'm Dean Van Wyn. Tributes have been paid to a 12-year-old boy who died following a collision involving a train and a car in County Mayo on Thursday night. He has been named locally as Owen Doyle from Ballyhaunis. His father, the driver of the car, was treated in hospital for injuries described as non-life-threatening. The incident occurred on the Dublin to Westport rail line at a user-operated level crossing shortly before 9 o'clock. Investigations are being carried out by the Gardaí, Inroad Éireann and Department of Transport authorities into the cause of the collision. Father Stephen Farraher, parish priest of Ballyhaunis, said there is an air of shock and sadness in the community. In the United States, a judge in the trial of Lindsay Clancy, who was charged with murdering her three young children in Massachusetts in 2023, has declared a mistrial after an emergency appeal asking the Supreme Judicial Court to intervene was denied. Her defence lawyers argued that the Supreme Court should take action and that Judge William Sullivan had the power to dismiss a juror. The judge told the court he was declaring the jury deadlocked and discharged the 12-member panel. Earlier, the jury stated for a third time that it was unable to come to a unanimous decision. 36-year-old Ms. Clancy didn't deny killing her two sons and daughter, but pleaded not guilty. Her lawyers argued that she should not be held criminally responsible because she was suffering from postpartum psychosis. Prosecutors said a decision has yet to be made on a retrial. The US President Donald Trump has said negotiators are travelling to Russia and Ukraine this weekend with a proposal to end the war. The US Special Envoy of Steve Witkoff and Jared Kushner are to hold talks with the leaders of both countries. In soccer, Ireland's Troy Parrott made it a home debut to remember for Real Betis with a match-winning goal against La Liga giants Real Madrid. The Dubliner came off the bench to score the game's only goal in the 82nd minute, handing Jose Mourinho's side their first defeat of the season. And the weather, generally dry tonight with clear spells and scattered showers becoming isolated. Lowest temperatures of 8 to 13 degrees, and that's all from the newsroom for now.
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5: And you're very welcome back to Late Date, and thanks again to Dean there in the newsroom. And let's check in with some of the messages now before we drive on again. We have Dermot getting back in touch. Everyone was kind enough to help us track down Dunery by the version we played in the end was by Vera Lynn. And Dermot says, many thanks, Ray, to you and your listeners. The generation of women deserve a great recognition. He's talking about his 95-year-old mam, well, soon-to-be 95-year-old mam, Sheila, there, who's celebrating